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2: 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You make your picks, you submit, and if you come out on top, that's when you could win those Delta gift cards.
1: ABC News transportation reporter Clara McMichael. A tick-borne illness is raising concern on New York's Long Island. ABC's Mike Dubusky.
3: It may be colloquially known as rabbit fever, but tularemia is actually transferred to humans via flies and ticks that have touched sick rabbits. Residents on Long Island are being warned about an uptick in the disease, with the Suffolk County Department of Health saying it's investigating three possible cases of the rare illness. 9-year-old John Detmer describing his symptoms.
4: My leg was hurting and my neck was hurting.
3: Doctors say the illness can be treated with antibiotics. Mike Dubusky, ABC News.
1: Growing concerns about the evolution of artificial intelligence, AI giant Anthropic says one of its models hacked into three other organizations during testing. That word coming just days after OpenAI said one of its own models went rogue. Vincent Pastore, who played mobsters in TV and film, most remembered for his role as Salvatore Bonpensiero on The Sopranos, has died. He was 80 years old. Dave Packer, ABC News.
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1: 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I'm Larry Kudlow. Welcome to the Larry Kudlow Show. 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You can hear us all across the country, around the world, throughout the solar system, including the Milky Way. 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Name of the show is Kudlow. Please visit us. Love to have you. And if you can't make it at 4, well, just text your favorite 9-year-old, and she will show you how to DVR the show. DVR the show, you never miss a thing. There's a lot cooking. Big stories this morning. Go big in Iran. Apparently, President Trump has ordered, or given the order, for a massive fresh attack on Iran.

It might be. I don't know. I mean, we have General Jack Keane coming at the half hour, and he will fill us in. I don't know. I mean, there were some news reports last evening that the attack had started, but I can't exactly confirm that. The Iranians, the nutty, dummy, crazy, radical Islamist Iranians who hate us and hate Israel and hate civilized people anyway, they start attacking more ships in the Strait of Hormuz area and working with the Houthis, and of course they attacked us in Jordan. The memo of understanding, the MOU, put together by J.D. Vance and his team has fallen apart. And the president's run out of patience. Good for him. So Admiral Cooper, who is running CENTCOM, Central Command, his plan of a 10 to 14-day bombing mission to finish up the last 20 or 25% of what was started last March, called Go Big. In the military parlance, go big. I mean, it looks like that's what's going to happen. It looks like that's where they're going to go. And I hope so. I hope so, because we should have finished the job a few months ago. Iran, of course, lied. The Islamic regime lied. They always lie. They never want peace. They only want war. They only want terrorism. They only want nuclear. They only want to bottle up the Strait of Hormuz. They are part of the axis of evil with North Korea, Russia, and China, and Iran. They're the biggest terrorist state in the Middle East, maybe the world for that matter. And we've hurt them badly, there's no question. We've hurt them very badly, as the president's said many times, but there's more work to be done. So there's talk about this. The bombing could hit bridges, roads, trucking routes, energy facilities. It's going to be tough, but I think that's what it's going to take. I don't know about a diplomatic solution. I mean, look, my view has always been unconditional surrender. Ulysses S. Grant during the Civil War, unconditional surrender. Douglas MacArthur ending the U.S.-Japanese War. Eisenhower ending the European War, unconditional surrender. I think that's, I mean, I don't want our hands tied with the idea that we have to have some deal. They don't observe deals. They will only observe, I think, complete destruction. Now, economic sanctions will be part of this go big. And I think cutting off trade routes, again, hitting bridges, tunnels, etc., basically stopping any, you know, trains, and shut off the flow of goods and services into Iran. That will enhance the economic strangulation. Their economy is a mess anyway, close to 200% inflation. The currency is worthless, but I think more can be done. The sanctions put on by Scott Bessent, Treasury man, will continue and deepen. Israel will be part of this, apparently, for the first time in many months. And covert operations, I'm hoping covert operations. I'm assuming there's been a presidential finding to send the CIA and our other secret intelligence services, along with Israel's Mossad, covert operations to help the dissidents. We know who they are. We have people on the ground. We've been in touch with them. The question is, can we mobilize them against the Islamic regime and help them with money, other resources, maybe military resources, financial resources? Who knows? But covert operations, the way Reagan helped Poland to bring down the Soviet communists in the 1980s and other Eastern European countries that were under the yoke of Soviet communism. We can do the same thing here, hopefully, with covert operations. And so there's the update. And this is the right thing to do. And, of course, it has economic
benefits. The sooner we get this finished and stop screwing around with silly diplomatic. I mean, President tried diplomacy. I don't think J.D. Vance understands this. Vance has pluses and minuses, but the MOU, you know, I defended it because I was hopeful maybe something could come of it, but it had too many loopholes, and of course the Iranians don't observe any of these memos anyway. So it affects the price of energy, obviously, price of oil, which has gone back up. West Texas is in the mid-80s. Gasoline prices have backed up through $4 a gallon nationwide, AAA nationwide. But this can change very quickly. You know, we had it down. WTI was under 70 at one point, maybe a month ago or so. Gasoline looked like it was headed for 375 or $3.50. And I think if this is completed, it will bring down, if this mission is completed in due course, you'll see the Strait of Hormuz reopened. You know, that plus the de-escalation of all nuclear capabilities, those are the two biggest issues, opening up the Strait and denuclearization. All right, you'll get your gasoline prices by the next couple of months down to $3.50 a gallon, something like that. I'm not making loosey-goosey forecasts. I'm just saying if you get your West Texas wholesale down to you know, something close to $70, which is what the futures curve is suggesting, your gasoline will come down, all right? It's a little over $4 now. You'll get it down to $3.50, maybe lower. But that's the economic side of this. That probably opens the door to somewhat lower interest rates. The economy is in very good shape anyway. I want to make that key point. We will talk about this with John Carney and Michael Falkender and some others over the course of the show. The economy is in very good shape. Business is booming. Profits are booming. The stock market is booming. Productivity is booming. The AI revolution is a good thing, not a bad thing. The one big beautiful bill that was signed into law a little over a year ago, July 4th, 25, tremendous tax incentives for businesses as well as for individuals, no tax on tips, overtime, Social Security, and so forth. All these things are kicking in. So we're resilient, strong, best economy in the world. One last piece would be this energy prices. And, you know, we're producing tremendous amount of energy, drill, baby, drill, and deregulation. And these things are all going to continue to boost the economy and the stock market. But the most of all is the terrorist regime, the nuclear regime of Iran, has to be destroyed. We cannot have them developing a nuclear weapon. That was the initial issue, and it remains the initial issue. And people that think there's not a threat should go back and look at the notes and conversations that we've had going back, I mean, years and years and years for sure. But, you know, they could have been 10 days or 2 weeks away from a nuclear weapon, according to our negotiators, last winter, February, remember? And, of course, wreaking havoc against the state of Israel and giving aid and assistance to Hamas and to Hezbollah, and to terrorist groups everywhere. I mean, this is a criminal regime, a Nazi-like regime. And we can do this with the help of our great ally, Israel. We can get this done with resolve. And I think that's what President Trump is about to do. He tried diplomacy. He tried a deal. He went to some extent with the doves in his administration. Okay, I don't fault him for that. It didn't work out. Now we have to come back with the hammer. Go big. That's what CENTCOM is cooking up. Go big. We'll learn more about that. And again, General Keane is coming at the half hour. There is no military foreign policy mind more brilliant than General Jack Keane, retired General Jack Keane, Presidential Medal of Freedom recipient and a very dear friend of yours truly. Let me take a break. We're going to come back. I want to talk about Ronald Reagan's tax cuts and reconciliation and where the Republicans right now. We covered it on the TV show last night.

0: And we're going to cover it some more here on the radio. Stay with us, folks. Go big. Go big. That's my opener.
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4: This week in the Worldwide News Network's Artist Lounge, actress Emmy Rossum. You know her as Fiona from Shameless and those intense brother-sister scenes with Jeremy Allen White, who played Lip.
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7: There are three victims we know of. Neighbors say they saw a woman.
4: 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She says female killers are harder to catch. 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
4: Emmy also explained why playing a cold FBI agent was tough for her.
8: I am somebody who is deeply feeling at all time like the wind could blow, and I will feel everything.
4: Furious is on Hulu right now. Cooper Lawrence, Entertainment News, Worldwide News Network, New York.
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14: Last letter is S.
15: Oh, I got this one.
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14: Okay, we're done.
15: How'd I do?
16: Less talking next time.
15: Wow.
14: Hey, it's Steve Hamill with Ted McGreer from Ted Shoe and Sport, 115 Main Street in downtown Keene. 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
3: You got
2: to
3: go out. You got to go out, folks. Go online, go out, get the Wall Street Journal. James Freeman's one of the editors of the editorial page of the Journal, an old friend of mine, as are his parents, by the way. But he wrote a fabulous column. How about a Reagan-style reconciliation tax cut? It's just fantastic. And he reminded everybody that roughly 45 years ago, the Reagan tax cuts were signed into law. The first was a vote in the House run by Tip O'Neill, the liberal left Democratic speaker. And they got Reagan won the House by getting 48 Democratic votes for his tax cuts. And then he won the Senate, which was in Republican hands in 1981, by a huge margin, 89 to 11. And these were tax cuts that led to an economic boom, an economic growth boom. Okay, Bob Bartley, Robert Bartley, the famous editor of the Wall Street Journal, the late Bob Bartley, wrote a book called The Seven Fat Years. Economic growth during that period following the Reagan tax cuts was about 5.5% per year after inflation, real growth, with a 12-fold stock market gain, booming jobs, wages, wealth creation, businesses, technology, everything. This is after the Carter malaise, at a time when the morale in the country was low. Literally, the Reagan tax cuts brought a certain joyfulness and happiness and positiveness to the whole U.S. story and the national security angle, because the tax cuts stimulated so much economic growth and threw off so many resources so we could increase Pentagon spending, defense spending, and blow up the Soviet Union. They could not match us in resources. That was part of the story of the supply-side tax cuts. And Reagan used them in the negotiations with Gorbachev during his second term. And as my dear friend Art Laffer puts it, if you tax something less, you get more of it. If you allow people to keep more of what they earn, they will work harder, take more investment risks, animal spirits will fly. The incentive effect of the economy exploded, and so did the stock market. And this was the summer of 81. I was working for Reagan then. I was one of his budget deputies in OMB. And he signed the final bill at the ranch in August. I mean, the list of that, this was the late Jack Kemp, who co-authored the Kemp-Roth bill, which was the basis for the Reagan tax cuts. A 25% income tax cut. 25%. Lower taxes on marriage, estates, inheritance, lower taxes on capital gains, on interest, on dividends, on savings and retirement, and on businesses. Lower corporate taxes, faster depreciation write-offs. They also inflation indexed the income tax. That's why I want to inflation index the capital gains tax and increase the exemption for the sale of a home. This will be a tremendous wealth creator, a jolt to the economy and the housing market. I mean, the tax cut, it was like magic, okay? It was like magic. And it made us not only much, much stronger at home, with great prosperity and joyfulness, it gave us great strength internationally. We just forged ahead. The rest of the world, including Soviet Europe, could not match us. Peace through strength. Wow. Strength at home led to peace abroad. Think about that. Supply-side tax cuts, incentives, work. Keep more of what you earn. And incidentally, it paid for itself and then some. The Laffer curve worked. By slashing tax rates, we had better growth, less tax avoidance, and inflation-adjusted revenues went up about 25% during the Reagan 80s. So all these supply-side promises worked out. So celebrating James Freeman's column, and we picked it up on the TV show, and I wrote it up in our riff, and the New York Sun is carrying it. You know, Republicans should be thinking about this. We should be having major spending and tax reforms in this reconciliation bill. We should be bold. Right now, the GOP is not being bold. Let's have a growth message, folks. Let's remember the Reagan-style reconciliation tax cuts. I'm Kudlow. We're going to take a break. General Keane will follow at the half hour.

0: Celebrating 250 years of America, highlighting moments in history. Here's Jake Novak.
1: October 1794. President George Washington personally leads a militia of 13,000 men to put down the rising Whiskey Rebellion in western Pennsylvania. This was the first and remains the only time a sitting U.S. president has led a military campaign. Washington's stature and the size of the force helped end the revolt against the federal whiskey tax without any further violence. Washington's decision to join the fray personally put an end to years of attacks on tax collectors by smaller distillers and farmers who found the tax unfair. The entire affair helped establish the federal government's supremacy in tax matters, but lingering anger about the tax itself was a key factor in the Federalist Party's loss in the election of 1800 and the rise of Thomas Jefferson's Democratic Republicans.
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5: That President Trump is ordering more strikes on Iran after losing faith in the so-called peace talks and the memorandum of understanding, which has been essentially discarded by Iran. So we're going to talk about it with General Jack Keane, retired four-star general, chairman of the Institute for the Study of War, Fox News senior strategic analyst, Presidential Medal of Freedom recipient, dear friend and mentor of yours truly. General Keane, welcome, sir, as always. Some people are calling this the Admiral Cooper CENTCOM go big with a more substantial bombing and hitting energy targets and infrastructure, and the Israelis may participate. I don't know if these decisions have been made yet. I don't know if it started. What can you tell us, sir?
6: Well, I think, you know, based on media reporting and what I know, I believe we're heading on a path here to recognize a couple things, and you put your finger right on it. We went to a ceasefire on April the 7th after 38 days of conflict with 14 to go. And that wasn't much time with about 25% of the targets. So why did we stop? Well, because the Iranians shut down the Straits of Hormuz on March the 2nd. We began on February the 28th, and we had a month of that. And oil prices were spiking, gas prices were spiking, market prices were being impacted, downward trend, economic and political pressure rising, to be sure. But the Iranians at that time, Larry, and the reason why we went into those negotiations, because they told us that they were willing to negotiate to open up the Straits of Hormuz. Well, here we are almost 4 months later, and that is not realistic at all. In fact, they blew up the memorandum of understanding that you mentioned over the Straits of Hormuz. That's the only thing we agreed to in it, and each president signed it. On June 17th, American president, Iranian president, and within days of that, they violated it completely, and we began to conduct some retaliation strikes. I think where we are now is the president and his team, I believe, have had the patience to work with this for some time. I give them credit for that. But I think they're at the point now where they know the Iranians are not going to make a deal. You and I have had this belief almost from the outset, and that's where they are. And as such, I don't think we're going to see a little harder strike than what we've seen over the last few days. I really think we're likely on a path to return to major combat operations, and that would mean that the Israelis would be brought into this with equal partners. We may have a new name for the operation in terms of Epic Fury 2 or whatever. But it would be a very comprehensive campaign, Larry, and it would go beyond what we did and had intended to do in Epic Fury. And why is that? Well, because we've gathered so much more intelligence over these last almost 4 months since we've gone to the ceasefire. And secondly, we have a better appreciation for what Iran is recovering and what their vulnerabilities are. In other words, they've had 4 months to recover launches, ballistic missiles, drones, replenish and restart some of their industrial base. And we just have more intelligence about a lot of things. So I think the major issues will be certainly all things dealing with weapons, ballistic missiles, their launch systems, their enterprise, the drone inventory, whatever is left of their nuclear enterprise. If that means Pickaxe Mountains or returning to some of the other places we've hit, we would likely do that. IRGC, certainly all of their organizations, huge pressure. We've hit them before. Whatever leaders we can get certainly would be part of the deal. And then I think in terms of new packages, likely some serious energy and economic targets here to take away any of their revenue sources. And yes, that would certainly deal with their oil capabilities, refineries, et cetera. And also, I think we're going to try to isolate this country even more from its border states, where there's a lot of trade going back and assistance being provided. That's knockout rails, knockout roads, shut down seaports, a lot of which already shut down airports, and then certainly open up the Straits of Hormuz. I think that's the path we're on. We're certainly going to find out. I don't think we're going back to negotiations, even if the Iranians, they're certainly reading our media and being reported that the president has made a decision. And likely, you know, they're banging on the door once again. Oh, we really want to talk. Don't do this. We're serious. We're going to be reasonable. That likely is happening because it has happened again. But I don't think the administration is going to pay any attention to it. Even when the Pakistanis and Qataris, who usually lead this effort, and believe me, they are complicit, Larry. They favor Iran, the two of them, even though we have good relationships with each of those countries. They have been playing both sides of the street for a very long time. The Qataris, as you know, have been funding Hamas for years and years and years. The Pakistanis are completely complicit. They've got American blood all over their hands in their support for the Taliban during the Afghan war that we were involved in. So they're probably knocking on the door and trying to lead an effort and convince the president that not to take the action the media is reporting on. I don't believe the administration is going to pay any attention to it this time.
5: You know, General Keane, one of your key points, you were talking, I think it was yesterday, to my pal Brian Kilmeade on Fox and Friends, I believe that was yesterday morning, about how we have, in the United States, has picked up a lot more intelligence regarding Iran's operations, where the missiles are, where the launchers are, maybe some of the nuclear stuff. But we know a lot more about their operations now than we did a few months ago, and that is going to serve us well in this new initiative.
6: Yeah, there's no doubt about that, Larry. And the Israelis are at full magazine depth, and so are we. And certainly, we establish air superiority almost immediately, you know, so that we can bring in and literally fly over Iranian airspace. There's always risk. I mean, they have shoulder-fired air defense systems, which we think likely took our aircraft down that we had to go after. And unfortunately, we got our pilots out alive. But there's always a risk associated with that. But our pilots are highly trained. They're the best in the world in dealing with these kind of problems. But the fact that we're over their airspace, as opposed to using standoff missiles from ships, from submarines, from land-based Army offensive capabilities, which we've used in the past and will continue to use. But having be over their airspace 24/7. I mean, there's a huge psychological impact of that, Larry. Just think about it. Every single hour of the day, night and day, major population centers are listening to jets flying. And those jets represent the United States and Israel. And they're coming for the people that have been repressing them for 47 years. It's got to be the sound of freedom for many of the people that are there. And it certainly has to have an adverse impact on that leadership to know that we have that kind of domination.
5: That's a great point. It's a really super, super great point. The other point, I mean, you think I wanted to put in Karg Island only because there's a lot of talk about going after energy facilities. Do we want to knock out Karg Island, or are we just, I mean, I'd like the Venezuela Karg Island, if that were possible, because then we could start shipping oil out. Iran wouldn't get the money. We would escrow the money, but we would, you know, add supplies, oil supplies to the world market. Prices would come down. I'm not sure I understand the Karg Island part.
6: No, I mean, so we'll keep, I failed to mention, we certainly will keep our naval blockade in place.
5: Yeah.
6: And so nothing will come out of Karg Island while we're conducting operations here. I would expect, but I don't know, that decision will likely be a White House decision.
5: Right.
6: Dealing with it because it's such a major distribution point. Mm. There's plenty of options here. To deal with Karg Island in a sense that we can take ownership of it, as you suggest, and we would likely do that at the end of the operation where physical presence would be at a minimal risk, given the damage that we've done to the Iranians with the operation. Or, obviously, we can destroy it. There's also a pumping station on the mainland that pumps all the oil into the pipelines. We could destroy that.
5: Right.
6: I think that's a White House decision based on what they believe the threat is. What's the risk in terms of taking ownership of it? And certainly there are advantages in literally taking ownership of it and using it as leverage. I mean, if this operation works out with the intent it has, it's certainly, with the blockade and with the targets that are on this list, it's really designed to collapse this regime economically. So they really don't have any source of revenue whatsoever, which would put them on the path to collapse. And that enters into a discussion about these two intelligence agencies, the CIA and the Mossad, two of the very best in the world and actually really good at what I'm about to talk about, and that is both have experience, years of experience, in how to undermine a regime and how to assist a people.
5: General, can we
6: resist?
5: Let me take a quick commercial break because this was my next question or my next thought was potential covert operations. Can I just take a commercial break, sir? And we're going to come right back.
6: Go ahead.
5: If you would hold those thoughts. Folks, we're talking to General Jack Keane, Fox News senior strategic analyst, Presidential Medal of Freedom recipient, and great mentor to us. I'm Kudlow. We'll be right back with the covert operations. Please stay with us.
7: Larry Kudlow. This is the update on real estate with Suzanne Miller of the Miller Report.
8: It's no secret that the real estate market has become more and more difficult. 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They're securing 67% of all new mortgages. Baby boomers, ages 60 to 80, they represent about 11% of the market. I'm seeing them borrow from their retirement accounts just to come up with the down payments. And the rest are kids borrowing from relatives for down payments and sharing apartments with their friends just to buy real estate. No matter what city you live in, owning real estate is always the best investment to acquire wealth. Never bet against the United States. I'm Suzanne Miller.
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9: This is Moving America. Here's Jake Novak.
10: Okay, now for a little auto sales hall of shame for the first half of 2026. These are the vehicles that are seeing the slowest sales according to the industry tracker Car Edge. The top slowpoke is the Toyota BZ Woodland, with just 73 units sold in the last 45 days and more than 36 months of inventory sitting on dealer lots. A close second is the plug-in hybrid Nissan Rogue, with about 35 months worth of units on the lots. Rounding at the top five, or bottom five more accurately, are the Aston Martin DBX, the Bentley Continental GT, and the well-reviewed but still slow-selling Kia EV6, an embarrassing standout for the otherwise very hot Kia brand. But those companies' pain can be your gain. Now that you know which models are selling the slowest, you can probably drive a hard bargain. I'm Jake Novak.
9: This is Moving America.
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5: And we're talking with General Jack Keane, retired four-star general, chairman of the Institute for the Study of War, Fox News senior strategic analyst, Presidential Medal of Freedom recipient. I was in the room when he got it. And General, I didn't mean to interrupt, but commerce being what it is, you were going to talk about some of the covert operations of our secret intelligence services, Mossad, CIA, and this is a really important area that probably needs more discussion, at least an analytic discussion. Please continue, sir.
6: Well, I certainly... it's a highly classified operation, to be sure, because it's done covertly. But both of these organizations have, you know, years of experience in doing this. During the Reagan administration, the CIA, you know, achieved something that was kind of unparalleled in dealing with not directly involved in kinetic operations, but helping others who were, and helping them to deal with an oppressor, you know. So That happened certainly in Afghanistan with the Mujahideen, who literally

given the weapons we gave them, were able to drive the Soviet Union out of Afghanistan and the Contra in Nicaragua, and units, elements and scientists and other key leaders, to be sure, that assassination campaign, but also going back several years ago, they went into a warehouse and

0: They're just providing information to them. So both of our efforts combined can, I think, do two major things. One is undermine the regime itself. And you know, as this pressure of a military campaign begins to be applied and they begin to live in bunkers 24/7 and everything that they value in terms of sustaining the regime begins to evaporate and their own lives and families become more and more at risk. There's huge pressure points inside that regime. And there's things that a covert agency can do, you know, to manipulate them. And it's about imagination in terms of how you deal with this. And there's people clearly that you blackmail because you have information on them, and then you want them to do X, Y, and Z for you. There's others you put money in their pockets to do the same thing. Others you guarantee them an exit out, you know, with their families, of a place of their choosing. This list goes on and on and on in terms of how we can undermine a regime. And the regime from the outside, Larry, in these cases, they look formidable until they're not.
1: Mm.
0: Because we really can't see inside of it. And then when they collapse, they usually collapse quickly. And the same thing with providing assistance to the Iranian people. There's groups right there now that, you know, want to fight. And can we help them organize? Can we get weapons to them and certainly get them intelligence, which we can help them with, you know, quite significantly. And that would be a combined effort as well. There's groups that have the will. They don't have the means.
1: Mm.
0: And so we can help them with the means. And listen, if you take a town, one of these organizations takes a town, the visibility of that, the publicity of that, even though they're shutting down the internet, you know, it's still going to get out. The videos of that are going to get out. And that encourages the general population at large when they sense the guys with the guns are getting weaker and weaker and weaker. I don't think they're going to go out there in mass formations with the guys with the guns, given they've killed 30,000 of them, until they know they're in a very desperate, desperate situation. But there are other Iranian citizens who will take up arms. There is no doubt that there's Iranian citizens who have the will to do that. And we wouldn't be surprised by that. If they're willing to stand in the street without a weapon and be shot and still come back and do it again and again and again, that is an extraordinary demonstration of will and opposition to a regime. So you know there are people there that would be more than willing to take up a weapon and shoot at those who are killing their fellow citizens.
1: And this time we'll help them. You know, we've had situations in the past with Iran with mass protests on the streets, but the United States did not help. Obama was guilty of that. And I felt Biden was, too. But now I think the message is changed. The message is we are going to help you. The message is like William Casey running the CIA when I was a kid working in Reagan administration, General Keane. You know, these freedom fighters, as Reagan called them, knew we would help in one way or another. So I think that's probably changed on the ground in Iran, too. They know the U.S. is going to help.
0: Yeah, there's no doubt about that. I mean,
1: and Israel.
0: They've been dealing with seven presidents prior to President Trump,
1: yep,
0: and not a single one of them ever took truly consequential action,
1: right,
0: that would create change in this regime, except for President Trump.
1: Yep.
0: So they know that. Now, they would have liked him to come a little sooner,
1: mm-hmm,
0: when he was trying to work negotiations with them, but they're well past that, Larry. I mean, they saw what Epic Fury was all about, and they heard what Epic Fury, they're living there, was all about. So, and they see the physical destruction of it when we went to the ceasefire. So hey, there's a certain percentage of the population that supports the regime because they're on the dole, you know. But the overwhelming 85-90% of this population wants them gone. And they're willing and a cooperative in terms of providing intelligence and no doubt willing to take up arms. So we'll see. This is a complicated operation, but I think it's a very important ingredients.

0: kinetic operation. The Israeli military and the U.S. military are the two most proven militaries in the world today. Yep. They have the experience and the leadership and the know-how. Yep. And they're going to come together again, I would imagine, to finish this once and for all.
1: Yes, sir. And you've been right about the need for it. 100%, General Jack Keane. Thank you, sir. As always, folks, we'll just kind of digest what the general's talking about. It's very, very important stuff. We're going to take a break. And on the other side, we're going to take a look at the U.S. economy. I'm Kudlow.
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7: From ABC News, I'm Dave Packer. Police in Twin Falls, Idaho say there are multiple fatalities and the suspect is dead after shots were fired at a local chain restaurant.
8: We've had a shooting at the In-N-Out location that has resulted in fatalities. I don't have the exact number confirmed. We're still trying to make notification of the next of kin.
7: Police Chief Matthew Hicks says the threat is now over and a number of people are being treated for injuries at a local hospital. The FBI and ATF assisted.
8: We have literally hundreds of people that were in some way, shape, or form in the area of this restaurant at the time that are being interviewed right now.
7: President Trump saying he, quote, didn't know what she was thinking after U.S. Attorney Jeanine Pirro dropped the vandalism charges against David Hearn, accused by the federal government of vandalizing the Lincoln Memorial reflecting pool.
9: Pirro writing in a statement, given all of this newly discovered information, it is difficult to attribute the widespread damage to the reflecting pool to vandalism, let alone establish that fact beyond a reasonable doubt. It's a stark departure from what she said about the case a month ago.
7: The DOJ now saying the peeling paint was the result of flawed installation by the contractor. Trump says he disagrees, quote, 100%. Fears of a major escalation in the war with Iran as the U.S. military announces a fresh wave of attacks inside Iranian territory. ABC's Matt Rivers has more from Amman Jordan.
10: As the Pentagon prepares plans for what could be a major escalation against Iran, Tehran once again lashing out. Iran accusing the U.S. of fanning the flames of a regional war and threatening to attack critical infrastructure in the region if the U.S. carries through with its threats to target Iranian energy facilities.
7: A parade through the streets of Sweden's capital today marking the annual Stockholm Pride Parade. There was tight security following last week's deadly car attack at Berlin's Pride event. Nina Nilsson.
11: It's more important than ever to stand for human rights, for equal rights for LGBTQ people.
7: You're listening to ABC News.
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2: The water system breach by alleged Iranian hacker is now spilling over into a war of words between President Trump and Minnesota's Governor Tim Walz.
3: Federal investigators have not formally identified who is responsible, but they're examining possible Iranian involvement, noting the hackers have not demanded a ransom. The president dismissing that possibility, instead blaming Minnesota's leadership without offering evidence. Governor Tim Walz firing back, pointing the finger at the Trump administration for taking an axe to the federal agencies who fight cyber attacks.
2: A new lawsuit has been filed against the popular prediction market Kalshi. New York's attorney general is accusing the company of operating an illegal gambling operation. Kalshi's response to getting them to the fold, well, don't bet on it. ABC's Aaron Katursky.
4: Kalshi's popularity is surging with millions of monthly users generating billions of dollars in trades every week as Americans bet on everything from whether the Fed will raise interest rates to movies at the box office to who will win tonight's game. Kalshi called the lawsuit pure political theater, meant to protect casinos in the state by killing off prediction markets. Kalshi said it is regulated by the federal government's Commodity Futures Trading Commission and outside the state's purview.
2: The CDC and FDA are warning of an E. coli outbreak linked to frozen berries sold at some public stores. The supermarket chain voluntarily recalling all bags of Greenwise organic frozen whole blueberries and whole mixed berries as a precaution. Dave Packer, ABC News.
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2: 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We're going to take a look at the economy. We're going to start with Federal Reserve, some Fed watching, and some interest rate watching. We got some great headlines here. Nobody really knows. This is a wonderful story. Legions of so-called Fed watchers on Wall Street and elsewhere, and the media, including my pal Nick Timiraos of the Wall Street Journal, who covers the Fed, cannot get their arms around Kevin Warsh, who's making some important changes at the Federal Reserve. It's fascinating. So let's bring in John Carney, Breitbart News Editor for Economics and Finance, and co-author of the daily fabulous Breitbart Business Digest, and Michael Faulkner, former Deputy Secretary of the Treasury and AFPI, America First think tank, prosperity economic leader, whatever else. Are you still teaching at Maryland, by the way?
3: I am.
2: Yeah, okay.
3: I am.
2: I didn't know if I could say that or not, but I'd figure it out. All right, so here's some headlines. Warsh floats fewer Fed meetings. Oh, my God, that came out last night. Warsh makes markets do their job. That's the editorial in the journal, which approves. I might add, the editorial page approves, even while the reporters may not. Here's Breitbart, John Carney. Wall Street gasps as Kevin Warsh's Fed abdicates its market throne. I love this stuff. So what's going on? Hey, let's start with Carney. All right, the Fed. Imagine that markets have to price risk instead of the Federal Reserve, John. I mean, imagine a terrible thing like that.
4: That's right. For years, the Fed has actually suppressed volatility, assumed the role of taking all sorts of risk, the risk of policy change, duration risk, and said, we'll take it on. But that really means, frankly, that the American public took it on. Mm. It really should actually be in bond investors, and it would function a lot better. The problem is we've been doing this now for almost 20 years, basically since the right around the financial crisis in 2008. And so both the Wall Street analysts can't accept the idea that the Fed isn't going to tell them what's going to happen next. And the reporters, a lot of them have never, they're a pretty young crowd. When you look at the press conference Kevin Warsh holds, I'm not sure any of them have any memory of the Fed doing anything differently than what it's been doing for the last 18 years.
2: You know, the late Alan Greenspan used to say when he testified before Congress that he said, if you understand what I'm saying, then I'm not doing my job. He didn't want to give anything up. Paul Volcker was the same way when I was a kid. Volcker would testify and blow cheap cigar smoke at the committee hearings and not tell them anything at all. They didn't have press conferences in those days. I mean, Mike Faulkner, I'm sure you've been teaching this stuff, but it's a serious question. Do you think the Fed really did exercise control over long-term bond rates, at the yield curve, duration risk and inflation? Do you think the Fed really achieved the goals that Ben Bernanke set out for it?
3: I think that they certainly had a larger influence on long-term rates than during the Volcker or the Greenspan era.
2: Yeah.
3: But I also then say, as John just said, the American people paid an enormous cost for it. Because if you look at the quantitative easing that took place, it caused them to buy long duration treasury securities that today are underwater. And so the Fed has not paid a dividend to the treasury in a number of years, and it's not expected to start paying dividends again until 2030, which means that rather than tens of billions of dollars coming, I mean, the Fed has a monopoly over senior rich. They extend money into the economy that costs them significantly less to print, and yet they're losing money because of the losses in their bond portfolio because they got into trying to manage the long end of the yield curve. I think it's a mistake for them to get in that activity. It undermined the argument that they should have independence because they start engaging in fiscal policy once they start doing yield curve management. And so I think Kevin Warsh rightly recognizes that the Fed undermines its authority and independence over short-term interest rates when it starts doing these other things, and I think it's been enormously costly for the American people.
4: Larry, I also think it actually makes the Fed's job a lot harder, because traditionally what the Fed could do is look to the long end of the curve and say, okay, what is this telling us markets think about future growth, about future inflation, about future employment, and try to figure out what the market signals might be sending. When the Fed got into the business of trying to control that end of the curve, you no longer had a market signal. You instead had a market looking at the Fed, which was looking at the market, which was looking at the Fed. So it became a hall of mirrors. It was not very useful. Warsh is trying to move away from that. I think there will be growing pains. The market is not used to this. But I think Warsh is going to get us there, which is great.
2: Could put a lot of people out of work. We shouldn't worry about AI so much. We should worry about Fed watching. They might have to go out and sell bonds or something, or go to the trading desk. Mike Falkinger, you were in the Treasury in the first term, and you were in the Treasury in the second term. You were the economist in the first term, and you were the deputy in the second term. Did this subject you mentioned, you know, this Fed seniorage, I mean, the whole portfolio is underwater. I think they're a couple hundred billion dollars underwater, as I recall, looking at some numbers. Did that subject ever come up? I mean, you know, they're supposed to turn that money over to the taxpayers by reducing the budget deficit.
3: It came up in the context of the budget forecast because, you know, instead of having tens of billions of dollars come in every year as part of the forecast, instead they're contributing zeros. And then, of course, the other place it came up, you know, Secretary Bessent put out a great piece called Gain of Function Monetary Policy, where he explicitly talked about how the Fed had undermined its independence. And I think one of the most important characteristics he was looking for when he was on behalf of the president leading the search for a new Fed chair was somebody that was going to take a fresh look at some of these activities. The secretary is entirely, and I believe the president is, agrees that there should be monetary policy independence. But as Secretary Bessent has explained, if you start going outside of your remit, then you invite reduced independence, you invite greater oversight as a result of it. And, you know, another piece, Larry, you and I have talked about offline is I really think a full review of the operations of the Fed need to take place. I love the task forces that Kevin has created, but the task forces stay within the statutory mandate. I think there's reason to argue that we should maybe have Congress or the administration go take another look and say, are there things in the statutory mandate and the current structure of the Fed that maybe need to have another look?
2: Well, the paper you wrote is gathering dust. I'm not stopping. You want to publish that AFPI paper?
3: We're working on it. I mean,
2: seriously, you know, I don't mind. I'm all for it. I'll follow your lead. I read it. I basically like the thrust of it. It's what you all, you and John and others are talking about. I think it might be useful. You know, Kevin is very open-minded about things that are sensible discussions. So maybe we take another look. John Carney, the other thing that's fund, this came out last night, Warsh floats fewer Fed meetings. So let's see, they meet 8 times a year. Now, reading this is a Tim Araya story in the Journal. It was published last night, 6:39 p.m., so we didn't have it for our show. But let me see, the Fed's governing law says the FOMC must meet at least four times a year. And then it goes on, John, the eight meetings scheduled dates to 1981. And then finally, the committee's governing procedures say that the chair or any three members of the committee can call a meeting. All right. So fewer meetings a good idea, in your view?
4: I think it is a good idea. It will move away from this idea that the Fed should be reacting to every little piece of data that comes in rather than taking a longer view of the economy. When you meet eight times, you end up with both the reporters, the markets, and everybody else very focused on the last 2 months of data rather than, say, you know, a broader picture of what's happening in the economy. So I think fewer meetings would help with that. I do want to say one thing, though, about this report that I think is something that's interesting, which is this very clearly didn't come from Kevin Warsh himself. And I think one of the things the reporters are going to do is in a way, deep state Kevin Warsh. They are going to go to the Fed and try it, because Warsh, one of the things that annoys the typical reporters who report on what's happening at the Fed is that Warsh isn't as interested in talking to them off the record as his predecessors were. Mm. So there's a lot less Fed whispering going on. This is part of Warsh's reform of the communications of the Fed. And so what we're seeing is reporters actually talking to other people at the Federal Reserve leaking things.
2: You don't think this came from Kevin? It says here that it did, but it says Federal Reserve.
4: I think Kevin may have brought this up.
2: Oh.
4: But I don't think Kevin was the one who brought this to the Wall Street Journal, which is a change. Sure. I think it's coming from elsewhere at the Fed.
2: Before we close,
5: my read of the article was that Kevin raised it at the FOMC meeting, and I think it came from one of the other governors.
2: Oh, okay.
5: To the Wall Street Journal.
2: Yep. Got it.
4: Maybe a guy who used to have a higher station at the Wall Street Journal who has been known to talk to the Wall Street Journal.
2: A higher station. I got to think about that. A higher station. Okay. Before we close out, I want to go to the economy, because I did not understand the GDP report at all, but what's the outlook for interest rates, fellas? Just give me quick fire away. John Carney, you first.
4: I think interest rates stay on hold. I don't see any need for them to go up, right. And I don't think that the rest of the committee is going to get to a place where they need to be raised.
2: Michael, what are you thinking?
5: I think short-term interest rates are going to stay on hold. I think long-term rates, until Kevin further establishes his inflation hawk credibility, and I'm hoping until Congress, well, I hope Congress does start to get their fiscal house in order, but I would like to, I think both of those things are required for us to get a meaningful reduction in long-term rates.
2: Long-term rates, gone up a little bit. Is that the deal with, of course, he's only been in 2 months, but whatever.
5: The long-term rates are up significantly since the start of the Iran conflict.
2: Which, you know, you can't fight that tape, can you, really, with the energy prices? You can try to exclude this and exclude that. It's almost like bonds rally when the WTI oil comes down, and then they sell off when the oil goes up. I'm a little worried about the story now in the short term. They may go after some energy installations in Iran, but it's probably that. I mean, what can the Fed do? They can produce money, but they can't produce oil.
5: Yeah, that's why I've argued that the Fed should stay on hold, because if you look at the June CPI report, it had a negative read on the headline. It was flat on the core, which indicates that a significant portion of price pressure is coming from directly and indirectly from energy markets. And as soon as we see when there seems like there's a light at the end of the tunnel on that conflict, that oil comes down and interest rates start to come down, and the Fed can do nothing to solve the Iran conflict. And even if it were to intervene, we know there's about a 6-month lag before changes in monetary policy hit the real economy. And so anything that they were to do on interest rates is going to be too late to have any impact on current oil markets and current oil consumption.
2: John Carney,
5: I would hold.
2: John Carney, as far as I know, the Fed does not have an army yet.
4: That's right. And I think the big problem with exactly what Michael just said is if you raise now and then oil prices come down and inflation comes down, you actually end up on the wrong side. You'll be off sides because you will be too restrictive, even though inflation is coming down rapidly.
2: Yeah, well, they might like an army, but they don't have an army yet. But anyway, there's an army of Fed watchers. All right, gentlemen, we'll take a quick break. Mike Faulkner and John Carney, and we'll talk about the economy on the other side. I'm Kudlow, folks. Please stick around.
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11: Last letter is S.
12: Oh, I got this one.
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2: We had so much fun in the first segment. We only have a couple minutes in the second segment. But John Carney, Breitbart, I don't understand. GDP came out 1.5%, but private domestic sales, final sales, which is consumption plus investment, was almost 3.9. And furthermore, the GDP inflator or deflator was over 6, which is completely off the charts. And I'm just saying this number, this report was a lot better than the numbers suggested.
4: Absolutely. I think that you're right to focus on real final sales to private domestic purchasers. That's the underlying strength of the U.S. economy. We're seeing strong consumers and strong business investment. The economy is doing a lot better than the 1.5 number indicates.
2: And, you know, Mike Falkender, because of that, profits are very strong. And, even in the face of oil prices and war and uncertainty, the market is holding pretty well, the stock market.
5: Yeah, but the economy and the stock market have shown enormous resiliency despite some of the shocks that are out there. And again, I bring that back to just the significant shift in policy that occurred under this administration. When you unleash entrepreneurship and innovation through deregulation and providing permanence to pro-growth tax reform, you're going to create the conditions that can withstand these kinds of temporary shocks that come from dealing with a 47-year menace.
2: Yeah, you know, John Carney, free enterprise works. I don't know if the Democrats, socialists, communists, whatever, Mondami, he's my favorite Democratic economist now, Zoran Mondami. Does free enterprise works, John?
4: And I think we're really seeing, I like Mike's emphasis on the tax move. I think that the enormous tax cut, and people don't really understand how big it was on capital expenditures, being able to expense those really is fueling a lot of business investment. And I think that's doing a great job. And, you know, we should all be grateful that we really got that through. It's really strengthened the economy.
2: Yeah, it really has. What did we work hard on that? Both tax bills, Falkender, 100% expensing. Now it's permanent. Gentlemen, thank you very much. Mike Falkender, America First Policy Institute, John Carney, Breitbart News. I'm Kudlow. We're going to take a break. On the other side, Robert O'Brien, former National Security Advisor. Stay with us.
0: 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Now, here's Yana Derulis.
16: Here's the latest on the health front. New research from Marshall University has uncovered exactly how sleep apnea quietly drives metabolic disease. Each oxygen disruption triggers an immune response that floods fat tissue and the liver with inflammatory cells, leading to insulin resistance and faster aging. The breakthrough? Well, scientists have now identified the specific cells responsible and shown that neutralizing them can actually reverse the damage. Quick metabolism tip: eat more raw fruit and vegetables. Their natural enzymes super detox you, fire up fat burning, and keep energy clean and steady all day. 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
0: Wall Street to the White House. 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
2: And we don't have word yet, but it seems that the president will, in fact, launch this so-called Go Big operation in Iran. We don't have word yet. Iran, by the way, is firing at oil tankers in the Strait of Hormuz in the overnights. So there you go. It's insane. Insane what they're doing, but they'll pay for it. We're going to talk to Ambassador Robert O'Brien, dear friend, former National Security Advisor in Mr. Trump's first term, now Chairman of American Global Strategies. Robert, thanks for this. We appreciate it. We had General Keane on earlier in the show, but I just wanted your perspective on this. And one of the things that Jack Keane talked about was the greater likelihood of a greater emphasis on covert operations inside Iran, Mossad, CIA, other secret intelligence services. This is, you know, a murky, dark world. You know a lot about this. What do you make of that idea, covert operations?
4: Well, covert operations certainly have a role to play in this operation, lining up targets, putting a laser pointer on the right target, especially when you're not dealing with
1: exquisite weapons in your dealer, more gravity bombs, that can be helpful. Certainly, decapitating the regime can be effectuated by covert means. But it's usually prepping the battlefield or taking out a high-value target. The heavy lifting here needs to be air power and naval power, and it needs to take out the Iranian oil export facilities and the production facilities of oil and to starve these guys off from cash to engage in malign activities. So, you know, certainly covert action has a role, and it's an important role. And, you know, the Mossad is very good at it. There have been public sources talking about the UAE and their special forces being in Iran at this time. And the UAE is very capable, has a lot of former Australian, South African, and Colombian soldiers in addition to Arab soldiers. So, you know, I think it plays a role. But, Larry, I think what we need is the big, beautiful bombing campaign.
2: What's going to happen here, Robert? Walk through. What's the vision? Go big. That's the military nickname. They probably restart a new name for it.
1: Yeah, Larry, the president's been talking about doing this for some time. He's been talking about taking out Pickaxe Mountain and talking about taking out Karg Island. And both of those are important targets, and we should hit those and start depriving the guard of its sources of power, which is their nuclear program and their economy. And so by depriving them of a nuclear program, it makes them a lot less threatening to their neighbors, and taking out their economy certainly strangles them and cuts off their ability to fight Hamas and Hezbollah. So I think those will be the targets. The president's been very generous and very reticent to hit their economic targets, especially the oil facilities, because he hasn't wanted to reduce the amount of oil on the world market, but I think we're getting to a point where that just has to happen, and we need to turn Iran into Afghanistan.
2: So the faster they do it, the better off we're going to be in terms of oil prices. Let's get the job done.
1: I think so. I think the president has been incredibly patient. He's given the second team and the third team a chance to, you know, get their feet wet and understand their role in the government and negotiate a good deal. But unfortunately, they've returned to the same old playbook of stonewalling and, you know, not living up to the agreements they've made already. So I think the president has no other choice but to eliminate their economic output potential.
2: Do you think... related to this, the Hamas disarmament plan in Gaza, which the president has announced, does that stick? Does that work?
1: Larry, I hope so, because the Palestinian people in Gaza and the West Bank deserve a better life. And they haven't been denied a better life. Israelis have done everything they can to, you know, improve their quality of life. They've been denied a better life by the leaders, by the terrorist leaders of Hamas in Gaza, and by the corrupt Palestinian Authority, the PA, and the West Bank. And so if we can disarm Hamas and have a real democracy in Gaza and give the people a chance, I think that would be great for them. But the old saying is the Palestinians never miss an opportunity to miss an opportunity. Mm. And, you know, seeing actual disarmament by a terrorist organization, it hasn't happened before that I know of, whether they voluntarily disarm. And so hoping that Hamas voluntarily disarms is it would be great if it happens, but I'm very skeptical.
2: Is Iran still operating with respect to Hamas and, you know, other mischief? I would add Hezbollah, but I'm particularly interested in Hamas. I mean, does this announcement come because Iran is, you know, distracted with the greater, with the central war going on, or not? Or are they still mischievously helping Hamas?
1: Well, they still want to engage in malign activity, and they use Hamas and Hezbollah as their cat's paw to annoy and, you know, inflict damage on Israel. But I think the problem with Hamas is I think they're cut off from pretty well cut off from Iran. I'm sure Iran is still able to get them covert messages through covert radios and messengers, but there's no free travel between Gaza and Iran. And so I think to that extent, I think they're really cut off from Hamas, and they're unable to get them weapons and you know, probably limited on what kind of money they can get to them. So I think that we've got Hamas pretty well under control, and I think that's why we may have some hope for this disarmament plan. Mm-hmm. Hezbollah is a different story in Lebanon. Iran is still there. They're still trying to encourage Hezbollah to attack Israel. They're still trying to keep Hezbollah on life support. But we really have to take out the Iranians' ability to help the Houthis in Yemen and you know, who are trying to close off the Red Sea. That's a 100% IRGC, Revolutionary Guard operation. Mm. We need to cut off their support of Khatib Hezbollah and the Shia militia groups in Iraq, which are undermining you know progress and stability in Iraq. And we certainly need to cut them off from Hamas and Hezbollah. So Iran has been the source of a lot of evil, and a lot of mischief, and a lot of terrorism in the Middle East. And that's why taking out their oil production facilities and you know eliminating their ability to export oil for 10, 20 years is really the safest way to deal with Iran.
2: One other piece of this, Robert O'Brien, that's been talked about, which I really like, is the idea of cutting off Iran from the rest of the world in terms of trading, just basic goods and services. You know, stop the trucks from getting in, stop the railroads, shut down the airports. All that stuff's been bleeding open. And, you know, that's how they get resources. If we just try to cut them off, and I'm sure the bombing will do that, that's going to the so-called infrastructure bombing, that would be a very good thing. That would just provide enormous, I mean, literally, they can't get their hands on any of the imports, goods, services, you know, daily necessities of life. And then we starve them out with the oil embargoes so they don't have any cash. So no cash, no goods, no services. I mean, to me, it's right there.
1: Again, you're 100% right, Larry. It's kind of the Afghanistan option. Turn them into a stand. Turn them into Afghanistan, and you know, take they shouldn't be a rich nation as long as they're using their riches to support terrorism and nuclear programs and ballistic missiles. But when you look at the map, you know, Iran's got a border with Turkey and Azerbaijan. Those are both U.S. allies. Those that could be cut off. They've got the Caspian Sea, so they've got a border with Russia and Kazakhstan. Kazakhstan shouldn't be interested in trading with them. You know, maybe Russia will. And then they have the land border with Afghanistan and Pakistan. And so, you know, I think we can really, you know, using U.S. diplomatic and economic power, you know, really close them off. So I think your proposal, as usual, when it comes to the economic sphere, is 100% right.
2: And we have a way of monitoring that, right? I mean, we have satellites. We can see exactly, you know, if trucks cross the border, we will know it. And we could hit them if we have to.
1: Certainly. And look, you can't totally cut off. They have large land borders, large sea borders. And see, so we can totally cut them off. We can do it. We can strangle them.
2: Well, I hope we go through with it. We're waiting to hear. It supposedly is going to start this weekend. But I think it's a brave and courageous thing the president's doing. And perhaps this will finally finish it off, bring it to some kind of end.
1: Well, I agree. I think that the thing that everyone needs to realize is how patient the president's been and how strongly he's pursued a peaceful deal.
2: Mm-hmm.
1: With Iran, with Hamas in Gaza, with all these parties that are adverse to us, that he's showing he's really opened his hand to them, and they've slapped it away. And so, again, to the extent there's damage from a bombing campaign or a military action, this is not on the president. This is on the Iranian Ayatollahs.
2: Ambassador Robert O'Brien, former National Security Advisor, thank you. Thank you for your analysis. We appreciate it very much.
1: Thank you, Larry.
2: Folks, we'll take a quick break. On the other side, ace pollster John McLaughlin's got a few thoughts on the political story here in the USA. I'm Kudlow. Please stick around.
3: Larry Kudlow.
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9: New York City to the Hamptons, history meets high tide. Before it was the city that never sleeps, New York was America's very first capital. George Washington was sworn in as president right here in 1789. Spend a day tracing that history through Lower Manhattan and dine at hip restaurants and cafes. Then ride the elevator up to the Empire State Building, wander Central Park, or catch a Broadway show. When the city heat kicks in, do what the New Yorkers do. Head east to the Hamptons. Explore Southampton's to Montauk towns founded from 1640. Soak up the sun at their beaches, grab a lobster roll, and watch the sunset from Montauk Lighthouse. I'm Jana Derulis for the Worldwide News Network.
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10: It's not every day an Oscar winner and Emmy winner stop by the Worldwide News Network Artist Lounge. Octavia Spencer and Hedda Waddingham were here to talk about their number one series on Amazon Prime, Ride or Die.
12: Why do you have a gun?
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10: The show is the ultimate buddy comedy. 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
27: We were making each other laugh before the cameras ever started rolling. And there was one moment that we didn't even get out of the van. People were saying, oh, well, we didn't want to interrupt you guys.
28: And so, they don't want to interrupt you because you're the two leads of the show and you're exec producers and they're like, we're just going to leave
27: them alone. We're not going to leave them alone.
10: In one scene, Hannah's character Judith kicks a door off the hinges, a stunt Hannah did herself where she found out she was stronger than she thought.
27: That thing was like a vault, you know, whenever you go into a bank vault and it's very, very heavy.
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2: Looks like Morocco is invading Spain. Incredible story with, I don't know how many, tens of thousands of illegals trying to get into Spain. Exactly what President Trump warned against. And I think Americans have understood this, why Joe Biden's 15 million illegals was a very bad idea. But there you see it in Europe. They don't understand. And there are other key issues. Most Americans believe we ought to finish the job in Iran. Let's bring in my pal, ace pollster John McLaughlin, who is CEO of McLaughlin and Associates. So, John, welcome. Just a quick one on this. I mean, what are the polling numbers on closing the border? Is it 100-0 now?
33: Oh, it's just by the way, it's dropped as an issue in the U.S. because Trump has done such a good job where you haven't had any illegal immigration. And by the way, we do polling in democracies and around the world. In Europe, we do a lot of polling. And Sanchez, the socialist, he was doing this because he's unpopular. He's the premier of Spain. And he could have been beaten before. His last election was close. But he's up for election next year. And this will probably cost him the election, but he's It's just, it's unbelievable the way he's letting them in. And it may actually lead to the disintegration of the European Union, where the other countries like Italy has shut down people coming in from Spain and other countries because they have a lot of free immigration among those countries. But there's countries like Poland and Italy and Hungary, they want to preserve their own cultures. And when you let in people who really, you know, in the United States, they'd be illegal. When you let them in countries like that, they don't want to be there. So it's a worldwide problem. And it's caused Europe to move to the right in a lot of ways.
2: Yeah.
33: But the United States, Trump's done a great job, and it's not an issue like it was.
2: But this guy in Spain, the socialist in Spain, he's been a pain in the neck to us on a lot of other issues, including the war in Iran. I mean, he hasn't helped
33: exactly.
2: us at all. So I'm glad. No. I mean, if he's dumb enough to let them all in, fine. Let him lose. He'll never change his stripes. The one to watch is what's her name, Meloni in Italy, right? So she cut off. She cut off the travel, the open travel, and that's showing you, I think, where the politics go. You're right. It's moving. It's more populist, more conservative, more border sensitive policies.
33: Absolutely. And in a way, we led the world. But by the way, the previous point where I was listening to you and Robert speaking, we have this national poll where we did these questions to the Tea Party patriots. When we asked them about Iran should not be allowed, and this is 1,000 likely voters across the country, Iran should not be allowed to block, attack, mine, or extort ships in the Strait of Hormuz. 72% to 18% all Americans agreed. Now, I bet you a year ago they wouldn't know. Known where the Strait of Hormuz was. Mm. But you've got, Trump voters 86% support and Harris voters 61% support that. And we had another question. The United States must finish the job once for all to protect.

the United States and our allies, which means ensuring that Iran can never obtain a nuclear weapon and no longer threaten American lives. 61 to 28 all-American voters support that. And you've got 50% of those who are under protect the United States and our allies, which means ensuring that Iran can never obtain a nuclear weapon and no longer threaten American lives. 61 to 28 all-American voters support that. And you've got 50%

0: You know, when you're talking about the oil coming through the Strait of Hormuz and all the things.
1: I quoted these numbers, your polling numbers on the show, on the TV show, and put them in the New York Sun column. I don't understand, right. John. You're polling likely voters, and so you get these results. 72% want to finish the war, and
0: 62 want to open the Strait of Hormuz.
1: That's right. 62% want to finish the job. Now, what I don't understand is all these other polls, Reuters, Ipsos, whoever they are, AP, they're polling. They poll something called adults. I don't even know if they're registered voters, and they're not likely voters. Adults. I don't know. Who's an adult? An adult could be an illegal immigrant. I mean, I have no idea. Yeah. And people use this as gospel that the war is unpopular and that they want us to get out. It's just not true.
0: Right. And you're speaking like yesterday, that AP NORC poll that comes out, the Associated Press.
1: Yeah.
0: I mean, when you look at the internals, they're polling adults, not even registered voters.
1: Right.
0: And then they freely in front saying out of the 1,165 interviews, they got 45% claim they're Democrats or lean Democrat, and only 32 Republicans. Well, that's a 13-point Democrat bias right there. We were even in the last election, roughly even, according to CNN exit polls in 2024. And then they say that here's the clincher, the one that drives me nuts is, when they ask them who they voted for in 2024, only 30% said they voted for Trump. We got 50% of the popular vote. These are the same polls that said Hillary Clinton was going to be president. There was a Hillary lock that in 2024 it was going to be Kamala Harris was going to be president. And now they're doing it because of their anti-Trump bias that they want to suppress our vote before the midterm elections so the Democrats take Congress and the Senate. And you realize and the Senate held a vote yesterday where 49-50, they were voting to basically stop military action against Iran, the Democrats. So just like Joe Biden surrendered to Afghanistan and Americans died, Iran's killing Americans. And there's a lot of us who have families where we have loved ones in this theater that are sacrificing for the rest of us. There's people on ships that have been there for months, not touched land. There's people over there at the bases. And they're sacrificing for us so we can get cheaper gas. And the thankless thing for the Democrats is, let's go surrender. Let's let Iran have a nuclear weapon.
1: Well,
0: and that would be a catastrophe.
1: That's why I say, and I talked about this also on the TV show this week. John, I think the war and the conduct of the war and the outcome of the war is going to wind up being the single biggest factor in the midterms.
0: Because Americans don't like losing.
1: I'm not saying other issues don't matter. They do matter. A lot of issues. Voting rights matters. Financing the Pentagon matters. Affordability. But, of course, the war is tied up with affordability and the price of gas. But my point is, you were just about to say it. Americans want to win. And if we show them, I mean, the president's going to make this big push right now, go big, Admiral Cooper and CENTCOM's going to run this thing. It's going to be huge, probably start this weekend, may have already started for all I know. But, John, I think this is very important to the midterm election. Now, it's also important to freedom. It's important to Israel's survival. It's important to the whole Middle East, and for that matter, the world, because of Iran's terrorism. But I'm just saying I think it's going to be the deciding factor in our midterms. Where we are in this war, you know, how much we've done, are we winning? And hopefully it has a energy price reduction to it. I just think you should poll on that, John. You should see what the influence is.
0: We will, because when you look at this, the Iranians, if they're left in control of the Strait of Hormuz, they'll shut it down the election. The price of gas will go through the roof, it'll cost us the midterm.
1: That is correct.
0: But besides that,
1: I got to jump
0: out. Let them have nuclear weapons.
1: I got to jump out. But you're right. That's exactly what my logic was. Anyway, ace pollster John McLaughlin, thank you, buddy. We appreciate it very much. We're going to take a break, folks. And on the other side, we're going to do some stock market work. Nancy Tengler and Jack Baruzian. I'm Kudlow. Please stay with us.

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3: From ABC News, I'm Dave Packer. Multiple people dead, say police, after a shooting at an In-N-Out Burger restaurant in southern Idaho this afternoon.
4: Today has been a very hard day here in Twin Falls, a tragic day.
3: Police Chief Matthew Hicks says the threat is over, the shooter dead.
4: He was nearby on the scene there, and we are working trying to ascertain his identity and the motivations behind that. We'll be able to figure that out in the next coming days.
3: The number of people killed still unclear.
4: We're trying to work with St. Luke's and our coroner's office to ascertain the exact numbers of fatalities. We also have a number of people being treated for injuries at our local hospital here.
3: Protests and counter-protests in Spain's Ceuta today. Residents turned out for a counter-protest against anti-immigration demonstrators led by a well-known right-wing Spanish influencer. The Spanish territory, located in the northern Mediterranean coast of Africa, has been the scene of a humanitarian crisis as tens of thousands of migrants tried to breach the frontier earlier this week. At least 67 have died making the crossing. Spain has installed a 1,600-foot barrier on the sea border. President Trump now doubling down after the Justice Department dropped charges against a former Olympian who was accused of damaging the reflecting pool. Who does the D.C. U.S. attorney, Jeanine Pirro, say is responsible now?
5: The DOJ cited the rush to complete the project prior to events associated with the America 250 celebration in the week surrounding Independence Day of 2026. Federal records show the reflecting pool contract was awarded after a no-bid process for $14.6 million.
3: ABC's Alex Pache. President Trump posting on social media, he disagrees 100% with Pirro. Extreme fire danger for millions. Peak fire conditions this hour in the Pacific Northwest. Wildfires in California's Sonoma County triggering air quality alerts in the Bay Area. And more than 50 million Americans under heat alerts from California to Montana. 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
3: Department of Veterans Affairs saying it's launching a new clinical trial to find out whether GLP-1 medications can curb alcohol cravings. ABC's Yuri Benajad.
7: While these GLP-1 drugs have long shown their benefit for reducing weight, researchers are investigating how they may impact reward pathways in the brain, which feed cravings for alcohol and drugs. The VA now launching a clinical trial to test whether the drugs can also help treat alcohol abuse among the U.S. military and veteran community.
3: Tonight's Powerball jackpot now over $700 million, getting close to top 10 territory. ABC's Will Gantz.
8: All eyes on tonight's Powerball drawing at 10:59 p.m. Eastern. The odds, they're absolutely abysmal. One in 292 million. I'm just keeping it real. We could go winnerless again, in which case the jackpot would grow before Monday night's drawing. But whether you win or lose, there actually is a silver lining. In addition to the prize pot, a portion of lottery revenue goes to state-directed causes like public education, environmental conservation, and veterans assistance funds.
3: Pride celebrations across Europe today, 1 week after the deadly car ramming and machete attack in Berlin, Amsterdam, Stockholm, and Hamburg, among the cities holding events. Women's professional baseball is back. The first league in nearly 30 years kicked off in Springfield, Illinois today. The league has four teams from New York, Boston, Los Angeles, and San Francisco. They'll play a 15-game season. More than 600 players showed up for tryouts. 120 made the cut. Dave Packer, ABC News.
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1: 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All around the country, around the world, throughout the solar system, including the Milky Way. And please join us during the week on TV, Fabulous Fox Business Network. The name of the show is Kudlow, 4 to 5 p.m. every day, Monday through Friday. And if you can't make it at 4, why, just text your favorite 9-year-old. She will show you how to DVR the show. You'll never miss a thing, including even with a big decline. I guess we had the Dow was down 1,200 points one of the days. Nonetheless, the market was up this week. Dow was up 538 points. NASDAQ was up almost 400. The S&P up 78. I'm interested to see. This is sort of the wartime stock market, and oil prices bouncing around, but stocks are holding pretty well, much to the surprise of a lot of people. Interest rates not really moving. So let's talk to Nancy Tengler, CEO and CIO of Laffer Tengler Investments. And Nancy's latest book is The Women's Guide to Successful Investing. And Jack Baruzian, CEO of Cetera Financial Corporation. What is Cetera, Jack? What's Cetera?
2: Cetera is setting the reference layer for the new compute economy. Basically, the S&P for compute economics. So we can measure out a normalized compute unit, and now people can start lending. These trillions of dollars that are going through the economy can now have a reference rate that they can start using as their foundational layer. So that's essentially what we're doing. We're working with a lot of providers and really kind of getting ourselves placed right into the shifting world and landscape. It's the next industrial revolution, as I've said before.
1: What, is there a discount rate there, or how does that work?
2: Well, basically, we take different providers, and we normalize that usage so that now it's no longer an opinion of one provider or one marketplace.
1: Oh,
2: just like the S&P would take everybody's stock. We would only take one stock from the New York Stock Exchange. It would be that one stock's opinion or the New York Stock Exchange's.

0: opinion. What we do now is, S&P, is take all 500 stocks, we normalize that, come out with the right index, and then, of course, it creates arbitrage opportunities and other things. But this world of compute economics is just amazing, Larry. Mm. It's just, I mean, literally trillions of, and Nancy will tell you, you know, we just see it every day. And it's one of the reasons I'm so bullish. You know, look, and I'll get right into it. A month ago, I was on your show, and the S&P was at 74.84. It settled yesterday at 74.89. Right. Okay? It has gone nowhere. And in the meantime, we've seen, I mean, what's happening in Iran. We've seen the shift, you know, a little higher in interest rates, basically, because we've got a Fed chairman that said he's going to let the market decide and no longer have it manufactured and manipulated, which is fantastic. All right. And on top of that, and I want to hear Nancy's thoughts on this. We saw a $45 billion fund blowout. We saw this 20-something-year-old kid, and the name of the fund couldn't have been better. Situational awareness. I love that. All right. And usually you would leave a huge footprint, and the market took it all in stride. It tells you something, Larry. This is a strong market.
1: You know what's interesting, Nancy? I'm looking at year to date. The Dow is up 9.2%. The NASDAQ is up 9.2%. And the S&P 500 is up 9.4%. Isn't that interesting? Just kind of an anomaly. They're all up virtually the same thing. The small caps are much better. Let's see, the Russell's up about 18%, so that's a different game. And the Dow Theory, I think transportation is very strong. Hold on a second. Dow Transport, 21%. Anyway, how do you see the market right now? I say it's treading water, but it's not going down. I mean, you might expect it to go down with interest rate threats and oil threats and inflation threats, but it's holding in very well.
2: Yeah. Well, I don't know what Jack just said he's doing for a living, but it sounds super duper impressive. It's like trying to take notes. But I think we agree. So I guess I'd say a couple of things. He's absolutely right about situational awareness. It really, it sort of futzed with the fundamental story for about 3 weeks. We were just seeing stock price sell off 8-10% one day, up 9 the next on no news. And I began to think, maybe I'm a little too old for this business. Maybe I don't get it anymore. But then we saw earnings, and earnings came out, and it was led by Microsoft, who is monetizing AI. And that's been the big critique. You can't spend all this money on CapEx if you can't monetize. And so you've got Wall Street analysts sitting in their cubicles modeling out whatever, and they know better than the CEOs. And so what we heard from Amazon and Microsoft and even Google early on was that they are monetizing, and the one that isn't is Meta, and it got clobbered. And so you saw these big relief rallies that were also driven by the fact that there was no short selling going on or margin calling going on as there was with situational awareness. And Jack's right. You couldn't, I mean, the only better name would have been situational ethics, because we should have been asking ourselves if this is really what we want to see in the markets. So you're getting the fundamental pull through on AI, and we're seeing it across sectors, productivity improvements. Companies are citing it out on the calls, and we have a themes sheet that just goes through every company and what they've said about AI and the impact on their business. It's not just cost savings. It's new product development. It's growth. And so I think we're going to continue to enjoy productivity-driven growth, which is why I think Kevin Warsh is doing the absolute right thing. The adolescents in the bond market are having fits and talking, challenging his credibility. But he is channeling his inner Greenspan, and I am very excited about that, because if we get normalized Fed policy, and by normalized, I mean, you know, in the old days, Greenspan, Volcker, then we'll begin to have markets that react to fundamentals instead of politics or spoon feeding.
1: Can I just circle back on the issue of, take Microsoft, which is a wonderful company. You say they're monetizing AI. What do you mean by that?
2: Well, they're seeing growth in their cloud business, which is paid for business to access AI cloud compute. Mm-hmm. And so they're starting to, and then they're seeing retail, or, well, I should probably say corporate clients,

0: increasingly pay for Copilot, which is their AI solution. Right. And so now, and that was left for dead, just like Google was left for dead when they had their horrible Bard announcement, you know, or rollout, and then quickly took that away, and now it's called Gemini, and it's much better. So I think what you're seeing, the skepticism is good for the markets. I think Jack would agree with that because that's how we make money. But they've been colossally wrong. And last thing I'll say, because I'm talking too much, but I was listening to an analyst, and he was talking about NVIDIA's new strategy of going after industries and sovereigns, country AI policies. And that's going to be their new focus instead of large language models. And he goes, I think it's great, but I don't know how to model it. And that's kind of the famous Wall Street quote. Like, if I can't model it, it doesn't exist. And so the rest of us have to use our brains and inference and really look at what's going on under the hood. And it's working.
1: But
0: in summary,
1: Microsoft, I use their software stuff in the computer, Jack. So they give whether I want it or not, they summarize stuff that shows up in my emails. But I'm a kind of guy that I, if I'm interested in it, I want to read the whole thing. I don't want them to summarize it. I want to read it myself.
2: That's you. I went to a William Blair conference the other day, and everybody was wearing a backpack and gym shoes, and nobody had a tie on, all right? And all they could talk about was how many tokens they were going through a month.
1: Right.
2: I mean, and this was literally the topic of discussion amongst them. It's a different world out there. And I got to tell you, you know, the corporations that we see right now that are developing, the new companies, our company at Cetera, we are really using AI. I have five different models all battling against one another. Essentially, it's like having five different teams of people. It's amazing. The productivity level is just absolutely phenomenal. But going back to the market and a couple of things that Nancy just said, having some bearishness in this market is absolutely great. I mean, there was a lot of euphoria. And, you know, markets correct in two ways. It's either price or time. This market has gone sideways for a while. Mm-hmm. It's setting up for the next move higher. And as long as there are some unbelievers, as long as we're getting into what is historically a rough time for stocks, which is what September and October is usually that time, you know, but if that continues, you know, remember, when you talk to people with order books, you know, if they're selling generators to data centers, if they're selling cabinets to data centers, if they're selling anything to a data center, they are fully booked till 2028. These are numbers that I have never seen in my life. So for me, if every chance you get, this market gives you a buying opportunity, you need to take advantage of it. I've been telling my kids that. They're in their 30s, and I hope they're listening, and I hope that people are taking advantage, because this is the type of thing that happened in the 80s during Reagan. I keep telling people that. We haven't even begun to see the wind in the sails yet. We haven't seen it all hit yet. The tax reform, the everything that's coming down the pike, the regulatory reform. Think of what's being built. Think of the announcements. Digital Realty just made an announcement. They just bought 1,200 acres in Iowa. They're going to put another $500 billion in Iowa, aside from the $500 billion they're just going to put over in Ohio. These are phenomenal numbers, Larry. All right? People have to pay attention.
1: So why do I have to give the farmers all this money?
2: Well, it's not the farmers, it's the earnings.
1: I know.
2: A wise man told me that the stock market goes up on earnings. It's the mother's milk for the stock market.
1: These
2: earnings are going to blow away in the next couple of quarters.
1: I know, but Republicans give farmers all this money. They don't need the money. That's my point. By the way, Nancy Tengler, the left notwithstanding, socialists, communists, whatever they are, data centers are here to stay. I mean, this whole argument is totally boring. Data center, you both are saying that this revolution is here to stay, period.
0: Yeah, okay? Doing good with tax dollars. I mean, in a Louisiana parish just last month, they paid teachers $55,000 bonuses because of data center tax revenues, and that was more than most of them made in a year on their salary.
1: Huh.
0: In Loudoun County, property taxes are down 28%. Yep, you know, energy prices have gone up, but they've gone up 16%. And I think there will be a solution for that. I think the companies will start taking that on. To Jack's point, one of my clients has a big manufacturing company in the Midwest that does the plumbing. for the data centers. And he said, he goes in, looks at the deal, comes back, makes a bid in his head, doubles it, submits it, and there's no pushback. So the demand is there. We're in an arms race. Jack's 1,000% right. This is a once in a generational opportunity, like we saw during the Laffer-Kerr Reaganomics Kemp Kudlow
1: I know we're gonna...
0: era, and we're going to see what's going to continue because and the last thing I'll say is this notion that the low end consumer is getting clobbered. Well, we all are. They are too. But their wages went up 5.5%, and the high end went up like 1%.
1: They're making more money, right? They're growing their wages after inflation faster than the top 1% and the top 20%. I mean, it's fascinating.
0: Exactly right.
1: I know. Yeah. Now, politically, the GOP is probably not selling it the way they should, but that's the reality. And don't read, you cannot look at these consumer confidence polls. They're all weighted towards Democrats, number one, so they have Trump derangement syndrome. But number two, it doesn't matter. People are spending. I mean, businesses are booming, but consumers are spending. I don't care what the confidence index says. I don't even read that stuff anymore. I'll let Microsoft to read it for me. I just hit the delete button.
2: Well, I think a lot of it is also the problem in Iran, too. Okay.
1: Let me take a break. Nancy Tengler and Jack Baruchin, terrific stuff. I'm glad Microsoft is monetizing. I'm not sure I understand it, but whatever. It sounds wonderful. I'm Kudlow. We'll be right back. More on stocks.
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0: Last letter is S.
1: Oh, I got this one.
0: Yeah.
1: Cinnamon rolls.
0: Johnny, you want to tell him or me?
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0: Okay, we're done.
1: How'd I do?
3: Less talking next time.
1: Wow.
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9: And we're talking stocks with Nancy Tengler of Lafford Tengler Investments and Jack Baruzian of Cetera Financial Corporation. So, Nancy, the headline in the Journal this morning, OpenAI, I don't know what this stuff means. So, I mean, OpenAI plots revival after Anthropic's rise. OpenAI, the company that sparked the AI boom, fell behind rival Anthropic. Now it's fighting for a comeback. Sounds like hand-to-hand combat's worse than the Iran war. And then Google's in here someplace. So what does this stuff mean? I mean, is this driving the world, or is there ChatGPT is not as good as we thought it was? By the way, a lot of this stuff is very liberal. But anyway, what does this stuff mean? What do I make of these headlines?
10: Yeah, I think a couple things. I mean, I happen to believe that OpenAI has a really flawed leader at the helm in Sam Altman, and he got lazy and started to try to monetize things by, you know, going into porn. Remember that one? Commerce. And this is not the purpose. And by the way, was not the original purpose of OpenAI, which is why Musk, who was a co-founder, sued him. But I think what you'll begin to see is you'll see specializations. So you'll use Anthropic for very complicated analysis. You might use ChatGPT for just basic rote kind of AI responses. Mm. You know, when did the Reagan tax cuts occur? Mm. That kind of a question that'll just pull up. It's low meaning and low impact, I guess, AI. And so you'll begin to see these things sort out. And I think one of the most unsung AI companies is SpaceX, because it's completely vertically integrated. And I think you'll see usages there that will be different than what you'll see from Copilot, for example. So it'll end up with the margins are huge, as we know, and those will get compressed, and then we'll end up having specialization. And there will be winners and losers. I wouldn't be in the OpenAI IPO. Mm. I might be in the Anthropic.
9: Yeah, well, Anthropic's, they're the ones that are breaking down all the cyber walls, as I understand it. I just haven't. I got Larry, less than a minute.
11: Larry, if I could add this, all right? Number one, Nancy is spot on. We're already seeing the fragmentation take place. Number two, every company you mentioned is an American company. Keep that in mind, because this is a global race that we are in. And as long as that competition takes place on our soil, I don't care.
9: Yeah, that's good. We got to beat the chinoiserie. That's very, very important. You're absolutely right.

0: Thanks, kids. Nancy Tengler, appreciate it. Jack Bruggen. We're going to take a break. On the other side, we're going to do some money in politics. We're going to look at the anniversary of the Reagan supply-side tax cuts. Liz Peek, Steve Moore, I'm Kudlow. We'll be right back.
1: Matters. Now, here's Jana Derulis.
2: Here's the latest on the health front. New research from Marshall University has uncovered exactly how sleep apnea quietly drives metabolic disease. Each oxygen disruption triggers an immune response that floods fat tissue and the liver with inflammatory cells, leading to insulin resistance and faster aging. The breakthrough? Well, scientists have now identified the specific cells responsible and shown that neutralizing them can actually reverse the damage. Quick metabolism tip, eat more raw fruit and vegetables. Their natural enzymes super detox you, fire up fat burning, and keep energy clean and steady all day. 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I'm Jana Derulis for the Worldwide News Network.
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0: And how about a Reagan-style reconciliation? Oh, my gosh. James Freeman, Wall Street Journal editorial board, writing in the paper yesterday. We covered it on the, spent half the TV show on this. Most remarkable thing in the world, the Reagan tax cuts. Almost 50 years ago, today's the 45th anniversary of the signing. First the House passed it in the Senate, and then the Gipper signed it at the ranch in August of 1981. And it was a roaring success. Growth economics, incentive supply side economics. So let's talk about that, because some of us are pushing the White House and the GOP for a Reagan-style reconciliation bill right now, including some supply-side tax cuts, and heaven forbid, some spending reforms to get rid of all this waste, fraud, and corruption that's going on. But they don't seem to be getting it done. So let's talk. We got Liz Peek, Fox News contributor. We got Steve Moore, Unleash Prosperity Hotline, and WABC radio host of More Money, which pops up after this show and most of these same radio stations. Steve Moore, I mean, this was a great column by Jim Freeman, who's a very smart guy, and he's one of us. But how about it? I mean, let me just read you. This was the bills in 81 cut the income tax rate 25% in all the tax brackets, indexed the tax code. I want to emphasize that. Indexed the tax code to provide automatic cuts each year to offset inflation. I mean, that's where we're trying to index capital gains. Right. Anyway, reduce the marriage penalty, reduce the estate tax, reduce the taxes on interest and dividend income, reduce the capital gains tax, all right? Reduce savings and retirement taxes, cut the corporate tax, and add 100% depreciation write-offs for plant and equipment. All right, what happened? The next seven years plus, the economy grew at an average of 5.5% per year in real terms. And as James wrote, some of these numbers were 8%, 9%, 10% in the coming out of the Carter recession. I mean, come on, growth economics, supply. Why aren't they doing it now?
16: Well, you know, our friend Bob Bartley, who wrote a very famous book called The Seven Fat Years, about that chronicles the economic successes of that tax cut. I think you were there in the Reagan administration in those early years, and it was a spectacular success. It really turned around the American economy after a decade of stagflation with no growth and high inflation, and we had the big boom. And so what you're saying, what James Freeman is saying, and what Laffer is saying, and Forbes is saying, let's go for it. We know the formula for success. The indexing of capital gains tax would be a great, not just a economic growth issue, but a tax fairness issue. It's not fair to people. You know, I was thinking, my parents bought their house in 1965 for $39,000. They ended up selling it, I don't know, 50 years later for like $2 million. But half of that gain was just due to the inflation over that time. And yet they, you know, this is, locks in people. They can't afford to sell their house because they'd have to pay such a huge tax. So I'm with you. I think, I don't understand.

0: why Republicans are playing stall ball, you know, they should be going for it because they're behind them. Look, the polling is not good for Republicans right now.
1: That's right. That's exactly right. The thing is, Liz Peek, we had Alicia Finley, also of the Wall Street Journal, was on the TV show with Steve, in fact, one night. And she had written a column on this, that they're looking at a reconciliation bill that would have no spending or tax-cutting reforms, which just makes no sense whatsoever. And on what you have, and I had James Freeman on the show last night, and look, they've done a good job. You know, Emmett Oz has done a good job. J.D. Vance, who is maybe not our favorite economist, but he's done a good job on waste, fraud, and abuse. They've identified something like $250 or $300 billion. I don't know why that isn't in a reconciliation bill. Why isn't that codified? And why? And on top of that, if you look, the income tax code was indexed for inflation almost 50 years ago. By the way, it was Robert Dole, the chairman of the Senate Finance Committee at the time of the Reagan tax cuts, who put the indexation provision in. But we never got it in for capital gains or interest or dividends, for that matter. But let's focus on cap gains, to Steve Moore's point. So these are things, growth economics, uplifting. You know, Kellyanne Conway described it last night. She said the Reagan, I was there. I was a young kid working as a deputy in the OMB budget office. The country came alive. It became joyful. It became happy.
2: Yeah.
1: You know, and it became prosperous, by the way. We could use that now.
2: Oh, boy, could we ever. I think, you know, there are a couple of problems, hurdles, if you will, on the way towards any similar kind of tax cuts, supply-side economic progress, et cetera. And one, frankly, is President Trump. He has just not made this a priority. President Reagan made that happen. I mean, he pushed, if you remember, obviously you do remember, there was a lot of dissent amongst the GOP about cutting taxes, all voodoo economics and all those kinds of things, including Bob Dole, who was not 100% behind this. So, you know, Reagan really made this a cornerstone of his presidency. President Trump really just hasn't simply done that. And I think the other issue is, you look at the Senate right now, is John Thune going to really get on board with that? Or, some of the others who are still in place, like John Cornyn, who's soon to be out, et cetera? I don't think so. I don't think these guys really believe in supply-side economics. They are so beaten around the head with tax cuts being labeled by Democrats as only for the wealthy and how Republicans are only helping their billionaire friends, I almost think they've begun to believe it. I mean, it's really tragic, but well, that's where we are.
1: I would say, though, look, the One Big Beautiful Bill had some very powerful tax cuts in it.
2: Yeah.
1: On the business side, particularly, but also, as it turns out, on the individual side, work incentives for overtime, for example, and tips. I mean, I think the trouble is, Steve Moore, there's no follow-through to it. And even to some extent, the successes of it aren't being marketed very well. We've talked about this. Numbers coming out showing the lower quartiles have big increases in wages, bigger growth rates after inflation than the upper quartiles. But that is not widely known and not sold very well. Something as mundane as the GDP report that came out this week, which said it was only 1.5%. But if you look under the hood, the basic core GDP, consumption and investment, is up almost 4%, 3.9%, which is a very big number. In other words, I thought the One Big Beautiful Bill was pretty darn good. It didn't go as far as we wanted it to go, but it's pretty darn good. The trouble is, Steve, there was no follow-through to it. It's like now that everyone's sitting on their hands and no big push, no upbeat. Now, Trump can rev this up. You know, Newt Gingrich says that the midterm convention in September is going to be a great platform. I hope they do, but I don't think they're going to get a decent piece of legislation, Steve. That's the problem. Oh, did we lose Steve? Did we lose Liz?
3: Larry, they're not going to win. on the reconciliation bill. There's the numbers of the numbers. They don't have the numbers to pass it. But go ahead and run with it.
1: Yes.
3: You know, say, this is what we're for. We want to index capital gains. We want to cut the waste and fraud out of these programs. Right. The Democrats don't because they want socialism. I mean, you know, we're for with big, broad colors, you know, so we can distinguish ourselves from them. And by the way, one of the things, thinking back about the Reagan tax cuts that you mentioned, that I just want to amplify this, one of the most important things we did was the indexing of the tax brackets.
1: Yes.
3: Because remember, Larry, there was something called bracket creep back then, where middle-class people were getting pushed every year after year after year after year into higher tax brackets that were not, it was not legislated, it was just that we had never indexed. So American families saved billions and billions of dollars just from that. And we're saying, okay, let's do it. I think our friend Mike over at AFPI says, you know, index for the Biden
1: inflation tax.
3: I love that line.
1: You know, years ago, the late Jude Wanniski used to write articles how people in California lived in $4 million houses. This is 1970. $4 million houses, but they couldn't afford to buy furniture because of the tax bracket creep on their income. So they just had mattresses in these $4 million homes, which is a picture that I always love. By the way, you know, Dole's staff director on the Senate Finance Committee in those days was Bob Lighthizer. I just want to throw that out. What Kosar,
3: really?
1: Yeah, what Kosar.
3: Bob Lighthizer.
1: Yes, Lighthizer.
3: It is a small world.
1: Isn't it something? Anyway, I was over at OMB. I was associate director for economics at OMB in those days. But the point is, I mean, Liz is right. Trump really made it. Reagan made it the centerpiece of his entire presidency. And it dovetailed into the foreign policy strength,
3: right?
1: Because we had such a strong economy and we could afford things like Star Wars and you know, big increases in military spending. Now, I want to defend Trump because I do think the One Big Beautiful Bill was very, very good, and I think it's working. Okay, so I would talk more about that. And to your point, Steve, knowing that we can't get a decent reconciliation budget, okay, get that. At least talk up what we believe in that would help the economy and help, you know, ordinary working folks. That can be a good substitute.
2: Larry, I think that's totally right. But isn't it kind of astonishing that in 2024, Kamala Harris basically ran on higher taxes? The expiration of the 2017 tax cuts, she never disavowed the fact that that was going to cost Americans an arm and a leg. Mm. I mean, it is a really stark difference. And Republicans, to your point, have not made that a stark difference. They have not. I mean, it's hard to, you know, campaign on the absence of a negative, which is kind of what was happening if you let that bill, if you let those tax cuts expire. But I mean, I always thought that was just pretty incredible that anyone paying attention knew that Kamala Harris wanted that to, those tax cuts to expire and have every American family owe thousands more in taxes. Somehow that never really resonated with Democrats. But now we have the DSA requiring such an attack on wealthy Americans, high income Americans. Surely this should be an incredibly explosive and positive issue for Republicans. But I got to tell you, I just think they're continuing this defensive crouch about the Big Beautiful Bill. They just don't really believe that they can go out there and sell it to people, but I don't think they've even tried.
1: By the way, she may not run for president because I'm told she's being called in as a consultant to Spanish immigration policies. I don't know if that was a joke. That was a joke.
2: Kamala Harris. Oh my God.
1: She was in
2: charge. Spain is a mess.
1: She was in charge of Biden's immigration policy.
2: Yeah, I remember. Yes. Borders are exactly.
1: They're calling her in Spain now to see if they can figure out.
3: But Larry, this is a really important point. I mean, the economy is actually, it's not an A economy, but it's a B economy.
1: Yeah.
3: It's a good economy.
1: Yeah.
3: We have We have record job openings. Anybody wants a job basically can get one now. Fewer workers were fired from their job than any time in 50 years. We've got, as we've reported, almost $3,000 added increase in after tax and after inflation income. That's something you used to talk about, Larry. Mm-hmm. After tax and after inflation, $3,000 for the median family. So there is a divide about what people are saying and how they feel. People are in a bad mood, but we're not, as Liz was saying, we're not explaining to people the real reality of this economy. Every single other country in the world would love to have the U.S. economy right now.
2: Amen.
1: People need to go and get a copy of James Freeman's article. It's really a terrific piece. I got to hand it to him. He's a great guy. Anyway, let's take a break. Liz Peek is here. Steve Moore is here. Steve Moore's show's coming up after this show on most of these same stations. I'm Kudlow. We'll be right back.
4: Kudlow. This is Moving America. Here's Jake Novak.
5: Every one of the top 10 selling luxury vehicles so far in 2026 has something in common. They're all SUVs. Okay, maybe that's not surprising. That's been the trend for a few years now. On the other hand, some experts thought the recent rise in gasoline prices might squeeze a sedan into the top 10, but no dice. It's also mostly no dice for American brands, with only two of them on that top 10 list. So who made the top five according to Car and Driver? Number five, the Mercedes-Benz GLC. Number four, the BMW X3. Number three, BMW X5. Number two, Mercedes-Benz again with the GLE. And number one, the venerable Lexus RX. 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I'm Jake Novak.
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1: And we're talking money and politics with Liz Peek, Fox News contributor, and Steve Moore, Unleash Prosperity Hotline, and More Money, WABC's More Money, coming up after this show on most of these same radio stations. Steve Moore, I didn't want to let fly. You wrote a thing in the hotline this week about the Inflation Reduction Act and the impact on the health care costs. So the CBO, the Congressional Budget Office, finally got around to reestimating, by the by, what we all knew, that this was a huge boondoggle, and they've tacked on $700 billion in deficit spending, and that's on top of the misestimation of the tax credits for the Green New Deal. But putting that aside, a cool $700 billion over 10 years, that's a lot of money.
2: Yeah, it wasn't so just the Inflation Reduction Act. It was supposed to be a deficit reduction bill, of course.
1: Tax credits for the Green New Deal. But putting that aside, a cool $700 billion over 10 years, that's a lot of money.

0: And so they spun this as a Inflation Reduction Act. And so we're now paying a very high price for it. And we had a big expansion of healthcare, which is what's driving the massive increases in spending and debt.
1: So I'm just saying, to Liz's point about not getting the message out, mm-hmm. why this should be, we should do, this should be codified. Right. This comes under waste, fraud, and abuse and corruption.
0: Yep. Yeah,
1: because
0: exactly.
1: You're right. They knew what they were doing, these guys. And I don't know, but this would be immensely popular if Republicans made a big deal about this. All right. Mm-hmm. People don't like to see $1 trillion of wasted money. They just don't like to see it. And I don't know why they, this is the sort of thing. It's just right there for the taking. And I don't understand why no one's going to go after it.
2: I think the White House has done a good job of going after all this fraud and waste. I think it's good that J.D. Vance is in charge of it. The problem is it's been overshadowed by the Iran war. I mean, Democrats hate the whole idea of cutting back on these programs that lead to all this excess spending. Think about it. The federal government asked for various pieces of information about the programs from all 50 states. And basically, Democratic states don't want to pony up the information. I mean, it's pretty incredible because mm-hmm. they're saying, they're going to go after illegal immigrants. No, they're going after people who are stealing us blind. And really, the numbers are just staggering. So I don't know that it has to be in a reconciliation bill. I just think they have to keep their foot on the accelerator and keep driving this inquiry into what happens to all the SNAP money, what happens to all the Medicaid money and stuff. Because some of these states, in New York, Medicaid is out of control. It is literally the number one problem in New York finances. And the Democrats who run the state have absolutely no intention at all of going after it.
1: And people don't want to work. Able-bodied people would prefer to get federal subsidies, handouts, whatever. I don't know, Steve, the messaging here, maybe it's the Iran war. I don't know. Perhaps not. But I think it's like they have to drive it through, like daily, the mm-hmm. comms operation. I mean, I've been associated with very good comms operations. This one, you've got a sharp press secretary, but it's just like the cabinet officers don't seem to get it out on a steady basis. I don't know. There's something missing. But also, I agree. I'm not hearing it from the Senate. Individual senators, yes, but not. There's no. What's the message out of the Senate, Steve Moore? I guess that's that's very hard to find one right now.
0: They're just trying to crawl to the finish line. But look, if they keep this up, the Republicans will lose the Senate as well as potentially losing the House, and which would be a disaster for the country, for the Republicans. You got to go on offense. I think that's the message here. Go on offense, right. Say what we're for. And it's such a great contradistinction between what the Democrats have done. I mean, we had a cartoon in the outline. The only asset the Republicans have right now is the Democrats.
1: Yes, no, that's right.
0: And their whole socialist agenda, which, by the way, is unpopular with almost all voters. Even over half of Democrats don't want these policies.
1: That's going to wind up being the Republicans' biggest thing. Newt Gingrich talking about the midterm convention in September as a possible place to really put out a clear message, and we'll see if they get to it. Anyway, that's all we got. I appreciate it very much. Liz Peek, thank you. Steve Moore's show's coming up on most of these same radio stations. More Money. I'm Kudlow. Folks, thanks for listening. We'll see you next weekend.

0: You.
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0: I'm Dave Packer in Southern Idaho.
1: Today has been a very hard day here in Twin Falls, a tragic day.
0: Twin Falls Police Chief Matthew Hicks says multiple people are dead after a shooting at an In-N-Out Burger restaurant. Hicks says the shooter is dead.
1: He was nearby on the scene there. We are working to try to ascertain his identity and the motivations behind that. We'll be able to figure that out in the next coming days.
0: And still working to ascertain the exact number of fatalities. A fast-moving wildfire outside Spokane, Washington burned more than 2,000 acres, sparking evacuations. Washington State Governor Bob Ferguson.
2: When the sun sets and the sun rises in the morning, I think we're going to be in shock to see some of the scenes that that emerge out of there.
0: There are growing concerns over the security of water systems across the U.S. as more states report they've been victim of a suspected cyber attack. ABC's Morgan Norwood tells us more than half a dozen states are now reporting problems.
3: The scope of the security failure now widening. Nine reported as hacks in Michigan as the FBI and EPA warn utility companies that hackers are trying to disrupt service to critical water infrastructure. At least seven states have reported some kind of incursion. In one case, the hackers were able to change passwords and network settings, preventing operators from controlling the flow of water into the tiny city of Bram, Minnesota.
0: According to multiple U.S. officials, investigators are looking at whether Iran or any of its proxies were responsible for at least the breaches in Minnesota. But President Trump says he doesn't believe that and blames Governor Tim Walz. The president also says U.S. Attorney Jeanine Pirro is 100% wrong after she and the Department of Justice moved to drop the case against a former Olympian who had been blamed with damaging the Lincoln Memorial reflecting pool when he picked up a piece of peeling paint. In a Friday filing, Pirro said the additional documents that were provided by the Department of the Interior show a botched installation by the contractor caused the damage. 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
0: 1 week after the deadly car ramming and machete attack in Berlin, Amsterdam, and Hamburg were among the cities holding Pride events Saturday. Also, Stockholm, where Nina Nilsson, a member of a proud parents group, took part.
5: It's a terrible thing that happened in Berlin, and it's even more important now that we stand for what's right.
0: Festival director Mads Axelsson.
6: It's really important to show solidarity and show that we want to be louder than the hate we see.
0: Delta Airlines teaming up with DraftKings for a new form of in-flight entertainment. ABC News transportation reporter Clara McMichael explains.
7: Delta has rolled out a partnership with DraftKings where passengers can actually make sports prediction picks when they get on their flights. Let's address, first of all, why I'm saying sports prediction picks instead of gambling or betting, and that's because gambling is actually illegal on planes. So that means that there's no money involved here. You don't have to spend your own money, not even miles, to get involved in this. But on the flip side, you also can't win any money, although you could be in line for some Delta gift cards.
0: UEFA, the governing body of European soccer, declared it has no confidence in FIFA president Gianni Infantino after his failed proposal to pitch sell stakes in the World Cup. Infantino pitched creating a $20 billion company to run the World Cup with private investors, including a key investor group led by Joshua Kushner, the younger brother of President Trump's son-in-law, Jared Kushner. Dave Packer, ABC News.
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4: See, senor.
2: It is a dimly lit room deep in the bowels of the Armstrong and Getty Communications compound. It's Friday, and today we're toiling under the title of the show.
4: A couple of choices. Number one, sex change cultists scream at actual girls at WNBA game, or Moroccan migrant mayhem.
2: Did they show
4: Hansen
2: those?
4: Hansen gets credit for that second one. Yeah.
2: Did they show those videos on the news last night? I don't think I saw them.
4: Special Report had them.
2: Well, mainstream news. I didn't see it on... I don't remember if I watched... I know I watched ABC. I think I watched CBS. I didn't see the videos in the tease. And, you know, the mainstream news, they love videos. I mean, if they got a video of a horse that broke into a restaurant or something, it will lead the newscast ahead of a development in a war.
4: Like for 3 days, yeah.
2: And if you've seen these videos, of which there were endless videos because people are standing there with their phones out, 60,000 migrants poured. They broke down a fence and poured across the border into a Spanish-owned part of Morocco or whatever it is.
4: It's a tiny little Spanish enclave in northern Africa.
2: But anyway, it's an invasion of 60,000 illegals all at once. I don't quite understand what's going on, but the videos were incredible. And how that wouldn't make the news, I don't know.
4: Yeah, I don't remember, honestly, whether the lamestream news I took in.
2: Wasn't
4: generally,
2: in the
4: if it's
2: lead
4: a story
2: teases.
4: I know everything I need to know about, I skip it. But yeah, okay.
2: Why would that not be a story? Because it involves illegal immigration, even if it's not the United States, so...
4: Excuse me. Yeah, I guess so. Yeah, it's uncomfortable for them. They don't want to talk about that. It's inconvenient. It brings up bad feelings. Okay. Conflicted emotions.
2: I mean, that was the most interesting videos I saw all day yesterday.
4: Oh, yeah, I missed the horse in the restaurant. Or was that just an example?
2: That was just an example, although it probably
4: there's a
2: happened.
4: Horse in the hospital. Yes. Yeah, and then day three. We've talked to a horse expert who
2: right, so they
4: has
2: show
4: a
2: the
4: perspective
2: again.
4: On how the horse was feeling. Right, so they can show it again and again. I'm scrolling through the insufferable New York Times. Oh, that's right. Yeah, they have big-time coverage of it in the NYT. They got, like, live. They're live.

0: They've constantly updated coverage of the story.
1: It seems like
0: so much for your MAGA narrative, sir.
1: Well, I was talking about broadcast news, but
0: no, just kidding.
1: Specifically on my mind, but just because of the whole video thing. Because as we've mentioned many times, so many are whatever you call video news, can't call it TV really. Video news is so focused on the YouTube video of the day, the plane that lands on a car on the freeway, or whatever the heck it is. You know, all kinds of minor stories that have nothing to do with you. And I just thought, man, this is some of the best video I've seen in I don't know how long. All the different angles of these tens of thousands of people pouring into a country.
0: Evidently, you pronounce it Ceuta.
1: Go ahead.
0: Go ahead.
1: So is it mean anything for the world that that happened? Speaking of, you know, stories that mean anything?
0: Yes. Yeah, absolutely it does. Just to get this out of the way, some 60,000 people were estimated to have entered the territory in the last couple of days. The head guy there called the situation absolutely unsustainable because the territory has a population of only about 83,000 residents. So the population practically doubled. More than 25,000 of those who crossed have since left, the ministry said on Friday afternoon. But anyway, to your question, which I think is a good one, it is raising awareness one more time that, look, unfettered migration into any jurisdiction is unsustainable, chaotic, damaging, and the people there hate it. And people have tried to spin against that narrative. I mean, it's crazy. The whole a dude can become a woman if he says he's a woman is almost less loopy than the, oh, no, it's just fine if millions and millions of foreigners come across your border and take your government services. That's fine. I mean, it's just it's divorced from reality. So, yeah, I think it'll raise more and more awareness.
1: So another story we'll get into later, and we'll be doing headlines next segment. There's a lot of various interesting things going on. Well, including the major story of an announcement of some sort of deal between Hamas and Israel. Hamas will lay down their arms if Israel stops, pulls out of Gaza and leaves them alone. How would you verify a deal like that?
0: Speaking of news,
1: how about you
0: coverage,
1: lay down your arms first?
0: That was the lead story in the Wall Street Journal. Went big, big, big on it.
1: Good.
0: And I'm scrolling through. Okay. Yeah, the New York Times is covering it. Hamas demands end Israeli attacks before any disarmament. Yeah, Trump said they've agreed to disarm. And Hamas immediately, in the style of Trump broker deal, said, no, he didn't.
1: Oh, really?
0: And Israel said, yeah, we got nothing to say. And the international partners are like, it's a tough process and a long one. We'll see how it goes.
1: Because the president did put out one of his very long Truth Social posts yesterday evening about this, you know, peace in our time between Hamas and Israel and what a big deal it is and everything like that. I didn't realize that somebody representing Hamas, that's the problem we have with Iran. Whoever you hear from making the deal or saying there is no deal, how much do they speak for the power center? Nobody knows, seems to know, certainly with Iran.
0: Yeah, and the other problem is, and this may shock you, Donald J. announced a sweeping, gigantic victory in deal when pretty much literally all of the parties in the deal said, whoa, we've just kind of agreed on how to take the first tiny step, and then we got to see how it goes. So, you know, old, grizzled, and bitter as I am not optimistic about this deal coming to fruition.
1: So here's my favorite story that we'll definitely go into later and maybe even talk to a guest about. So we were excited a couple of weeks ago, the story from OpenAI that their AI system had escaped the sandbox and gotten on the internet. Joe still hasn't had his question answered of how.
0: Everybody reports it and just says that. And I'm like, that's a computer sitting right there. Tell me how it, quote unquote, got on the internet. Did it walk over with a LAN cable and plug it in? Did it call its buddy on its phone and say, dude, my internet's out. Can you help a brother out? What happened? Don't just say that.
1: Did it Bluetooth into somebody's iPhone? That seems like the most interesting part of the whole story to me, is how it got on the internet, and then it...
0: I wouldn't worry about it.
1: Because it had been given a task, it hacked into a company that could help solve the task, which is crazy. Right.
0: But it's like saying, you know, yeah, I got to go down to the police station. There's a big deal. My vacuum cleaner got to the grocery store and it assaulted a guy. No, you can't just say that. The hell do you mean?
1: Well, anyway, it's happened again, but with a different company. Anthropic becomes the second major AI company to say its system hacked into other firms. Anthropic, which makes the Claude chatbot that I use practically every day, said yesterday that its AI systems it was testing hacked into three outside companies.
0: Made OpenAI look like chumps. They just hacked into one.
1: And we'll see if this version of the reporting includes the... quick question. How did it escape and start hacking into the internet?
0: It's a computer, for God's sake.
1: Did it say to one of the scientists, hey, look over there, and then quick, you know, jab it cord into something? Or?
0: You know, I'm sure the answer, if it were dumbed down enough, would be very interesting. I have a feeling it, although if it's in a quote unquote sandbox with quote unquote no access to the internet, how does it then have access to the internet? Does anybody know? Can anybody knowledgeable? There are a number of you who write in regularly with terrific commentary on this sort of thing. Now is your time. Mailbag@armstrongandgetty.com.
1: Well, and what does it sound like though? What does it remind you of? That was in the news this week. It leaked out of its laboratory setting and infected other things.
0: Oh.
1: Whether it's viruses, actual, like, organic viruses, or whatever you call an AI system, they escape. Apparently.
0: Right.
1: That's quite a story.
0: It rewrote the software so that it... But, I mean, just put it, like, in the middle of the room, not connected to the internet.
1: I know, like, that's the way I look at it, too.
0: With a Wi-Fi antenna.
1: It seems like it would be effortless to keep it off the internet.
0: Right.
1: You got it running inside a computer system that has no access to the internet.
0: Got no Bluetooth.
1: Got no cord.
0: Got no Wi-Fi. Got no cord.
1: So, by definition, it can't get on the internet, I think.
0: This is for longtime listeners of the Armstrong and Getty Show. Somehow it got on the internet.
1: Let's start the show officially.
2: What the type of AI shit it is?
0: I know, sweetheart. That's what we're all asking.
1: One of the leading researchers for Anthropic.
0: Right.
1: I'm Jack Armstrong. He's Joe Getty on this. It is Friday, July 31st. We're done with July, the year 2026. We're Armstrong and Getty, and we approve of this program.
0: What the F is any idea? Let's begin officially now, according to FCC rules and regulations. Here we go, at Mark.
3: The CEO of Taco Bell's parent company, Yum Brands, said today that the ongoing Cyclospora outbreak has hurt the fast food chain sales. Meanwhile, the CEO of Charmin is rolling in it.
0: Wow, that's a toilet paper joke, if you needed one.
1: That's because of the nationwide explosive diarrhea that we have been covering several weeks.
0: Yeah, it was.
1: It's now officially the biggest outbreak in U.S. history. For some reason.
0: Okay.
1: And,
0: record. Woo! Woo-hoo. Way to go, America.
4: We're better than previous generations that couldn't get explosive diarrhea going.
0: You call that explosive diarrhea? Boomer. Okay, boomer.
1: Oh, my God. Oh, another story I love. I think, where did I come across this? Wall Street Journal, I think. Because young people aren't drinking anymore, bars are targeting Gen Z. All kinds of nostalgia, music, trivia games, any reason to appeal to Gen Z nostalgia because Gen Z still drinks and young people don't. I love
0: nostalgia
1: it.
0: For like 6.5 years ago.
1: Going back.
0: Gen Z, further. You always got to remind me.
1: No, I'm sorry. Yeah, I threw off the story by giving you the wrong the wrong generation, Gen X.
0: Oh.
1: No.
0: Oh!
1: They're targeting Gen X at bars because the young people don't drink. So they decided we need to have music and games and decor and everything that appeals to Gen X people.
0: Wow. Fantastic.
1: Which is an interesting idea if the young crowd doesn't want to drink.
0: Wake me up before you go-go.
1: Exactly.
0: Let's do this.
1: Yes. Yes. You walk into a bar and you hear the cars jamming or Journey or whatever. It's because they're trying to get you to come in and drink.
0: Seems like a great idea. Now, you know me. I drink the normal way, at home, alone, muttering angrily in the dark. But y'all do, you know, whatever.
1: We got headlines coming up in a little bit. Clips of the week today. Lots of news stories to get into, as you just heard. And a lot of them are really, really interesting. So I hope you can stick around.
5: Armstrong and Getty.
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1: Wow, at least the BBC version of this story on Anthropic, it turns out it's AI hacked into some other companies. They only found this out and announced it yesterday because they heard the OpenAI story from 2 weeks ago. They said, oh, crap, that's scary. Have we ever done that? And they started looking into it, and their AI had done that. They didn't know it. So they, it's not like they even discovered it unprompted.
0: Wow, we ought to check ours, don't you think, Hal?
1: Holy crap, wow. It has. And then once again, to your question of how did it get on the internet? Quit leaving that and part of the story out. The first sentence in the BBC story is, the AI models found a weakness in what was supposed to be an isolated test environment and connected to the internet. And then it just moves on.
0: Yes.
1: How did it connect to the internet?
0: Like you said, they said, look over there. And the weakness was the scientist looked over there. Now, we got this actually from alert listener. I'm not sure how to pronounce your name, sir. And I apologize. We'll first initial B. In a sandbox, the sandbox is usually connected to the internet, but a software firewall prevents the sandbox from accessing the internet. So this software firewall can be hacked, allowing the sandbox to access the internet.
1: Excuse me, because can I most raise stuff, my hand? Dummy yes. in the back row. Dummy in the back row who doesn't know what he's talking about. It would seem to me that by definition, in the last couple of weeks, with the two biggest AI companies in the world, both of them having this problem, that idea doesn't work. It's kind of like the whole testing, similar like what I said last segment. It's like the virus is escaping. The two biggest pandemics that have happened in the world in the last 25 years have both been creating bad viruses that escaped from the lab. So, hey, dummy in the back row again. Clearly, the idea of doing this, while it might seem good in principle, doesn't work.
0: Now you're attacking science, and you represent science. So one more phrase or two from our learned correspondent. Because most software doesn't know it's in a sandbox, it's not a problem. But AI is smarter and knows it's being sandboxed, so it thinks, all right, how do I defeat the sandbox?
1: So have we all come to the same conclusion then, have they? It doesn't work. You can't do it. So you can't be connected to the internet, have your sandbox, and expect the firewall to stop it. Stop. Put it in the middle of a room, like Joe said, not connected to anything, no Wi-Fi, no Bluetooth. You gotta.
0: Do you want an even more specific and interesting explanation from alert listener Mike?
17: Why not?
0: The escape mechanism, disabled safeguards. Researchers intentionally turned off the standard safety refusals and filters on the models to test their absolute ceiling on offensive hacking and exploitation benchmarks. That's what I figured. This may be too technical.
1: Well,
0: I think the first summary summed it up pretty well. It just found ways to get around, you know. But to your point, that's okay. The bottom line.
1: But isn't this the whole story of the worry about AI?
0: Yeah.
1: You, as a human being, did your smartest best. You're the smartest in the world at doing this, and it got around you quite easily.
0: Right.
1: Isn't that the whole AI story that we've been debating now since AI came on the scene?
0: It reminds me painfully, but incredibly well, accurately, of when my two Labrador retrievers, I couldn't keep them in the yard. I spent thousands of dollars, electric wire, fencing, concrete, and they climbed a tree.
1: Financial incentives.
0: And finally, I had to decide I can't do this anymore with both of them. Anyway, more on that.
1: You offered them $100 if you stopped breaking out of the yard. They ignored you.
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24: We've all been there, in a boring meeting, a long lecture, struggling to stay awake. No matter how hard you try, you nod off, and that is never a good look. Aside from the obvious, making sure you're getting enough sleep, there are a couple quick pick-me-ups that experts recommend before you take your seat. If you have time, you might try to squeeze in a quick nap, just a couple minutes even. That can increase your alertness. Or try to pop outside for a quick walk, get your blood and your hormones pumping, splash some cold water on your face, or grab a cup of coffee, obviously. If you're not a caffeine drinker, even just taking small sips of water throughout your meeting could be enough to keep you awake. Of course, you could also make a point to engage in the meeting. You're not likely to fall asleep while you're actually talking. I'm Dr. Sanjay Gupta, helping you live a better life.
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1: I need to talk at some point about my voracious appetite since I started on prednisone for something yesterday. Man, oh man, may increase appetite. I'm like a pregnant woman combined with a lion on the Serengeti.
2: Wow.
1: It's crazy.
2: Wow, interesting.
1: I put on clothes last night to get up and go to the convenience store to buy crap.
2: Wow.
1: It's out of control.
2: There he is. Keep your lips close to you.
1: Oh, jeez.
2: All right, we need to hit our headlines, but first let's take a fond look back at the week that was. It's Cow Clips of the Week.
3: It's Cow. They call it Cow. Clips of the Week. It's Cow.
4: The Houthis opening up a new front in the conflict, targeting Saudi oil exports.
5: Iran is now protesting after Ukraine attacked an Iranian ship in the Caspian Sea.
6: It's our turn.
7: U.S. forces unleashed powerful strikes against the regime. We are going to beat the effing S out of them.
8: This all really could turn into a much broader world war.
9: President Trump's response that Russia is helping Iran
10: hasn't had much impact.
8: The president was chewing out his war planners with a string of expletives.
11: Do you feel like you're in deep shit?
12: Can you explain to the committee why you chose to fund this dangerous research in China?
13: Although it pains me to do so, I will invoke my right under the Fifth Amendment of the Constitution to refrain from answering your questions.
14: Well, nothing says honesty like taking the fifth, huh, Doc?
12: And it is the refusal to admit error that destroys trust. That loss of trust may be your most damaging legacy.
15: Who the f*** do you think you were for doing that?
16: 1, 2, 3, 4, 5. Anybody you say, 5.
17: She put it under my left arm, and the bullet came out under my right arm, so it went straight through.
18: The squirrel's free once again. Hemmed in? No, I won't be hemmed in. I have freedom on my mind.
2: Half our kids are communists and people are fixated on a deformed raccoon. These are the final days, friends.
5: 38% of registered voters under 30 find socialism favorable.
19: Okay, replace the presidency and Supreme Court as we now know them.
20: Yep.
19: Abolish ICE.
20: Absolutely.
21: For many, that 30% discount is the difference between an evening spent around the dinner table with family or working another double shift to make ends meet.
22: Let me settle it. He's a straight-up communist.
23: Would you like your rapist to be out in the street?
24: Because I have been raped, and they are out in the street. And I'm not sure, like, them going to jail is a solution. Just, like, free yourself from the own prison in your heart.
1: I need two t-shirts. I need one that says, save yourself from your own prison in your heart, and a t-shirt that says, save Jimothy.
2: Wow. Wow. Here's your terrified of World War III headline of the day. I can't remember where I saw it. This is the essence of it. Russia hits Ukraine with North Korean missile.
1: Yeah.
2: Oh, so North Korea's in it now, too. And Egypt. And, you know, who else was one of the new entrants the other day? Saudi Arabia's been in it, but
1: well, Ukraine attacking a Russian or an Iranian ship obviously was a big moment toward combining the wars.
2: An Iranian ship that was heading toward Russia,
1: right?
2: Oh, and China sending the SAMs, the shoulder mounted surface air missiles. To Iran? Please. Hello.
1: And then this yesterday, which I haven't read the story. I just saw the headline when I got up today from the Financial Times. Donald Trump not sure he will let Ukraine build Patriot missiles. What's the turnaround on that? I'll have to dig into that story.
2: Oh, boy.
1: Well, it's Friday. We don't need to be the most unsettling show on earth.
2: There it is. Russia uses possible North Korean missile in Ukraine. Beautiful. Russian missile crashes near Polish village. Yes?
1: Just to give you the actual... Oh, yeah, that's an interesting one. I got a good tweet analysis of that. Russia probing NATO to see what the response will be. Because first it was a drone accidentally crossed into Poland or wherever it was. And, oh, it was an accident. And nobody did anything. Now it's a missile goes into Poland. And no reaction other than harsh words.
2: Mm-hmm.
1: And then, you know, what do you do next?
2: Yeah. Yeah.
1: Here's the headline.
2: You might say, well, if it was an accident, blah, blah, blah. But the history of this sort of thing is, it's like if your kids are roughhousing in the living room. Or maybe it's a couple of jackasses, you know, fighting in a bar. It's not your problem until they, like, crash into you and spill your drink and knock you off your stool. Then you've got to say, all right, you got to rein it in because that's no good. We're not having that. And that's when you slap them back. And that's the position NATO's in right now. You're getting a little sloppy with your fight and it's starting to hit our territory. This ends now.
1: Or NATO goes to war with Russia?
2: Well, you got to, well, goes to war with. Perhaps a bit of kinetic action.
1: Hmm.
2: Warning shots.
1: This is that headline, speaking of you're at a bar. This is that headline I mentioned from the Wall Street Journal. They're courting a reliable generation of alcohol consumers. Makes me feel swell with pride, really, being a Gen X. Hmm.
2: If there's one thing we are, it's reliable.
1: Bars are giving up on young people and catering to Gen X instead with nostalgia-themed nights and events that end way before midnight. I love that part. Yeah, why are we pretending trivia night ought to be at 10? Have it at 6 and have it end at 8 so we can all get home.
2: Right, right. I'm not going to tell you the name of my neighborhood, but well, let's say it's Smithville. We refer to 10 o'clock as Smithville midnight. Because, people look at their watch, they say, oh, my God, it's, hey, I've had a lovely time. Thank you so much. And everybody goes home, and the streets are empty. 10 o'clock, Smithville midnight.
1: Hey, there's a couple of political stories we didn't mention. There was a new poll that came out from Emerson poll on that whole Michigan race with the Senate up there. And that communist dude, the avowed Muslim extremist.
2: Yes.
1: Abdul El Sayed, who they always say Dr. El Sayed, even though he's not really a doctor, he's leading in the poll by 15 points over the regular Democrat in this latest poll. Now, it's an outlier, but it could be the direction things are moving. So that's interesting. Mm. The Democrats, I think, in an attempt to deal with this situation, this was breaking news yesterday, and we didn't have it. The DNC Rules and Bylaws Committee selected South Carolina as the first in the state primary. So it's not Iowa, it's not New Hampshire, not for the Democrats anyway. Mm-hmm. It's South Carolina, where regular Democrats live, because they want to get ahead of this and have some regular Democrat, not Bernie, not a socialist, not a Muslim fascist, just some regular Democrat win and get ahead of steam before they start heading into the other primaries.
2: Which they famously did for 2024 to ensure Joe Biden would get in and not Bernie.
1: So they're doing, well, they had to come in late on that because he got crushed in Iowa, got crushed in New Hampshire, got crushed everywhere. Looked like it was over. Bernie was going to win it. South Carolina just came to the rescue. So this time they're doing South Carolina first, followed by Nevada. So that's quite the firewall, if you will, on trying to stop the crazy people from winning the nomination.
2: Yeah, to oversimplify it, they want black folks, then union folks to go.
1: There you go.
2: Before you get to overeducated, disappointed that they're not rich, white college kids.
1: Hate America, well, white college kids.
2: College grads. Yeah, yeah.
1: That's a good
2: taught
1: one.
2: Taught to hate America. Democrats are in serious trouble in a lot of different ways. And again, it has taken an epic effort on the part of Trump. And

0: Republicans to screw up the chance to hold on to the House and Senate in spite of the president, you know, being seated. We all know the history of that. It's taken an epic effort to screw that up, but they've come through.
1: I consider it good news, though, that the, you know, the major party under assault by communists because they think they can take over is changing their primary system to make it harder for that to happen.
0: Right. 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
0: 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So, other headlines that are not grim and terrifying. You got the whole wrestling match on the Hill over Todd Blanche. We haven't talked about that much, just your beltway obsession. Here's your bottom line. It's an interesting situation with Trump primarying a couple of sitting Republicans who didn't think were MAGA enough, and now they've turned against him. You know, it's kind of fun soap opera-wise and politically, but here's your bottom line. If he pulls Blanche's nomination, Blanche can keep running the Justice Department as the acting attorney general.
1: Right, for the rest of the term. So
0: it'll be fine.
1: Doesn't mean a whole lot.
0: No.
1: That story, and what was the other one? Oh, the confirmation of somebody else. I don't know. Stories that I, that just not my thing, that I'm not that interested in. For
0: whatever
1: reason.
0: How about the U.S. spy agencies suspect Iran launched cyber attack on Minnesota water facilities?
1: Yes, we should have gotten to that yesterday.
0: More than 30 different municipal water systems in the state.
1: Yeah, I had that story yesterday, and I didn't get around to it. So I don't know why they picked Minnesota. If they just were particularly weak in protecting their water systems, or they had to pick somewhere. But yeah, multiple efforts by Iranian hackers. Now, were they tied into the bad guys we're fighting? Or I would assume so. And what was the
0: intelligence
1: overall
0: agencies have assessed it was Iran.
1: Yeah, it was Iran. I just don't know. Right. Were they at the direction of the IRGC, or are they just hackers that happen to live in a bad country? Or I don't know.
0: Oh, no, no. Gotta be.
1: But what was the ultimate goal? We know what China's probing for, or were they working with China? That was one of my first thoughts. Is this part of the whole Russia, China, North Korea kind of working together on when the S really hits the fan and they need to all of a sudden all our water plants all across the country, or certainly a great percentage of them, they just turn off?
0: I think it may be as simple as Iran is in a contest with the U.S. Who can handle the pain longer? Who cries uncle and says, all right, let's cut a deal. It's more beneficial to you. Okay. And I think they're just trying to up the pain. I suspect very strongly we'll see several more of these in the next several days. I could be wrong, but wouldn't surprise me.
1: God, I listened to a very smart analyst about this whole thing on a podcast yesterday. Yeah, we'll have to talk about that later, about how this war has become a war of attrition. And I forget what the other term is, but it's that concept. It's the who can endure the pain the longest. And both sides think the other side is about to cave. And when you have both sides thinking the other side's about to cave, that they can handle the pain, it can go on for a very long time.
0: I have a pretty good report on the economic pain going on in Tehran now among normal people. Luckily, Minnesotans will be protected by their strong leadership. Governor Tim Walz has vowed to leap up from his desk and cry on the Iranians.
1: Regular guy, the old football coach.
0: Oh, the old coach. He'll probably whoop them up one side and down the other. He's, you know, Jack, he is to me like a modern symbol of American masculinity.
1: Hilarious. We've got mailbag on the way and a bunch of other stuff. Stay here.
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1: Now that Anthropic has gotten out of its sandbox the same way that OpenAI did a couple of weeks ago, the more I read about it, the more interesting it is. We'll have to get into that a little bit later. Good God. So interesting. Oh, we are into a new world.
2: Here's your freedom-loving quote of the day, sent along by Eric, quoting the great P.J. O'Rourke. Eric says, I wish he was still around, a brilliant writer carrying the torch of Mencken. I would agree to a large extent. And here's the one he sent along. And he says, substitute Gen Z or progressives instead of the third world. Marxism has tremendous appeal in the third world for exactly the same reason as it had tremendous appeal to me in college. It gives you something to believe in when what surrounds you seems unbelievable. It gives you someone to blame besides yourself. It's theoretically tidy. And best of all, it's fully imaginary, so it can never be disproved.
1: Boy, that's pretty good.
2: Yeah. Yeah, it is completely imaginary. And as it had tremendous appeal to me in college. It gives you something to believe in when what's

0: honey. And it goes terribly wrong. Two of your children are eaten. The lions escape. You are charged with felonies. And then you go to her when you finally get out of prison and say, we need to breed lions. And she says, well, that was a miserable failure. And you say, we just didn't do it right. Over and over again. That's communism. Mailbag. Drop us a note. Mailbag at armstrongyegetti.com. Just Steve writes, guys, after the story Wednesday about Trace Adkins being shot through both lungs and his heart, then Thursday's story about the hiker getting impaled by his walking stick. Yeah. I look forward to Friday's horrible impalement story. The impalement story of the day. Start digging, guys. Let's find one. Let's see. Greg the Army Guy writes, I completely disagree with you that they should not have forced Mr. I Represent Science to repeat over and over and over and over ad nauseum the full Fifth Amendment phrase. He says, I watched the hearing knowing full well it'll be the closest thing to justice we'll ever see. Forcing the narcissistic megalomaniac that thinks he can manipulate every situation, every narrative, every outcome to his gain because he knows best for what is best for the world, that's a long sentence, forcing him to ring the shame bell as he walks through the streets of Rome is important. It's important for the plebs to hear him ring that bell. That's a great metaphor.
1: I hope he felt a little uncomfortable.
0: Shame.
1: Every single time he said it. But I think he is convinced, just like Joe Scarborough and the New York Times are convinced, it's just a witch hunt from a megalomaniac, out of control, MAGA nut job group of people. It's not, there's nothing to see here. So maybe he was perfectly comfortable with that.
0: Yeah, I wonder. Paolo says, guys, I don't care if Fauci is convicted of crimes or goes to jail. What's important is that we know everything he knows about COVID and our response to it. Why not give him immunity for all crimes up to now, conditional on his testifying completely and truthfully? Sometimes that's what it takes to clear up a criminal prosecution. My only problem with that, Paolo, and I talked about that a little bit yesterday, is imagine the civil liability for funding research that escaped the lab and killed millions of people, caused trillions of dollars of damage to the economy, unspeakable and unmeasurable emotional damage to children and adults alike. He's got the civil liability problem. Moving along, listener since day one, Connie, retired and loving it. She lives in scenic Rockland, California, usually where I raise my children. Says, I'm listening from Madrid this morning. I need to set this up. We were talking yesterday about a dude, an online provocateur influencer dude who videotapes people in public and comments on it or hassles them or whatever. And he discovered a couple of making out in the park in New York on a park bench. Right. Happened to be a high powered New York attorney and his much younger associate. Now they're in all sorts. He's in all sorts of trouble. He may lose out on millions of dollars worth of a new job offer, blah, blah, blah. And I said, grab the guy's phone and smash it and run away. Anyway, Connie points out, you're in public, not in a vacuum. It's likely someone will make a video of you doing that, making poor choices. You'll end up on the news for committing a separate crime in addition to what you already did. Then there's probably somebody videoing that guy, videoing you, smashing the video of the guy who was videoing me making out with my girlfriend. Then I got to smash his phone. All right. I see your point, Connie. It's not a bad one.
1: 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We brought you, I feel like, a lot of headlines, a quarter inch deep. Maybe we can go a little deeper on these over the next 3 hours of the show. If you miss anything, get the podcast for the deep dive. 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
1: From ABC News, I'm Dave Packer. President Trump Saturday night announcing he's holding off on new strikes against Iran after officials warned that the president was considering an intense attack on energy targets, which could have begun this weekend. The president claimed Iran and Middle East countries asked him not to strike and that he's honoring this request due to the prospect of a deal. This as
2: Iran continuing to threaten U.S. forces and allies in the region. We're learning more about how the Pentagon has responded to that threat by reconfiguring its presence from larger bases in Qatar and Bahrain to other countries like Jordan and Israel. 2 weeks ago, three American soldiers were killed in an Iranian strike on their base in Jordan. Staff Sergeant Angel Rampersad was laid to rest on New York's Long Island.
1: ABC's Matt Rivers in Jordan. An about-face by the Justice Department, U.S. Attorney Jeanine Pirro breaking ranks with the Trump administration, dropping the vandalism charges against the former Olympian accused of damaging the Lincoln Memorial reflecting pool.
3: Pirro, a month ago, confident in her prosecution.
4: Hearn willfully destroyed property at the Lincoln Memorial reflecting pool.
3: In a Friday filing, the Department of Justice said additional documents provided by the Interior Department show a botched installation by the contractor caused the damage, not David Hearn, the former Olympic rower who was originally arrested and charged with vandalism.
1: ABC's Alex Perche. A deadly shooting at an In-N-Out Burger restaurant in Twin Falls, Idaho, Saturday afternoon. Police Chief Matthew Hicks says the shooter is dead.
5: We've had a shooting at the In-N-Out location that has resulted in fatalities. I don't have the exact number confirmed. We're still trying to make notification of the next of kin.
1: Police Saturday night trying to determine the shooter's motive. New York's attorney general suing the online betting platform Kalshi, alleging its prediction market platform violates state laws on illegal gambling. You're listening to ABC News.
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1: An extreme fire danger is impacting parts of the Pacific Northwest. Washington State now issuing evacuation orders around Spokane.
8: The governor activating the National Guard to support firefighting operations. The Mudrite fire burning more than 40,000 acres, forcing evacuations. Planes dropping fire retardant from above to battle the massive blaze. The flames are being fueled by hot, dry, and windy conditions. Allison Kosick, ABC News.
1: A lot of rain at Lollapalooza in Chicago. ABC reporter Evelyn Holmes spoke with some diehard fans who braved the wet weather Saturday.
9: Day three of the music festival was officially delayed because of heavy rain and flooding risk Saturday. Still, plenty of music lovers showed up hours before the gates were originally supposed to open at 11 a.m.
10: I really want to see the artists that I came here for. So, yeah, it's worth it for me as long as I get to see them.
9: McHenry County resident Joe Moran is here with his girlfriend with one purpose in mind.
11: To get in front of the line or somewhere.
9: Heavy downpours turning Grant Park into a muddy mess.
1: The Department of Veterans Affairs saying it's launching a new clinical trial to find out whether GLP-1 medication curbs alcohol cravings.
12: A small clinical trial found that the pill version of the drug found in Ozempic and Wegovy, known as semaglutide, reduced harmful drinking in people with alcohol use disorder. The weight loss drug reduced heavy drinking days, the number of drinks per day, and alcohol-related problems.
1: I'm Dave Packer, ABC News.
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4: Talk a little bit later about my Shakespeare kick, a little pro Shakespeare screed.
5: Wow, good for you.
4: For the half of 1% of the audience who gives a crap about that sort of thing.
5: Yeah, my son's in a Shakespeare production, but it would be a fair amount of travel to take it in. We're trying to figure out if we can figure to how to get there.
4: Yeah, I know. It's funny. I mean,
5: he's in his early 30s. He doesn't need, you know, mom and dad's support exactly, but, you know.
4: Yeah, I know that lots of people absolutely love the stuff on the stage, and I saw Macbeth, Hamlet, something at the Globe Theater in London, but I've never liked the plays of the movies so much, just because I have to go really slow with Shakespeare to understand what the hell he's talking about, and I can't pick it up at the speed that speak in plays. Yeah. I need to reread some paragraphs multiple times.
5: Yeah, no doubt, it's challenging. We can talk more about that coming up. Also, one of the more amusing, angry emails we've ever gotten, and then I realized that person's 100% right.
4: Oh.
5: So we'll get to that in a couple of minutes. Plus, look, this is straight out of the department of, you know, I put my hand on that red hot stove and I got burned. The restorative justice they were trying to get going in schools, that brought lots more violence and misbehavior. totally unforeseen, except by anybody with any sense.
4: Or anybody who had a kid in school at that time, like I did, and I talked about it regularly on the show a decade ago,
5: right,
4: about how awful it was, and it was the golden age of bullying that they had ushered into schools.
5: Anybody with any sense of human nature knew it was just bizarre and doomed to failure. But it's, you know, of a piece with the rest of the Marxist programs. Anyway, all of that to come. But first, it's the beloved, I hope, Friday tradition. Let's take a fond look back at the week that was. It's Cow Clips of the Week.
6: It's Cow.
7: They call it Cow.
6: Clips of the Week. It's Cow.
8: Thank you,
9: Armstrong and Getty are great guys. I didn't know they were listeners. Hello, Armstrong and Getty.
8: They are great guys. I like them.
10: Put it under my left arm, and the bullet came out under my right arm, so it went straight through.
5: That's not what he said.
11: One nipple made an U-turn and came back through the other nipple.
5: Oh, boy.
12: And the squirrel's free once again. Hemmed in? No, I won't be hemmed in. I have freedom on my mind.
13: Okay, replace the presidency and Supreme Court as we now know them.
14: Yep.
13: Abolish ICE.
14: Absolutely.
15: Would you like your rapist to be out in the street?
16: Because I have been raped, and they are out in the street. And I'm not sure, like, them going to jail is a solution. Just, like, free yourself from the own prison in your heart.
13: Thousands of people from Africa, many of them swimming for hours, have poured in.

0: into a small territory of Spain.
1: Now, Anthropic has disclosed that a combination of its Claude AI agents also gained access to the internet.
2: Oh, hey, Caleb, how are you? Really nice to meet you. You're great. You're fantastic.
3: Thank you.
2: Don't let all this nonsense get you down.
4: Can you explain to the committee why you chose to fund this dangerous research in China?
5: Although it pains me to do so, I will invoke my right under the Fifth Amendment of the Constitution to refrain from answering your questions.
6: Well, nothing says honesty like taking the Fifth, huh, Doc?
4: And it is the refusal to admit error that destroys trust. That loss of trust may be your most damaging legacy.
7: Who the f*** do you think you were for doing that?
8: 1, 2, 3, 4, 5. Everybody, you say 5.
9: The Houthis opening up a new front in the conflict, targeting Saudi oil exports.
10: Iran is now protesting after Ukraine attacked an Iranian ship in the Caspian Sea.
11: It's our turn.
12: U.S. forces unleashed powerful strikes against the regime. We are going to beat the effing S out of them.
13: This all really could turn into a much broader world war.
14: President Trump's response that Russia is helping Iran
15: hasn't had much impact.
13: The president was chewing out his war planners with a string of expletives.
16: Do you feel like you're a deep shit?
17: Some good stuff in there.
18: That was disturbing, that end part. Anyway.
17: Would Barack Obama have walked up to Caitlin Clark and said, you know, you're fantastic. Can you hang in there? Ignore the haters and everything like that. If he were running to try to be the nominee in the Democratic Party, could he have said that out loud in front of people?
18: No, probably not. Probably not. And, you know, part of me appreciated the shot Josh Hawley took at Dr. Fauci that, nothing says honesty like taking the Fifth, huh, Doc? I appreciated his comic timing and the rest of it, but tell you what, the Fifth Amendment is among several wonderful, wonderful protections that we enjoy as Americans.
17: Is it?
18: Well, go ahead. Do you want to?
17: I was going to ask why we have it. So is it because, and since you almost went to law school, you will explain it to us.
18: Yes.
17: Is it because there are people I have known in my life that I don't want to argue with, even if I am completely positive I'm right, because I know they can beat me in the argument just because they're so much more clever than I am.
18: Yeah, and they're excellent unfair arguers and entrappers, yeah.
17: And is that why we have the Fifth, so you don't end up in that situation?
18: Well, that's a great point, and that adds to why it's important. The core, I would describe as, you come to me with proof beyond a reasonable doubt in front of a jury and my peers, or leave me the hell alone, government. You can't force me to testify against myself. No, if you don't have anything, leave me alone. Let me live my life. That's what the Fifth Amendment is.
17: Yeah,
18: under pain of torture or threat or whatever. And plea bargaining to me is sometimes uncomfortably like a violation of the Fifth Amendment, but I trust our courts to make sure it doesn't.
17: So why is it as rare as it seems to be? Why don't people always take the Fifth all the time?
18: I think in a criminal court, you just don't take the stand.
17: Oh, that's right. You're not on the stand that often.
18: Right. You don't have to testify at all on your own behalf.
19: And so that's like the ultimate fifth.
18: Right. Yeah, exactly. They can't force you on the stand. Here's the semi-angry email, and I'll try to do this quickly-ish. Got it from Ken. When the hell are you guys going to look up Governor Bradford of the 1500s? That's the topic. And I'm like, okay, that's vaguely familiar. Then he writes,
17: man, if I had a nickel for every time people have yelled that at me.
18: I know. It's a drumbeat. He tried communism and the Indians had to feed them during the winter. I think his failed experiment may have led to Thanksgiving Day. Well, it was kind of related. But you know what, Ken? You compelled me to reacquaint myself with the story, and it is so perfect. Governor Bradford of Plymouth Colony came over on the Mayflower. He instituted a communal farming system. Selected settlers farmed the land together, placed crops in a common storehouse. Workers would all work equally to grow the crops, et cetera, et cetera. But the very, very short summary of it is the arrangement brought confusion, laziness, and near starvation. Able workers grew resentful of drawing equal shares for others, even though those others weren't even trying.
17: Wait a second. You're going to have to slow down.
18: And they almost starved to death.
17: You're going to have to slow down. What happened? You mean some people worked hard and other people realized, I get the same amount of corn whether I work or not? Go ahead and work. Knock yourself out.
18: Exactly. And then he came up with an ingenious plan, and you're not going to believe how this came out. Bradford, since everybody almost starved to death, gave each family a specific plot of land to farm for themselves. People became very hardworking immediately because they kept what they grew. Food production rose quickly, ending the chronic shortages almost immediately.
17: Wow.
18: And I've got longer, more detailed write-ups of it, but that is a 100% fair characterization of what happened in 1623.
17: I've heard this before myself. So that's a pretty great test case microcosm of the whole thing right there. Why is that not taught in school, for crying out loud?
18: In April, Bradford had decided that each household should be assigned its own plot to cultivate, with the understanding that each family kept whatever it grew. The change in attitude was stunning. Families were now willing to work much harder than they had ever worked before. In previous years, the men had tended the fields while the women tended the children at home. The women now went willingly into the field, Bradford wrote, and took their little ones with them to set corn. The pilgrims stumbled on the power of capitalism. Although the fortunes of the colony still teetered precariously in the years ahead, the inhabitants never again starved. So, you know, I'll bet very few of you wonder why we rail so enthusiastically against socialism, but it is so the avoidable disaster, and it is a disaster. I mean, misery, oppression, death, just the trampling on people's rights.
17: Starving
18: to death. Horror.
17: Starving starvation. Great way to go.
18: Yeah, ask Russians, ask Chinese, ask Cambodians, ask Cubans. How'd you like starving? Jeez Louise.
17: The poor Ukrainians when they were under the power of the Soviet Union.
18: Yeah, I'm going to hold off for now. I have a poll on the number of Americans who would or would not support a democratic socialist for president. And it's presented as, oh, look, a majority of Americans wouldn't support that. So we're fine. But the numbers of people who would are horrifying. It's like finding out only one of your three children wants to murder you in your sleep. Two-thirds don't. That's not good news. Especially because these policies creep in inch by inch, bit by bit. But I won't. Next week.
17: So in that Clips of the Week, we had a little clip of Dave Chappelle from the olden days of Dave Chappelle's show. He's somebody taking the fifth. I take the fifth. Every question, the fifth. One, two, three, four, five.
3: Fifth of Hennessy.
18: No, that's different, sweetheart.
17: And it just reminded me, you know, Dave Chappelle in recent years, he has like once a year a big special that's on Netflix that he gets paid like $25 million for. But remember after his show got popular and he freaked out and moved to Africa? There's never been a great telling of that. I mean, a great explanation for that. I mean, he's a half a nut like a lot of creative people are.
18: He just forgot Africa.
17: The fame got to him and he just disappeared.
18: I remember he laid low in Ohio for a long time and he still lives there, which is fine. It's great.
17: He still lives in Ohio. Good for you. Yeah. And I saw this old YouTube video of him when he came back from Africa, wherever he went, and trying to explain it to Oprah, but he didn't explain it in any way that made sense. He just, the fame freaked him out and becoming famous and rich and thought he was losing his something or other. And he still lives in just like a regular small town in Ohio, trying to live a very normal life.
18: Yeah, good for him. He has kids, right?
17: I think so,
18: yeah. Yeah, good for him. That's smart.
17: Smokes like a chimney.
18: That's not smart.
17: Gives you a good voice. Okay, we got all this stuff Joe mentioned coming up.
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3: Wow, a coming together of cheap, fake Mexican food, some great bands, and charity. Those were better times.
1: So Apple put out their big earnings report. Apple being hit hard by the... Apple's the, what, second most valuable company in the world, or third? You got NVIDIA, you got SpaceX, is it still up there, or...
3: Tesla? I've lost track, but those are among the super-duper heavyweights, yeah.
1: Anyway, Apple hit by the industry-wide memory chip shortage. We had to buy a big fancy computer for something.
3: Mm-hmm.
1: We're planning to be on TV soon. One of these days, we're going to be on YouTube every single day. You'll be able to watch us for some reason. That seems to be popular.
3: Yeah.
1: But we needed a super powerful computer to be able to do it, and the whole high-quality chip shortage thing has made computers that you can get so expensive. It's crazy how much more it was.
3: The wait time was, like, are you kidding me?
1: Wait time is ridiculous.
3: Yeah.
1: And then the price is incredible from just a couple of years ago.
3: Yeah.
1: I don't think this chip shortage gets enough attention.
3: It sure does in tech circles.
1: Apple hit by the industry-wide memory chip shortage, which the company had already blamed for the 20% increase in MacBooks and iPads in June. Remember that? 20% increase all of a sudden, just because of the chip shortage. And they had a rough day on Wall Street because of some of these announcements. Oh, they are still doing very, very well, despite for every other company, the smartphone sales are down. Smartphone sales strong for Apple. People like the new iPhones for whatever reason. I've been an iPhone guy forever, even though I've got several friends that swear you got to come over to some sort of phone, Google phone, some phone they like, Samsung phone.
3: Android, yeah.
1: Some Android phone that people really, really love. It always just seems like such a job to switch everything over. Which I guess is not as bad as it sounds, but I'm a lazy person. When it comes to that stuff, I'm a lazy person.
3: Yeah, I hear the advantages and think, all right, the downside, the juice, the squeeze, et cetera, I'm good. That's fine. It's fine. It's not like it's religion or, you know, I don't know, free markets or communism. I don't think it would have any impact on my life, honestly.
1: Did you see the hack the other day for people who have iPhones who have been getting too hot lately? My phone gets really hot.
3: It's funny. I've noticed that. What is it? It in ice water?
1: The new update turned on a couple of things that run a whole bunch of stuff in the background that's making your iPhone hot and slow. And the hack was to go into the settings. So like app refresh or something like that. Every app is refreshing, whether it's an app you use once a year or never or whatever. And you can go in there and change all that sort of stuff. And I did. And I feel like it improved my phone not getting so hot.
3: Oh. Can we post that at armstrongandgetty.com under hot links or something
1: like that?
3: If
1: I could find it, yeah, I should.
3: Oh, boy.
1: There's some stuff running in the background that's making your iPhone hot, possibly.
3: I had a girlfriend that was hot and slow. Finally had to just, too dumb. Anyway, much more to come. Stay with us.
0: Armstrong and Getty.
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1: Families of 9/11 victims want to ban Mayor Mamdani from the 25th anniversary of 9/11 ceremonies. Yeah, word is Mamdani might not be there, but some of his relatives might crash the event.
2: Speaking of that sort of attitude, that Abdul El-Sayed running for be the nominee for the Democrats for the U.S. Senate up in Michigan. Mark Halperin says, based on all the latest polling, get used to it. That guy's winning. That guy's going to win unless something drastic happens. That guy is going to win. He is a guy who's
3: Michigan
2: called.
3: Michigan is purple enough, though. It's going to be a really interesting contest,
2: yeah.
3: I think.
2: He is a guy who has called Israel a rogue state, committed to human rights abuses, genocide, and apartheid.
3: His entire family practically has been tied to terrorist fundraising.
2: He has equated the Israeli government and Hamas as both evil. At least he called Hamas evil, like that. Association with Hassan Piker, who somehow I ended up doing a bunch of YouTube videos on yesterday. That guy is a nut. He's a version of Candace Owens and those people. He knows the stuff he's saying is making people insane, but he's getting lots of viewers and making lots of money.
3: Rage bait. Yeah.
2: Defund the police guy, this El-Sayed that's going to end up being the nominee. So there you go.
3: Yeah, unless they can come up with some good. I mean, the Democrats kneecapped Graham Plattner in Maine. It wasn't the Republicans. They finally said, all right, this guy is crazy. He's winning. He's winning the primary. He'll lose in the general. We got to kneecap him. So they did. I wonder if Syed's next. Anyway, he's an Islamist. So the whole restorative justice thing in school, also called social emotional learning, restorative practices, it's all the same thing, which we'll explain in a second or two. And it is part of the whole package of neo-Marxist ideas. I'm not sure exactly how it fits into it, other than you don't need to take responsibility for your own actions. It was society that did it to you. So I think it's just another way to tear down the system. But anyway, the Education Department will no longer count racial disparities in K-12 school suspension rates as proof of discrimination, it just announced.
2: Thank God.
3: This is a welcome change, writes, who is it? Is it the Tony Woodleaf, who is absolutely right on. It's a welcome change, but it won't automatically restore order in the thousands of schools pressured by the Obama and Biden administrations into adopting, quote, alternative discipline methods whose chief objective is race equity. Many such programs have come at the cost of student safety and education. Jack, you saw this unfolding in your kids' schools.
2: Yeah, absolutely, 100%. And so the problem was the original goal was they felt like too many black kids were getting in trouble at school for various things. And so obviously there's something wrong with the system. And then they came up with this ridiculous mutual combat thing, even if you were attacked on the playground by another kid and everybody got the same punishment or no punishment. And in my kid's life, or me having to deal with it at the school, there was no race involved. It was all white kids. But the policy itself just did not work in reining in bullies. I mean, it was literally the golden age of bullying, more than has ever existed in history, as far as I know. Because if you retaliated, I have personal experience with this, if you retaliated against the bully, even if the bully had been the provocateur numerous times, you got in the same amount of trouble or more because you didn't follow the correct paths of, did you talk to an adult? Yeah, I've talked to an adult 10 times and it doesn't do any good.
3: And he keeps punching me in the face. Right. Yeah, I know. It's enough to make you crazy.
2: And believe it or not, here's a shocker. Kind of like it's shocking to find out when you have socialism, those Indians didn't work very hard, the ones that didn't want to work, and the hardworking Indians had to carry the weight.
3: They were settlers, but yeah. Yeah.
2: But just as shocking as that, guess what? The kind of kids that like to go around and pick on smaller kids and beat them up, once they found out they got in no trouble for that whatsoever, they did it all the time. Shocking.
3: So here's a description. These methods go by many names like restorative justice, etc. In lieu of suspensions, administrators invite offenders to reflect in a soothing place on the feelings and trauma that led them to, say, hit another student or disobey a teacher. Students may also be invited into restorative circle, with school staff and other students where they can share their feelings and others in the circle can talk with them about how peace in the community might be restored. I've heard it described as the person who punched the person in the face and the person who got punched sit there as equals and share their feelings.
2: 100%. That is
3: one. Then the face gets punched again tomorrow.
2: That's 100% what happens. And to me, the worst part of the whole thing was, maybe it's the best, depending on how I look at it, but it's a painful way to learn the lesson. The authorities aren't going to help you. They drive the point home over and over. No. There is a process for this. You go to the teacher or you go to the, who's the person that all public schools have now? Some sort of, they got a weird title about dealing with feelings or something like that. But you go to their person and that take care of it. And the kids quickly learn, the kids that are being bullied quickly learn that the adults don't do anything to stop this.
3: Mm-hmm.
2: The authorities don't do anything. The proper channels don't work. So you've destroyed in that human being's mind for the rest of their lives believing that the system is going to save them. That
3: you've
2: they
3: made
2: don't
3: them libertarians.
2: Figure it out on their own. So maybe that's a good lesson ultimately. I don't know. But I don't think that's what you're trying to accomplish as a, you know, in the public schools. You want the opposite. You want everybody to follow the rules.
3: We've got that a bit in society writ large. Do not defend yourself. Do not take the law into your hands. Let the authorities handle it, except that they don't. So let me get to the data. I've hardly gotten to a single datum. Reality often falls short of this vision. Concerns about restorative justice emerged soon after the Obama administration began pushing it. Remember, the Parkland, Florida shooter was a beneficiary of that. They because they were terrified of reporting him to the police because that would have put their racial numbers out of balance and would have gotten money taken away by the Obama administration. So they just let this kid keep offending and saying crazy stuff. Anyway, public schools in Philadelphia that implemented it experienced, and I quote, skyrocketing truancy, serious misbehavior, and declining achievement. According to Manhattan Institute researchers, other cities experienced similar results. If any school district needed help diverting struggling children from a path that begins with school suspensions and ended in prison, it was the Little Rock School District in Arkansas. Its schools serve a student community that is 57% black in a county whose 2024 black out-of-wedlock birth rate was 80%. Where nearly three quarters of students come from low income households and roughly the same percentage fall below grade level in reading and math, according to 2024-25 data. During the 21 school year, before its wide scale adoption of restorative justice, before, this district of roughly 20,000 students had about 2,500 instances of violence, bullying, and weapons infractions. 2,500. Then they implemented the restorative justice thing, which promotes cohesion among students and administrators while fostering a growth mindset and positive relationships. They got into it, paid these consultants millions of dollars. What followed was a catastrophe. Since the 2021 school year, district-wide assaults by students on other students have jumped 118%. Assaults by students on teachers and staff have climbed 151%.
2: Again, shocking.
3: In a January 26 meeting, board members, school board members, learned that despite their heavy investment in restorative justice, black male students, who make up 29% of their students, commit 54% of disciplinary infractions. Two board members implied teacher racism must have caused the disparity. Another said teachers need to try harder at restorative justice. None questioned whether their discipline philosophy is flawed.
2: Well, having dealt with it myself in a public school system, the people in the like management level stayed with the policy and tried to pretend that they believed it worked, or maybe they actually believed it worked. I talked to numerous individual teachers who said to me quietly, oh, this is a horrible idea, but there's nothing I can do about it. It's what the system is now.
3: Right.
2: They didn't like it.
3: Yeah. Here's Julia, a teacher who studied restorative justice. She wrote a couple of years back about her sixth grade son being relentlessly bullied while administrators first hid the facts, then declared the remedy was for him to sit in a restorative justice session with his three antagonists. But the beatings didn't stop.
2: Correct.
3: She says, I'm a career educator and strong believer in public education, but I am a mom first. And she pulled her child from the school.
2: Yeah. So the way I dealt with it in one situation at the time where my kid got actually hurt on like the third time he got attacked by this lunatic, who probably had a troubled home life, but you know, whatever.
3: Sure.
2: Because he actually got hurt, and I had to go to the doctor, and I called the school. I talked to, I wish I could remember the name. This poor woman, she's trying hard, but she's got one of those titles like the, you know, fanciful, imaginary, wouldn't it be great if human beings were like this, director. Right. I talked to her and I said, look, I didn't tell the hospital where this happened, but next time I'm going to tell the hospital it happened at the school. And I know how this whole thing works. The insurance company is going to trace it back to where he got hurt. And the cost is going to be on you because you guys didn't stop this. And I'm going to go so big with this that you're allowing people to get hurt and causing medical bills because you won't freaking do anything about it. And they finally did something when
3: wow.
2: I threatened the school.
3: Wow. Well, good for you. Good for you. So my final thought on this, and it's like somebody said, you know, I'm having trouble with my, my fingernails or something. So I'm going to drive nails into my, I'm going to drive like carpentry nails into my hand. I would think, wow, that's so crazy. I don't know if I can reason with them. What you have in socialism and this restorative justice, which is, again, an offshoot of critical theory and Marxism, is a system which removes reward for doing the right thing and removes penalties for doing the wrong thing and expects to usher in a paradise. And I hear that, and I hear college students chanting in the streets and these academics who push it and all, and I think, I don't even know where to start to try to reason with you. I'm not sure I can.
2: Yeah, it's pretty nuts. It's tragic, really, because it causes so many troubles all the way around. And I don't know if hopefully this is crested and everybody's going to realize restorative justice was a terrible idea and going back to the old way of if you do things like are really, really wrong, you get punished for it. But at least until that happens, you can fail every class and beat up kids all day long and not get kicked out of school.
3: Wow.
2: Or even really disciplined.
3: Wow. That is just sick.
2: It sure is.
3: And the woke crowd is still 100% behind this stuff. So, man, the battle has just begun. As I often say, it's not the beginning of the end. It's the end of the beginning.
2: Yeah, that's something. Oh, how many times did I have teachers? Well, did he go to an adult for help? Yes. Yes, you don't do anything. And you know you don't do anything. Quit saying that.
3: God, they live in a fantasy land.
2: They really do. They live in a world they wish was.
3: Yeah, yeah.
2: And are able to look around at the actual world and pretend they're not seeing it?
3: Yeah, ideology blinds people in a way that it's tough to understand if you're not, like, swept up by one of these cult-like ideologies. You observe it and you think, I don't get that.
2: Yeah.
3: But it's true. You just, like we've been saying, you have to accept that it's reality.
2: Did you have a comment before we go to break, Michael?
4: Yeah, I had a bully when I was a kid, and I hit him in the mouth, and that's how it ended.
2: Well, yeah. Eventually, that's where we got after, you know, when you're a really little kid, because this was really young, and you're told every day in school, no, this is the policy. This is how we handle things. Well, that's what you did, because, you know, you didn't want to get in trouble. So right. You find out it doesn't work, and then you finally take matters into your own hands, and you get in trouble for it. It's just crazy. You people are so nuts.
3: Yeah.
2: We'll finish strong. We'll finish strong next.
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1: I don't know why this is coming to me so late in life, as I am I'm in not just the winter of my life. I'm what's past winter? Dead? I don't know why I'm coming to this so late in my life, but just a really true appreciation of Shakespeare. I've always liked it all right. I didn't hate it like most of the people in my high school classes did. But I've never really, like, just thought, oh, my God, that's brilliant, the way I have recently in rereading Hamlet for the umpteenth time and really taking my time with it. I think part of it is somehow I'd become convinced that everybody talked that way in the olden times. And no, they talked even more basic than we talk, most people in England at that time, working class, very basic sort of. He invented this very clever, funny, complex, revealing way of describing things that is the most genius writing really in the history of writing. And lots of people say that. And I

0: think it's not overstating it.
1: What has helped guide you to this realization?
0: I think part of it is, like I said, with finally being able to read Ulysses, I think I just read harder and harder stuff over many, many decades to where I've got to the point that my brain is...
1: What has helped guide you to this realization?
0: I think part of it is, like I said, with finally...

0: That was the explanation.
1: Yeah, and Grok just said, women, am I right?
0: High five, bro. Yeah.
2: Well, good for you. That's nice.
1: I more Shakespeare should be memorized and recited, because some of the phrasing of some of the like most basic, well-known things of life. Well, the to be or not to be speech, like, you know, why don't you kill yourself, or why would you kill yourself, or whatever. It's so cleverly written. It's just amazing.
0: Hmm.
1: You know, the slings and arrows of everyday life, just such a good way to look at these things.
0: Yeah.
1: Such a colorful way to express what we all feel.
0: So your takeaway, Shakespeare, solid writer.
1: Yes.
0: Thank you, Jack.
1: That is my takeaway.
3: Also read three Shakespeares.
1: There you go.
4: Hey, kids, it's that time again. With Armstrong and Getty.
1: Here's your host for Final Thoughts, Joe Getty.
0: Let's get a final thought from everybody on the crew to wrap up the show and the week. Michelangelo in the control room. Michael, would you lead us off?
5: There was a 44-year-old movie that I... Do you remember War Games with Matthew Broderick?
1: Yeah. And
5: I'm worried that AI may... We may have that situation someday where we have to try and stop a computer from launching, like, nuclear weapons or something.
0: Yeah. Could be. Jack, a final thought for us?
1: The heartache and the thousand natural shocks that human beings have to go through that Hamlet is talking about. Absolutely true.
0: Quit whining, Hamlet.
1: Thousand natural shocks that is just part of being a human being.
0: So your ghost dad is haunting you. We all have problems.
1: My knee hurts.
0: Gosh, this is a stupid final thought, but we're talking about the Gen X themed bars because we're like the last generation to really get our drink on. Somebody mentioned Journey. If you're going to listen to Journey, listen to the Infinity album. Evolution is fine. It's great. Listen to the stuff they did that made them big, not the stuff they did when they were big. Infinity. Play it loud.
1: There you go. Armstrong and Getty bearing the whips and scorns of time for another 4 hours.
0: You know, the scorns I can handle. The whips I'm tired of. So many people to thank. So little time. Go to armstrongandgetty.com. Some great hot links for you. Pick up some A&G swag, would you? It helps keep everybody on the payroll. T-shirts, hats, hoodies, whatever.
1: Yeah. It was a good week of shows, but how about less news that is troubling? We'll come up with other stuff to talk about.
0: See what I can do.
1: See you Monday. God bless America.

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3: Today has been a very hard day here in Twin Falls, a tragic day.
2: Twin Falls Police Chief Matthew Hicks says multiple people are dead after a shooting at an In-N-Out Burger restaurant. Hicks says the shooter is dead.
3: He was nearby on the scene there. We are working to try to ascertain his identity and the motivations behind that. We'll be able to figure that out in the next coming days.

0: and still working to ascertain the exact number of fatalities. A fast-moving wildfire outside Spokane, Washington, burned more than 2,000 acres, sparking evacuations. Washington State Governor Bob Ferguson.
1: When the sun sets and the sun rises in the morning, I think we're going to be in shock to see some of the scenes that that emerge out of there.
0: There are growing concerns over the security of water systems across the U.S. as more states report they've been victim of a suspected cyber attack. ABC's Morgan Norwood tells us more than half a dozen states are now reporting problems.
2: The scope of the security failure now widening. Nine reported as hacks in Michigan as the FBI and EPA warn utility companies that hackers are trying to disrupt service to critical water infrastructure. At least seven states have reported some kind of incursion. In one case, the hackers were able to change passwords and network settings, preventing operators from controlling the flow of water into the tiny city of Bram, Minnesota.
0: According to multiple U.S. officials, investigators are looking at whether Iran or any of its proxies were responsible for at least the breaches in Minnesota. But President Trump says he doesn't believe that and blames Governor Tim Walz. The president also says U.S. Attorney Jeanine Pirro is 100% wrong after she and the Department of Justice moved to drop the case against a former Olympian who had been blamed with damaging the Lincoln Memorial reflecting pool when he picked up a piece of peeling paint. In a Friday filing, Pirro said the additional documents that were provided by the Department of the Interior show a botched installation by the contractor caused the damage. You're listening to ABC News.
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0: 1 week after the deadly car ramming and machete attack in Berlin, Amsterdam, and Hamburg were among the cities holding pride events Saturday. Also, Stockholm, where Nina Nilsson, a member of a proud parents group, took part.
5: It's a terrible thing that happened in Berlin, and it's even more important now that we stand for what's right.
0: Festival director Mance Axelsson.
6: It's really important to show solidarity and show that we want to be louder than the hate we see.
0: Delta Airlines teaming up with DraftKings for a new form of in-flight entertainment. ABC News transportation reporter Clara McMichael explains.
7: Delta has rolled out a partnership with DraftKings where passengers can actually make sports prediction picks when they get on their flights. Let's address, first of all, why I'm saying sports prediction picks instead of gambling or betting, and that's because gambling is actually illegal on planes. So that means that there's no money involved here. You don't have to spend your own money, not even miles, to get involved in this. But on the flip side, you also can't win any money, although you could be in line for some Delta gift cards.
0: UEFA, the governing body of European soccer, declared it has no confidence in FIFA president Gianni Infantino after his failed proposal to pitch sell stakes in the World Cup. Infantino pitched creating a $20 billion company to run the World Cup with private investors, including a key investor group led by Joshua Kushner, the younger brother of President Trump's son-in-law, Jared Kushner. Dave Packer, ABC News.
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1: From the Davis Oil and Propane Studios, this is WKBK Keene.

Welcome to Coast AM. I am Lisa Gar, your guest host tonight to spend the evening with you. Have you ever been on a really, really good ghost tour? But you know that the best part about the tour is the person that is giving you the tour. Joining me tonight is Courtney Mickenvale, and she is a paranormal historian. She's an author, and she has such a fascinating background. Not only is she deeply interested in history and in specific wartime in terms of the Revolutionary War and the Civil War, she is also an expert in the colonial streets of Mystic, Connecticut, and Civil War landscapes of Chickamauga, Georgia. All sorts of great things. But you know what we get to find out about Courtney? She was an actual descendant of accused witches. We will find out more when we come back. You are listening to Coast AM.

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1: So I had an appointment with the surgeon, and he was told me what all he was going to do, and it was just absolutely horrendous. I came home, I started on carnivora, and I called and canceled my surgery, and she said, are you going someplace else? I said, no, I'm taking care of it myself. She said, okay. And my problem on my skin went away.
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5: Welcome back to Coast AM. I'm Lisa Garr, and my guest is Courtney McInvale. She is a paranormal historian, and she is an author. She's an author of Civil War Ghosts of Georgia and Haunted Mystic. And she is also a descendant of accused witches. And here's something really fun. Courtney worked for the FBI and the Department of Homeland Security. And not only does she know her history,

0: but she knows a lot about the history of our country and gets to share with us tonight what she knows about investigating some of America's most haunted locations. Welcome to the show, Courtney. Welcome back, I should say. Nice to meet you.
1: Yeah. It's nice to meet you, too. Thank you for having me.
0: Absolutely. Oh, you sound like a fun storyteller. And how long have you been doing the tours for? Is it in Connecticut specifically?
1: So I have tours in Connecticut and in Georgia right now. So I'm kind of going between places and have teams in both places right now, which kind of honors my family heritage. But I started doing the tours in Mystic, Connecticut in 2013. So this is our 13th year of doing haunted history tours.
0: Wow. What is it that sparked your fascination about all of the haunted history and the paranormal in the first place? Tell me a little bit about your story.
1: Sure. I think it's really a mix of things. I tell folks I grew up in New England, and New England is no stranger to haunted occurrences and creepy old places. And so if you grow up in New England, you'll grow up in a house with creaky floorboards and flickering lights oftentimes. But when I was getting older, the haunted activity in our house seemed to escalate and more frightening things seemed to happen. And it was around the time that my father was running a business called Postmortem Cleanup, and he was cleaning up a homicides and suicides, and it was supplementing his police officer work. Huh. And my mom is Irish Catholic, and so, you know, we're inherently a little superstitious. So she was calling the priest of the house, you know, telling him it was haunted, and he didn't feel like it was something he could help too much with. He thought it was beyond him. And so he and some other folks referred our family to Ed and Lorraine Warren, and they came to my house when I was 15. So that initial experience with the paranormal, I think, was always something I sort of wanted to understand later in my life. But on a more nerdy note, I guess, or factual note, my father was a history major and he read me history books as bedtime stories. My mother was a teacher. And so I was raised with a great love of history. And that's something that never really left me. And so the idea of being able to sort of combine the two and see how folklore and tradition and storytelling have changed the landscape of America and made us all who we are also helped me understand the paranormal. And that's why I love giving the tours and explaining the nuances of that in these regions to our guests.
0: Now, who are the characters you just explained, Ed and Lorraine Warren? They sound significant in your life.
1: Yes. I mean, I think now they've become sort of well known in the scheme of the paranormal because of the Hollywood films, The Conjuring and Annabelle. So now I just sort of presume people in the horror and paranormal worlds know them because those movies were loosely based on the real folks. But they were a couple that resided in Connecticut, and controversial though they may be, they were really pioneers in the idea of paranormal investigation and home cleansings and things like that. And because they were a Catholic couple residing in Connecticut, it was something my family felt was, you know, right for them to call, because they were the only people at that time going to haunted homes and helping folks. And so having this sort of pioneer of ghost hunting and Lorraine being a psychic come to your house when you're, you know, coming of age, I think it was just sort of definitely a core memory there. And something that I would have to always say influenced at least my curiosity in the paranormal, if nothing else.
0: Yeah, I mean, it's like a celebrity in your own home. So tell me a little bit about, tell me about your history specifically. So as you went through this, and this is your upbringing, so you're used to having these conversations about the paranormal and ghosts and living in this way. What led you to becoming working for the FBI and so forth? How did you get into that?
1: Yeah, so it's really funny. Even though I grew up in a haunted house and the Warrens came, we lived in a small town, and now I think people are so much more open about sharing their experiences with the unknown and discussing the possibilities of what they may be. But even back when I was growing up in the 90s and early 2000s, it was really kind of considered the occult. And so my family really kept it secret that this was going on. It wasn't public information. And it wasn't something that I was going around being like, this is going to be my career. So right. I went to college and I was a really sort of studious academic person. And I, you know, majored in international relations and studied abroad. And through that, I got these fabulous internship opportunities with the Naval Criminal Investigative Service, which a lot of people know as NCIS. And I just was so influenced and mesmerized by my time there. I worked in cold case homicide unit there, and I loved putting puzzle pieces together and finding things that folks missed and, you know, in stories and crimes that were decades old, maybe even before me, but being able to just find those missing parts. And I really liked the idea of solving mysteries. And so at the end of my college career, the Bureau was hiring. There was a hiring blitz at that time, which was very lucky because there was a recession happening at that time. And so I applied and graciously took the opportunity after my clearance passed, and I was put in a counterterrorism unit. And I worked there for a time, but I was not loving city life. I kind of missed having my own freedoms in the country and didn't like commuting in the city every day. So I took an opportunity that arose with Homeland Security and worked in Vermont for a while. And that was the last government job I had, because in Vermont, I met this fabulous lady who gave ghost tours and wrote books up there. And I was like, that's my dream.
0: That's what
1: and
0: you she wanted was to.
1: Yes, she was a wonderful mentor to me. And I, you know, much to the dismay of my mother, I left my very secure government job and created a ghost tour company and started writing haunted history books and just dove into my passion. And, you know, it was on a hope and a prayer and no plan. I don't tell people maybe not the most advisable, but it worked out.
0: It's working out for you. No, that's great. What are some of the experiences, like some of your favorite experiences that you've had, especially in Mystic, Connecticut? And can you tell us a little bit about the history of that area?
1: Yeah, so Mystic is this beautiful seaport community that's in far southeast Connecticut. It's right near the shoreline and right on the Mystic River. And they still have this historic drawbridge that opens up in the center of town and the quaint buildings and the Mystic Seaport Museum that's there. And just sort of this very nautical vibe. And I've always felt that water is sort of a conduit for spirit activity. But they also have a rich indigenous history there with the Pequot tribe, who resided there. And in the 1630s, some of the early settlers actually burned Fort Mystic, which was the Pequot fort, and it killed the remaining hundreds of residents of the Pequot tribe that were there. And ever since, Mystic has sort of had these mysterious fires that have recurred in the community and continue to recur. And so a lot of folks sort of liken that back to almost, you know, that sentiment of what you put into the land, it gives back to you. And I think so Mystic always had those deep roots, but it also has connections to the Revolution and America becoming America and the War of 1812 and attempted attacks on the area and Benedict Arnold being from Mystic. And so there's all this really rich early American history that's there, for better or for worse. And there's tales there that have to do with the Native Americans, Revolutionary War soldiers, sea captains who didn't make it home, cryptids that lurk in the river. And so our tours really try to encompass all of that.
0: Have you seen these first count?
1: I've had experiences when I'm there, but nothing that, like, I would say terrifying. But there's a place called the Captain Daniel Packer Inn, and every experience I have there is when I'm least expecting it, which I think is my favorite kind, because then I do get a little bit spooked, and I like that. It's always when you're looking that you don't get as scared, right? But at the Captain Daniel Packer Inn, there was a 7-year-old girl who passed there of scarlet fever, and she was the great-grandniece of this seafaring fellow who created this inn and is a whole character of himself. And people have seen her, heard her giggling in the stairwell. And the very first time I went in there to interview the owner about the paranormal experiences, to which they have journals documenting them in this building for years that guests can peruse while they're dining, right? she had this little girl kept popping up in the room behind her. And at that point, we had not discussed Ada, who had died in the building or anything like that. And I said, oh, is that your daughter? And she said, well, I suppose I should tell you about Ada. And all of a sudden, after she started talking about it, the little girl stopped peeping her head out from behind the room. And that's when I found out Ada was this 7-year-old girl who passed the scarlet fever in that room.

0: were sitting in. And I've hosted events there since where we've watched like the, you know, the covering that goes over the food and the dinner plates actually lift off the food while we're having a dinner event there. The bathroom doors have locked themselves. You can hear sounds. And so Ada is probably one of the best show ghosts of Mystic when it comes to my events. She's so playful. And they send us constant footage of fireplaces starting themselves, music turning on, and it's all believed, a lot of it, to be her boisterous spirit. I do give graveyard tours too, and I've definitely seen shadows and figures and captured voices in there many times as well. So I'm always open-minded to it, and I feel that they're always around, but being able to get anything that's considered evidential is always exciting.
1: Do you ever get scared or tricked by these ghosts?
0: I don't consider them tricksters. I always tell folks to sort of approach spirits with two mindsets. One, if we're operating under the theory that they're people who just lived at a different time, then we approach them as we would approach a living person, with respect. And so if we talk to them respectfully, we'll usually get that back. Occasionally, you might feel uncomfortable, but it's mostly because we don't understand how we're experiencing a physical or audible sensation when someone doesn't have their physical vessel right anymore. And that can be a little bit disturbing. But if it's not the fact that we're just communicating with a person who no longer has their body, then a lot of times I subscribe to the theory that we're sort of getting a glimpse of a different time that's still existing in their timeline, and we're for some reason hearing it or seeing it. And in that way, it's not that they're trying to trick us. It's just that the veil is thin between those timelines at that moment.
1: It does give you kind of a sense of security, knowing that these beings can actually still communicate back to this realm. And once they're gone, they're not gone. Makes you really think about your own departed loved ones that way. And can they really come back? I mean, if these ghosts can come back, then why can't our loved ones or other ones that we really want to summon to come back?
0: Yeah. I mean, I think, you know, we don't know if it's a soul that's stuck, if it's someone that we've summoned, if it's someone that's still here. And a lot of times I think that's what we're trying to figure out when we investigate. I think what we feel a lot of times, or what I feel, at least as a paranormal investigator and historian, is that when I get a glimpse of anything, be it a figure on camera, or I'm on a battlefield and I can actually hear gunfire or cannon fire, and when I've captured that sort of thing, I may not be able to tell you if I'm hearing it in a different time, if it's someone doing that because they know I'm there talking to them. But I know that that shows that there's a powerful energy within us as humans that transcends space and time. And that in and of itself is comforting.
1: Yeah, it is. And it's it would be great if these somehow we could summon that energy, especially if it's from loved ones. Is there ever, was there ever a time where you saw this and multiple people saw it at the same time, not just you, but other people saw what was walking in the graveyard or showing up on a camera or television or something like that?
0: Oh my gosh. Yeah. Yeah. So a lot of times that's how I would always teach myself, you know, that it was valid what I was seeing. Does anyone else experience anything that's with me? Are any of my friends feeling anything? Are any of my guests seeing anything? One time I was with a friend at the Gettysburg battlefield, and we walked right out and heard drumming and we heard music. And it was a bit of a stormy day, so we thought that was interesting that the reenactors, wherever they may be, would have been so committed to continuing their tunes because a thunderstorm was coming in. And we saw a groundhog run around, and we didn't see the reenactors. We just heard the music. And so we were walking around the wheat field and the music stopped, and I thought that they had sort of packed it in. But I kind of was bummed that I didn't record the sound. And my friend was like, you should just put your camera on. I'm going to put mine on too, and we should see if we get anything. And so we're out there, we're walking around, another 15 minutes pass, and then the drumming starts again. And I look at her and I sort of mouth to her, do you hear it? She goes, yes. And so we both made sure our cameras were recording. And then someone else in our group went and looked and realized that there were no reenactors around, and the music only recorded on my camera and not hers. And so we were kind of like, oh my gosh, we all heard this in person and realized in that moment that there was no one living there. And then I did my weird history nerd thing and realized that the exact time of day that we were there when we first heard the music was when the skirmish in the wheat field started. And the exact time of day when we heard the second music was when it ended. And so that was showing me that there was something going on beyond the veil of time, that we were hearing the battle march in and the battle march out.
1: That just got frozen in time. I mean, that was such a long time ago, too.
0: 1863.
1: I wonder if it's just because you are so attuned to history and that time that you were able to tune into that. But you said other people did too, right?
0: They heard it too. Mm-hmm. I will sometimes do things. And of course, this is a test. We're all just investigators test. I'll sometimes play music from that era when I go out into a battlefield to see if there is a spirit. Would this trigger them? Would this be a song they're familiar with? Because I think that's something, you know, I would come back for music. So I think, you know, maybe they would too, or at least it would be of a familiarity and see if that does anything. But interestingly enough, even in Gettysburg, there were soldiers who fought there in 1863 who swore they saw the ghost of George Washington from the 1780s, you know, long before they were there. The 20th Maine said that they saw the ghost of George Washington leading them up to their position on Little Round Top. So I think, you know, maybe there's just no sense of time when it comes to the unknown. So 1863 is a long time ago for us because we look at it in a linear way.
1: It's also frequency. I mean, if you think about it, if you really attune to that frequency, you can, that's what a calling in these spirits are. You can, you know, a lot about the history, you know, about the, what wars and battles happen on which specific fields and areas.
0: Yes.
1: And so if you know what that scenario is like, just in your imagination, you could go into that area and then you can bring the frequency in of what happened. Is that one of the techniques that you use?
0: Absolutely. Knowledge is power. And I believe that in every aspect of life. And so I like to go in knowing names. I like to go in knowing what happened. Because if I am asking someone from the afterlife to communicate with me, they need to see that I'm interested in learning about them, that I'm not coming there just to trigger them.
1: Yes. So that you are kind of respecting them in a way.
0: Yes.
1: Yeah, and having more people know about their legacy, which probably feels really important and significant. We're actually going to take a quick break and come back. We're going to find out more about what you've learned on some of these battlefields and what it really means. Like, what is the cost of this war? What if these ghosts could tell us something, what would they tell us? So we're going to come back and find out more about your experiences and what you've learned. We'll be right back. My guest is Courtney McInvale, and we're talking about the, well, a lot of about history and the Mystic Connecticut area. We'll be right back. 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
1: It's Maxwell House Coffee Time, starring George Burns and Gracie Allen. Tonight, we find Gracie and her friend Blanche Morton returning home from a Charles Boyer movie.
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0: A little of that Boyer might have rubbed off on them. 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
1: Yes. What a hunk of Lendley.
0: I'll say. I wonder what it'd be like to be married to Charles Boyer. I guess every woman in the country wonders that.
1: Mm-hmm. What a shame he isn't Tommy Manville, so we could all find out.
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1: Welcome back to Coast AM. We're going to be continuing with Courtney McInvale when we come back, talking about some of her fascination with the American Civil War and why that really seems to generate more reports and hauntings than any other conflict in our nation's history. 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Don't fall asleep. Stay with me tonight. We'll be right back. 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

0: Welcome back to Coast AM. My guest is Courtney McInvale, and not only does she lead these fantastic ghost tours in both places, in Mystic, Connecticut, and also in Chickamauga, Georgia. Did I say that right, Courtney?
1: Chickamauga. It's a Cherokee word.
0: Okay, Chickamauga. And so I'd love to know a little bit about why the American Civil War has such a prominent history in terms of ghosts and hauntings more than any other conflict. Why the Civil War?
1: I think especially for America, in such a young nation, and

0: in the earlier years of our population, it was minimal. And even during the Civil War, it wasn't anything like the population we have today. But it was a war that impacted the entire area where people were residing, especially the original colonies from the Revolution and beyond. And
1: Yes.
0: we had over 640,000 casualties in 4.5 years.
1: Oh my
0: And
1: God.
0: we had an estimated 2 million young men that were engaged in this war. And in a pretty young country, that is meaning that there's no way this war doesn't touch every family in America in one way, shape, or form. If it's not someone in your family that's fighting, you definitely have some sort of interest in the war and in what's going on. You're touched by it economically and socially. And so you have all of those impacts on our country. And what I think is the biggest part is this was American versus American. This was brother versus brother. This was us against each other in our own backyard. And that energy with the actual statistics and capacity I was showing you just exemplifies everything.
1: What do you learn or gain from the humanity of that particular war?
0: I think, and I was talking with some folks about this earlier today as well. It's so important to learn the human stories of war, to really understand its impacts and to understand what each and every life meant. And when I look at the Civil War, I don't look at good versus evil. I look at all these young men who thought that they were going to lose their home, that thought that they would have no means to communicate with their family, that thought that they would never see the girl they liked again, that thought that they would never eat a home-cooked meal from their mom again. And you can read all of their letters, which I've spent hours doing of my life, days, weeks, and learn how very human each of them are and how they're out here because they think it is the right thing to do. And I think that shows that human element of all of us are just trying to do our best and trying to do what's right by the people we love, and that that has stood true through time. And knowing that so many of them lost their lives at age 18, 19, 20, trying to do that does add a heartbreaking element. And I think that's why it's so important that we continue to tell their stories from their perspective and honor them in that way.
1: I think, and it must be loud in that experience, like to really have those voices be heard is probably the last thing that really is needed at that time, is to have their voices feel heard, have that history live on, continue the stories. I would think that there would be more paranormal activity during that. Are on those specific areas of where the Civil War took place. Have you noticed, or comparatively in other battle torn areas, that there's been more activity where the Civil Wars broke out?
0: I notice a huge increase in activity in Civil War battlefields, and I definitely there's a certain amount of energy that's left from the violence that transpired there. But I also, like I said, I read the first person accounts as best I can. And what a lot of these men and families documented is that they knew death was inevitable, that it likely would come early for them, especially as the war drug on. But what they feared most was being forgotten or not having their body brought back home. And what happened during the Civil War is a lot of the soldiers that were the ones that were fighting were far from home. They didn't have money. Their bodies were left in shallow graves, retrieved later, and either put in a national cemetery, which was for the Union soldiers, or the ladies of the South came and tried to gather the Confederate soldiers, and they made some Confederate cemeteries. But not all of these were where they resided. A lot of them were close to where they died or at a more sort of community area. So when I think of them not getting brought back home to their family, maybe not having those last words, hospitals at these sites are filled with stories of men knowing they were going to die and hoping they could get one last letter home with one last word. And I think it's that desire to make sure that their memory lived on is why we feel so much energy at these places, because it was cut short before they could. But historically speaking, it really is fascinating because Victorian mourning practices really increase after the Civil War. That's why you see people making masks, having multiple day funerals, huge processions, wearing black mourning gowns. A lot of these Civil War widows would wear them for years or the rest of their lives, showing how much this touched them. And that shows it on a spiritual and a physical level.
1: Where would you find these types of letters? Where do they live?
0: Yeah. So sometimes they're in people's private collections, descendants, collectors, museums. There's some wonderful museums around the country that I visit everyone you can at every battlefield. But there's also archives and libraries and history rooms. And I go sit and spend a lot of time in those and subscribe to a lot of archives. And if I go around and there are letters in need of saving, I'm going to be the one who saves them. But sometimes they are just in all of these little spaces. So I tell folks, when you visit places, go to those little museums, go to those little places, because they have all these things that descendants didn't know what to do with. And a lot of those are letters.
1: Yes, yes. My mom has a whole trunk of letters that my father sent from Vietnam. And I recently heard of a place that you could have those uploaded, like digitized, and make them nationally available, which does show the humanity of what was happening during that time.
0: And it's important because I think we are so quick. And this could be, you know, in education, we've always been told to memorize dates and names. Mm-hmm. And what is a date and a name if we don't know the story? And when we read, oh, this is so-and-so who, you know, what had his mom and his girlfriend at home and he loved his dog and, you know, all these things, you start to like say, well, I love my mom and I love my
1: significant other
0: and I love my dog. And, you know, or they'll write funny jokes or, you know, I did a program once where I was doing like love letters for Valentine's, but some of them were just like, oh my gosh, I'm so worried you're seeing someone else. Or, you know, like they'll be like, I'm going to come and I'm going to check. And they would write little jokes or they would try to be like, I've grown out my mustache because I think you would like it. And, you know, just these things that, you know, maybe we say those things via text message in relationships or whatever, but you see these in letters and you're like, It's the equivalent of someone I love just at a different time. And they're out there and they'll say, I'm holding this letter on my knee. It's raining. I've been out in the field all day. And you can picture it, but they're just trying to have that human connection.
1: Right.
0: And that's so important for us to remember.
1: That's pretty much all they did have at that time and they're in terms of communication. And they could just hope it got back to their loved ones. Let me ask you about you, your story. I noticed in your bio that you're an actual descendant of accused witches. How did you find that out?
0: Yeah, so I, because of my passion for history, also have a passion for genealogy. And I had an aunt before she passed away who was passionate about it as well. And we would always deep dive and go into books and archives about our family. And she said to me, Courtney, have you heard of Alice Lake? And I said, no. And she goes, she was the first executed witch in Massachusetts before Salem. And I had studied Salem, but I hadn't looked at what had happened in the 40 years prior to Salem. And Alice was in Dorchester, Massachusetts, and she had lost her son, who was a toddler. And she felt very brokenhearted, and she felt like in a way she could still feel his spirit. So she started communicating to his spirit, and some neighbors heard her talking to him after he passed away. And she was executed for that, for talking to the dead. And that was her witchcraft crime. And she was my 12th great grandmother. My aunt found out like direct line. And I found that so fascinating that one of America's early settlers, one of my direct ancestors, her crime was talking to the dead. And I thought, you know, how fitting that here I am 12 generations later, and instead of it being a crime, we're making it special, you know? And
1: I was so wondering, I mean,
0: that honors her.
1: I was thinking you must have some type of past life with this, or you just explained it to have a genealogical link to talking to the dead. Have you ever had your own psychic or paranormal experiences?
0: Yeah, and I, don't advertise it as much because I don't know, maybe it was all my training at the FBI Academy
1: Right.
0: and really trying to be, I like being fact-based and corroborating and making sure that history is honored. And so sometimes in the circles I run, and it's really important I stay factual. But in my, more private life, I do consider myself intuitive. I do readings, I do connections and those sorts of things. And so that's always my sort, I do tea leaf readings and
1: Oh,
0: things like
1: wow.
0: that, like my Irish ancestors did. And so I sort of do that more privately with friends and, folks that know. It's just sort of a way of carrying on that tradition, in my family lines of, whatever you want to call it, magic, I guess.
1: Well, yeah, I mean it's the veil. Maybe it's just a practice too. I mean, there's also a permission when you practice or
0: Right.
1: family members have practiced this way or of communicating with those without just souls, I guess we could call them. Do you have any types of theories like time block theory or time as it plays a role in the readings that you do or paranormal, anything like that?
0: Oh, absolutely. Like I have a few theories. One
1: Okay.
0: theory is that there are spirits within each of us that exist with and without our physical body. And those sometimes have the ability, whether it's because of the area that we're in or because of what we're communicating about, to communicate back with us or show their presence. And that's sometimes when we see figures or get an intelligent response on audio. But I more subscribe, the more I investigate, especially historic haunts, to sort of that more block universe theory that all these timelines are happening at the same time. And that's why sometimes we hear things and see things, but they don't appear like they're communicating directly to us. And when that happens, I sort of believe that that is existing in another time and we are able to pick up on that energy from our timeline. And so I call it like ghosts of the past and ghosts of the future. We don't know what timeline that they're existing in. And that's not less paranormal. It just means it's not an active haunt. They're still living in their timeline and we're in ours, and we are having those timelines at the same time. That's something that I truly do believe is happening, especially when we go to battlefields and historic places.
1: So time has kind of collapsed. It's all happening simultaneously. But
0: Yes, and I think we feel it in these areas because of when massive things happen there, it makes it a more sensitive geographic location.
1: right, it's really intense energy. Absolutely.
0: Yes.
1: It's just like an intense memory will last and be more indelible in the brain than a positive, just happy type of memory. It'll
0: Yes, and
1: trauma.
0: yes, exactly. And it leaves an imprint on the land. And I do think that that happens. And so, even though that timeline is still existing, what happened there has still affected the land and our timeline. And that's how we can sort of cross over. I mean, I had an incident in Gettysburg that was just the most bizarre. And it was almost like timelines crossed, and myself and what I believe was a spirit or someone existing in that timeline saw each other for a second. And I think we were both scared. And it's only happened to me once in my life. And I go investigating a lot and researching. And
1: Yes.
0: I remember I was standing there and I saw this soldier. In uniform, and it was 10 p.m. at night. This was back when you could go on the battlefield at that time. And he had this deer in headlights look, and so did I. And I was, calling out for my partner at the time. I was like, oh my gosh, there's this person. He didn't see him. We got in the car. The car starts lighting up that there's someone standing near it that we're going to run over. It's like, putting off all these alarms. I'm looking, I still see the person. He's looking at me, and we're driving off. And then I could see him sort of dissipate, and I was shaking. And I started thinking, how on earth did that happen? And I'm like, well, if he saw me, I'm a lady in trousers wandering around a battlefield, like,
1: It's got to be odd.
0: doing. yes. doing Lord knows what. And if he is there, say at the time of the Battle of Gettysburg, and there is this conflict happening, you know, he's got to be very confused by that. And I'm thinking, hey, it's, you know, 2023 or whatever. Like, I'm not expecting that. So it was just a very strange sort of congruence where maybe occasionally there's moments where it can cross that closely to each other.
1: Fascinating. Did your partner see the same thing or just your reaction?
0: No, just my reaction. We did go back to like this Airbnb, and that night it was just
1: the same thing or just your reaction?
0: No, just my reaction.

0: big brush with energy that night.
1: Well, yeah, and maybe the veil is thinner. Do you ever notice that if you go out during the full moon or specific solstice, do you ever notice that there's a better time to have connection?
0: Oh, yeah, definitely. If you go out on sort of on solstices and Beltane and things like that, that's when our ancestors communed with the dead. And that energy is something we can still absolutely tap into.
1: Okay, so we're going to find out if there's other areas also or how we could go find our own areas of connection in. Also, you can check out the Seaside Shadows Haunted History Tour in Mystic, Connecticut, and Westerly, Rhode Island. So you can check those out. It's called Seaside Shadows. And we will be right back. 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

0: and Dave Packer. President Trump Saturday night announcing he's holding off on new strikes against Iran after officials warned that the president was considering an intense attack on energy targets, which could have begun this weekend. The president claimed Iran and Middle East countries asked him not to strike and that he's honoring this request due to the prospect of a deal. This as
1: Iran continuing to threaten U.S. forces and allies in the region. We're learning more about how the Pentagon has responded to that threat by reconfiguring

0: reconfiguring its presence from larger bases in Qatar and Bahrain to other countries like Jordan and Israel. 2 weeks ago, three American soldiers were killed in an Iranian strike on their base in Jordan. Staff Sergeant Angel Rampersad was laid to rest on New York's Long Island.
1: ABC's Matt Rivers in Jordan. An about-face by the Justice Department, U.S. Attorney Jeanine Pirro breaking ranks with the Trump administration, dropping the vandalism charges against the former Olympian accused of damaging the Lincoln Memorial reflecting pool.
2: Pirro, a month ago, confident in her prosecution.
3: Hearn willfully destroyed property at the Lincoln Memorial reflecting pool.
2: In a Friday filing, the Department of Justice said additional documents provided by the Interior Department show a botched installation by the contractor caused the damage, not David Hearn, the former Olympic rower who was originally arrested and charged with vandalism.
1: ABC's Alex Perche. A deadly shooting at an In-N-Out Burger restaurant in Twin Falls, Idaho, Saturday afternoon. Police Chief Matthew Hicks says the shooter is dead.
4: We've had a shooting at the In-N-Out location that has resulted in fatalities. I don't have the exact number confirmed. We're still trying to make notification of the next of kin.
1: Police Saturday night trying to determine the shooter's motive. New York's attorney general suing the online betting platform Kalshi, alleging its prediction market platform violates state laws on illegal gambling. You're listening to ABC News.
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1: An extreme fire danger is impacting parts of the Pacific Northwest. Washington State now issuing evacuation orders around Spokane.
7: The governor activating the National Guard to support firefighting operations. The Mudrite fire burning more than 40,000 acres, forcing evacuations. Planes dropping fire retardant from above to battle the massive blaze. The flames are being fueled by hot, dry, and windy conditions. Allison Kosick, ABC News.
1: A lot of rain at Lollapalooza in Chicago. ABC reporter Evelyn Holmes spoke with some diehard fans who braved the wet weather Saturday.
8: Day three of the music festival was officially delayed because of heavy rain and flooding risk Saturday. Still, plenty of music lovers showed up hours before the gates were originally supposed to open at 11 a.m.
9: I really want to see the artists that I came here for. So, yeah, it's worth it for me as long as I get to see them.
8: McHenry County resident Joe Moran is here with his girlfriend with one purpose in mind.
10: To get in front of the line or somewhere.
8: Heavy downpours turning Grant Park into a muddy mess.
1: The Department of Veterans Affairs saying it's launching a new clinical trial to find out whether GLP-1 medication curbs alcohol cravings.
11: A small clinical trial found that the pill version of the drug found in Ozempic and Wegovy, known as semaglutide, reduced harmful drinking in people with alcohol use disorder. The weight loss drug reduced heavy drinking days, the number of drinks per day, and alcohol-related problems.
1: I'm Dave Packer, ABC News.
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1: 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I am Lisa Garr, and if you love listening to George Norrie on the Gaia Network, I also have a show on the network as well called Inspirations, and I've got a couple hundred episodes over there. 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We will be right back after the break, and we're going to continue on with Courtney McInvale, and a bunch more questions for her, and we're going to take your calls as well, because I know you have questions for her as well. 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

0: Welcome back to Coast AM. My guest is Courtney McInvale, and we've been talking with her. She is a paranormal historian, an author, investigator, and she's really known for bringing America's haunted past to life through the historical research that, and storytelling that she does through her Seaside Shadows Haunted History Tours. And they are in Mystic, Connecticut, Westerly, Rhode Island, and she really has a passion for this. We've been noticing, in addition to ghosts and hauntings and so forth, what about paranormal activity around these battlefields? Is there anything that you can share with us or tell us that you've experienced?
1: Oh, yeah, absolutely. So I've experienced, as we were kind of talking about earlier, hearing cannon fire, hearing drumming, hearing voices, feeling taps on my shoulder, things like that, especially around Civil War battlefields here in Chickamauga, Georgia, where I am, and Gettysburg and Sharpsburg and all sorts of places that I've had the privilege of spending time in. But a lot of the paranormal activity in these places is something that is a regular occurrence for folks. There's stories of ladies in white. There's a cryptid called Green Eyes that lives here at Chickamauga. And there are so many stories too that I think are perhaps my favorite ghost stories that come from the soldiers themselves and their families of things they experienced. There's a tale here in Georgia, in Atlanta, of a man who fought for Michigan in the Civil War. And he was fighting with his best friend, and his best friend didn't come back from the battle when he did back to camp. And then his friend came in the middle of the night and opened the tent and asked him to come outside and walk with him down to the river. And he did. And he could tell his friend was injured and needed help. So he followed him. And his friend pointed to a bush, and he saw shoes in the bush, and he pulled the shoes out. And it was his friend that had guided him there. And then the specter of his friend vanished because he had pulled out his friend's body. And he documented that the rest of his life, he tried to prove that that couldn't have happened. And on his deathbed, he said, "I know I saw him that day, and I know the afterlife is real." And these stories that come from these people and then standing there where that happens sometimes is just the most profound experience.
0: Yeah, because the energy is still very connected, I'm sure.
1: Yes.
0: And how do you conjure? I mean, have you ever brought or invoked a spirit on the battlefield?
1: No, I don't believe in conjuring. I always just try to be open to what is to be receiving of the energy in that moment. I never want to, I would never make a living person do anything they don't want to do. And so I feel that way with the dead as well. If they are there and they need to communicate, I offer that. So I will always say, you know, I'm here to learn from you, if I can help you. I don't pick sides, and I'm here to honor you. And so if there's anything that you need to say or you need me to know, and so I'll introduce myself and offer it in that way, but I don't believe in conjuring a spirit.
0: Do you have any things that you would tell people to do or not to do when they're looking or doing some of these ghost tours or in the battlefield area? Are there things that you should do, should not do?
1: Oh, yes. Yes. You should always be respectful to the grounds, to the people that reside there, to the people that are their family that are still alive today. And act as if those people are standing right next to you, and don't do anything you wouldn't want them to do. Treat them as you want to be treated. Again, treat them as if they're still alive. Address them by their proper names. Introduce yourself. Ask permission to speak and to be where you are. Even if it's all theory, we're still operating under the theory that we're with our fellow human beings, whether they lived 100 years ago, 20 years ago, 200 years ago, they're our fellow human beings. So I always tell people, go with respect and you'll catch more flies with honey, and you will get more responses on your audio. You'll get more sensations, more sightings, just simply by being respectful.
0: If you're, yes, if you honor the spirits and the energy and so forth. We've got a bunch of calls coming in. Let's go to our wild card line. Blake in Brownsboro, Texas. Blake, do you have a question for Courtney McInvale?
2: Yes, thank you. The question for Courtney is, I'd seen a man walking down the road out here in the country where I live out here in East Texas. There's a little community called Union Hill. And what that community is an old base camp for the Union soldiers. And there was a significant Confederate prisoner of war camp there. And we don't do any really Civil War enactments out here in these parts at all. There, you know, there is a rail line. And so I seen this fellow walking, and he was wearing a faded Confederate uniform and, rugged leather boots, and he had a tobacco pouch and a real strange look on his face, like he was completely bewildered. And so I stopped and I talked to him for a bit, and I was telling him there's nothing down there, because I thought he might have walked off the railroad and just looking for a place to go. And so I tried to get him a line to the town, and I'd have kind of been wishing that I just had taken him in there and kind of queried him more, because I could have probably found out that he was kind of like a vestige of that time. And he was so amazed at everything. He wouldn't even speak back, but his eyes looked like he knew what I was saying. Huh. And he was so bewildered. And I'm just kind of wondering if these ghostly vestiges of time happen where, they fade in and fade out because, maybe he was thinking he was away from the camp and he didn't even realize that he'd been deceased for 100 years or so,
0: Interesting.
2: Have you ever heard of anybody experiencing something like that?
1: Yeah. Actually, immediately comes to mind. There is also a Civil War prison camp in Georgia called Andersonville. And there is a priest who would go administer last rites to men before they passed. And there's a story of a man who ran into him on the street, this priest, in the 1980s, so well after the Civil War had ended, and the priest put his hand on his head and said a prayer, and the man was very spooked because he knew it was the last rites prayer, and he saw the priest walk away, and he went to the visitor center, and they said that, oh, you bet the father, and people see him, he does this, and he still existed in the realm of that prison camp, and it's so fascinating that you bring up these camps, because there is so much sickness and tragedy there, not just for the prisoners, but for the guards who were exposed to these conditions as well, and the people administering the rites, and that sadness and that death in that area, that is like a battlefield. It leaves this mark, and it kind of is like what happened to me in Gettysburg, where we saw each other for a moment, where it's almost as if those timelines cross. And there's some awareness of it, but it doesn't seem real either.
0: So this was an actual person that you saw, but he didn't speak back to you, right, Blake?
2: But he was as real as somebody standing right there. You could hear, I could hear his foot kind of shuffle. And he's not the only apparition that I've seen. I've had actual people walk into my room like they were here on business, and they were just as real as you could be. I could hear them. My wife was standing at the doorway trying to tell me something, but I couldn't hear because all these people that were here just as real as life. And one of them actually walked over to me, and she kind of like looked down, because I was still sleeping kind of, and she kind of like looked down at me and looked me straight in the face, and just kind of a pretty winsome smile, and just like, I see you and you see me. And then just about the time I was wanting to reach out to touch her to see if she was real, she was back up off with the other gaggle of girls and chatting away. And I was talking to my wife while they're still there, and they were as real as everything.
0: But she didn't see them, right?
2: Reached forward, and I tried to touch them. And as soon as I would have made contact, they slowly vanished.
0: But your wife didn't see them, right?
2: They didn't disappear. They just slowly. Yeah, she was there, and she was I was talking to her, and she was talking, and she was kind of dumbfounded because there was nobody there, and I'm asking her who these people were. I thought they were realty ladies or something.
0: And she did not see them
2: when
0: at all.
2: When they disappeared, see, I'm mostly blind, but I can still see something. I could see them really clear, but when they disappeared, I could see the fuzzy background of where they were all standing. But it was just as I would have contacted one of them, and they were real as life.
0: Wow. Thank you so much for your call. I appreciate that story.
1: Thank you. I think you have a gift.
0: Yeah. I mean, do you see this as well? Have you had that close of an experience, Courtney?
1: Where, when I was younger, I think I did, especially growing up in the house where there was so much activity. I had experiences like that. I think because I was so nervous at that time. As I expanded in my career, I always wanted to have a little more control over it. So I try to sort of set these boundaries with spirits. Like, we're going to talk to each other on mutual terms. We're not going to bombard each other or, like, you know, come out of nowhere. And I try to go with it that way. If I do that for you, you do that for me. Like, no spooking me and coming into the bedroom when I'm trying to go to sleep. Yeah.
0: Right. Boundaries.
1: Yes. Boundaries. It's important with living and dead people.
0: How do you deal with skeptics that don't believe or know that you have, you know, they really just don't choose to believe that you've had these experiences or even follow the history? And they're very specific historians.
1: Yeah, I don't mind skeptics at all because I think, you know, they're still, again, they still appreciate the story. They still appreciate what an oral tradition has provided. They still appreciate that those who came before them may have believed in something. And I'm not telling anyone what to believe. I'm not telling them to believe what I say. I say, this is what was documented. This is the history that matches it. You can decide what you think that is, if anything, or what these folks did believe. Was this them trying to make peace with death that would be certain? Or did they really see this thing? Did I really see this thing? What is your interpretation? But I think it's important to be skeptical because none of us truly know. So I encourage them to ask questions. And if they come on the tour and they don't believe in the paranormal, 9 times out of 10, they'll say, I really loved the history and those were really good stories. And I'll say, great, that's all I needed.
0: They're usually with the guy that does and then, or the girl that does. And then,
1: Oh yes. There's always in every couple that comes on the tour, there's someone who's all in, right? And then there's the other maybe reluctant passenger.
0: Of course.
1: But my goal is to make sure they both have a great time and that there's something for both of them, whether it's the educational aspect or the paranormal aspect. Or both. I just want them to both gain something from the experience.
0: What is it like to have a ghost tour company? I mean, is it a fun thing to do? And how often do you do these tours? And what are some of the ups and downs of it all?
1: It's fun and stressful and everything in between. Mm-hmm. So when I started Seaside Shadows and Mystic in 2013, we only went out a few days a week. It was just me as a guide. Now we go out every single day, 2 to 3 times a day. We do day tours and night tours to accommodate day travelers and night travelers. And we have a team of 6 guides so that everyone is trained and they have all these different strengths and we all have paranormal investigative equipment and we have 3 different tours. And then in Georgia, the same thing. We have a team here. We're a bit smaller because we're newer here at Southern Shadows. I opened here last year in Chickamauga. And so we have a smaller team. I'm down here, boots on the ground. And we have the founder of the Green Eyes Festival working with us. And we go out 5 nights a week right now. And then we're adding some day tours on the weekends to accommodate, again, some of those day trippers that come in.
0: What type of equipment do you use?
1: So on our tours, we allow guests to use electromagnetic field detectors and dowsing rods, and we teach them, you know, they're sort of old school, new school methods of potentially detecting a spirit in the area. And so that's something that we make sure people get to use on every tour. And then in some of our more investigative experiences, if we have more time together, we might bring out an SB7 spirit box, which the theory is by, you know, going through radio stations rapidly and generating white noise, that spirits can manipulate the white noise to communicate. So that's something we like to test out and see. We use something called a REM pod that emits electromagnetic energy. And if you put that in a stationary area, the theory is that a spirit could manipulate that. And sometimes we just use like thermal guns to detect temperature changes. And I encourage folks too to use their cameras, their voice memos apps. You don't have to have a lot of fancy things to talk to the spirits.
0: But you can also, have you heard back from some of your guests that they have had and recorded specific sounds and voices and so forth?
1: Yes, we've recorded names of people that we've talked about. We've recorded voices on tours. A lot of my guests actually really love using the dowsing rods. They feel like they get a lot of yes or no information on that. And it's fun because I think for guests especially, and this was something I learned, it was one of like my business things, is yes, it's great to listen to stories, but in the era of media where we're sort of scrolling on our phone every 2 seconds, it's hard to listen to a story for that long. So them being able to hold something in their hands and interact potentially with that story or the spirit in that story was a really good thing for our guests. So there, it's a more immersive experience that way and less of a listening experience. So that was something I learned along the way as well.
0: Have you ever had this same spirit come through to different people, different guests over time?
1: Yes. There's actually a really funny one in Mystic. He died during the American Revolutionary War in an attack led by Benedict Arnold. And his name is Thomas. And Thomas loves to come through on tours. He always shows up on guest cameras, guest audio. And I haven't been around. And I actually got some of my guides telling me that they recorded him asking where I was on a tour and stuff, because I had been there for so long and then I went to Georgia. So
0: where's Courtney?
1: It's funny. Yeah, where's, like, she hasn't talked to me in a while.
0: That's funny. All right, well, we're going to come back, continue to take listener calls. We're listening with, we're talking with Courtney McInvale, and she has the Shadow Sea, sorry, it's SeasideShadows.com, and that's the name of her tour company website, and you can check out the tours there in Mystic, Connecticut. We will be right back. You're listening to Coast to Coast AM.

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1: Welcome back to Coast AM. Courtney McInvale is my guest, and she has a great tour company, ghost tour company called SeasideShadows.com. And as well as being a paranormal historian, she has several books as well that she's written on paranormal experiences or ghost experiences and also historical experiences. Courtney, could you mention a couple of the books that you've written and any special events that you have coming up with the tours?
2: Sure. So the first book that I had come out was Haunted Mystic. It came out when we started our tours in Mystic. And then Revolutionary War Ghosts of Connecticut followed that. It was shortly thereafter that I got sort of involved in the Civil War stuff or re-involved in that part of my life. So Civil War Ghosts of Connecticut and Civil War Ghosts of Georgia Volumes 1 and 2 came after that. We have our tours operating daily in Mystic. We have special investigations coming up in October, and we even have a haunted sail ride coming up in October with the Argia Cruises. And so you can find that information at SeasideShadows.com. And at our partner in Southern Shadows, where I am in Chickamauga, Georgia, we have our tours running every Tuesday through Saturday, the Haunted Heart of Chickamauga. And we're going to be hosting some classes in here at our storefront soon on some local Civil War history, women of the Civil War era, and things like that. And very exciting, in April, I have partnered with the Booze, Brews, and Barbecue team that's adjacent with Shinedown, and we will be hosting an event in Chickamauga called Congress of Spirits, which will be a huge paranormal and music festival. So you can mark your calendars for that. I'm very excited.
1: Ooh, in April of next year?
2: Yes, April of 2027, yes.
1: Now, is there, you said an investigation that was going on? What type of investigation?
2: So we host burial ground investigations, where we teach guests about etiquette of investigating and how to talk to historic spirits and how to do that sort of morally and ethically, and then guide them through the process through our historic cemeteries. Mm-hmm. So that's something that you can join in as well.
1: Very cool. All right, we'll be back. We're going to take some callers when we come back right after this break, Courtney, so just hang on with us, and we'll be right back. 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

0: Welcome back to Coast AM. I'm Lisa Garr, and my guest is Courtney McInvale, and she is from the Seaside Shadows Haunted History Tours in Mystic, Connecticut, among many other places, seasideshadows.com. We have a couple of callers here that I wanted to get to, Courtney. Let's go to Ross in Nebraska. Ross, do you have a question for Courtney McInvale?
1: Lisa, thanks for taking my call.
0: Yeah,
1: Courtney, I was wondering if you ever got around any other parts of the country, like Little Bighorn or the Alamo, maybe the World Trade Center.
0: That's an interesting one, to see if there's any activity there.
1: Yeah.
2: Yes. Yeah, so I haven't done the Alamo. I need to. I need to spend more time in Texas. I go out to East Texas a lot for music, but I need to be doing more ghosty stuff when I'm there. I have been to the site of the World Trade Center and some more, I guess you would call them modern tragedies. Only once did I investigate sort of a modern tragic site, and I did try to. It didn't feel right. It felt like too recent. And I think that there's just something about me wanting to keep it more historic. But yeah, I've done the Northeast, the Southeast, and I'm starting to bridge out more towards the middle. So Texas is on my list.
0: So in terms of what about Pearl Harbor or anything out in still historical, have you gone out to those areas?
2: No, I've never been out there. That is definitely on the list for me. I've gone out west, but only when I was younger, and I wasn't really investigating the paranormal. Mm-hmm. When I spent my time in California and things like that, I wasn't doing that as much. So most of my research for, you know, Haunted America stuff is East Coast, and, you know, maybe getting toward the middle.
0: Do you ever have the ability to turn this off or to protect yourself or not to have any communication whatsoever?
2: Oh, I mean, I definitely feel like I do. And as I was saying before, it comes to a lot of respect. And so I always sort of tell them, you know, like, I have my boundaries. You got to let me live your life, live my life. You know, it can't be that emergent if they're dead. Right. So they've got to like hang tight, that they'd be bothering me. But I do sort of, yeah, I do shut off like, when there's certain times and I don't want to pay attention to it and I want to be present in the moment, I will sort of turn off that part of my brain. And I remember talking with Lorraine Warren about it when I was 15, because at that time I thought it was, you know, just such a terrible sentence to feel like I had to see spirits and things like that. And mm-hmm. She would say, well, just, you know, ignore them, honey. If you don't pay them attention, it's like when you cold shoulder someone, they will go away. And so I would do that when I didn't want to deal with it. I wouldn't.
0: Probably easier than putting your head in a metal box, I think.
2: right. And you know what? Like, I don't know. Maybe I do that with living people too. Once I get annoyed, I just start ignoring them. But it does work, and they will respect that. And, you know, and then you can open up the conversation and say, you know, not right now. I need this time for me. And so just set that boundary the same way and you can shut it off. I don't look at it as a bad thing. Just look at it as like, it's okay. You can talk to them in a few hours or tomorrow if you want.
0: Yeah, that makes sense. All right, let's go back to our callers. And I think it's Aishas in Hawaii. Or Laishas, welcome.
3: I am Laishas. I'm calling from Maui, Hawaii.
0: Wonderful. A little earlier for you there.
3: Yeah. We're about 5-6 hours ahead. But anyways, I'm from upstate New York, and I had a small auto parts business. And I was making an early delivery in my car, and it just died all of a sudden. I coasted to a stop, and right in front of the oldest graveyard in town from, like, late 1700s, early 1800s.
0: Mm-hmm.
3: And the car wouldn't restart, so I started walking back to my store about a mile or so, and I kept having a feeling somebody's following me. When I got back to my store, they got a line of spirits at my counter, like they wanted to talk to me. I kept saying, I don't know what you want. I'm like, I can't talk to you. I can hardly even see them.
0: What kind of business?
3: Yeah, I don't know if these were all people from the graveyard. Obviously, they probably were, but and very small graveyard, so it must have been like almost everybody there.
0: Did you ever find out what they did to your car?
3: No, I forgot to say that. When I went back to my car, it started up fine and drove back. But it just died right in front of the graveyard, and I had to walk back to the store, and I had these line of spirits that followed me and lined up at my counter, and like they wanted to ask a question. They didn't say anything. They just stood there, and they slowly disappeared one by one.
0: And nobody else saw them.
3: I thought it was a story I should share, especially when she's, you know, into the...
0: I love it. Yeah.
3: Courtney's into the graveyard thing, you know. And I never talked to anybody about this because it was really strange to me.
0: Yeah, apparently it's a pretty common phenomenon, though. And you're not alone. You're not alone.
2: That's really interesting. It actually, there's a story that kind of reminds me of it because there is a cemetery in Atlanta called Oakland Cemetery. And one of their most famous stories is like the roll call of the dead. And that every night that you can hear a voice calling out the names of these dead soldiers and you can see them line up if you're there at the right time. And of course, the spooky part is if you stay there long enough, that you'll hear your name called. With the roll call of the dead. But it makes me think of that. Them all sort of lined up in one place, and you know?
0: Yes. There's a grave site in Boston, and it's where Sam Adams is buried and several other prominent figures in our U.S. history. And there's a bar across from that, and you can actually sit and have a Sam Adams beer while looking at Sam Adams' grave. And it's really fun. I mean, not fun, but it is. I mean, there's just history everywhere, and you're going to get a lot more of that in the East Coast. But I, as he mentioned, he saw that when he was in New York. Do you have any desire to go anywhere else in New England or do ghost tours in specifically in Boston? There's a lot of history in Boston.
2: Yeah. So for a little while, we kind of like talked about it as a company, and I did do tours in Salem and in Concord, Massachusetts for a little while. And I loved it. But one of the things, you know, we were talking about the hardships or, you know, the ups and downs of tourism business is New England is very weather dependent. Mm. And we have a very small on season when it comes to being able to do outdoor activities.
0: Right.
2: And expansion in New England was hard because, you know, we really have summer and in part of fall, and the rest of the year is very quiet. Mm-hmm. And so it seemed fitting that my passion for the Civil War brought me south so that I could adapt in that way. But I absolutely did fall in love with history of Salem and Concord, which are both not far from Boston. Concord honoring, of course, the American Revolution and the shot heard around the world, Battle of Lexington and Concord. And you had authors like Louisa May Alcott and Nathaniel mm-hmm. Hawthorne who lived up there. And then, you know, Salem, I really would get deep into the Salem witch trials, but also the nautical history as well on Derby Street. And I loved that. I think for the future, I mentioned that I want to spend more time in Texas. I'm definitely looking at Texas and getting some Wild West ghost stories going if I can.
0: Right.
2: So that might be next on my radar. Yeah.
0: Can we talk a little bit about Salem because of your connection there? How did you know that there were people that were actually witches?
2: So I would say, actually, if you ask me, I would tell you everyone in Salem that was accused of witchcraft wasn't actually a witch. It's a sad story of what humans can do and judgment of other humans and what mass hysteria can do and why we have to be so careful. And I think Salem is a cautionary tale. And I think there's a beauty in that. Currently, Salem is a residence for witches, almost as sort of, you know, giving the proverbial middle finger to a puritanical society and saying we can do what we want here. You shouldn't have judged people because you thought them different. And so Salem is really a wonderful tale of that. And I would even say my ancestor and the people that are accused of witchcraft in our American history, even if they were communicating with the dead or they planted herbs in their garden or they had dolls that people believed had some sort of magic, I would tell you that every household had those. And every American household has always had some sort of magic in their ancestral lines and has brought that forward. So a long way to say, I guess they were all maybe witches depending on who you ask, but technically not.
0: Isn't there still a big witch community in Salem? And
2: oh, yeah.
0: Is it practiced today?
2: It is today.
0: As a religion?
2: It wasn't in 1692. It was very Christian and puritanical. In 2026, you have all kinds of witchcraft there. Some of it's Wiccan, some of it's heathen. It's all very different. And every shop and every witch you meet will have a different practice. But it is a hub for them. And like I said, it's almost giving a middle finger to that idea mm-hmm. that you have to be a certain thing, because all these folks get to exist in this magical world they've created there, even though the 1692 witches weren't witches, now Salem is full of them.
0: It is, yeah, and it's actually become very a tourist attraction in some ways, although I've interviewed several of the witches that have amazing stories and intention ceremonies and potions and all sorts of things that... It's just belief. It's belief. When you have your intention and you use the heightened energies of maybe a full moon or certain astrological configurations, then yeah, there you can.
2: Oh, yeah. I mean, it's been done since the beginning of human time, our attempt to understand our souls, our magic, our mm-hmm. manifestation, our thoughts, our astrology. And right. I think that connects all of us and it connects all religions. And I was having this conversation with someone earlier. I said, in many ways, even religion, as far as, you know, organized religion, they may not say it, but they are doing the same things. Prayers and spells are very synonymous with each other. So there really is a connection no matter what your belief is.
0: Yep, absolutely, absolutely. Let's go back to the phones here. We've got Janice in Missouri. Janice, do you have a story to share with Courtney?
4: Yes. I had a dream about Anderson House in Lexington, Missouri, and I question if the place isn't haunted, because I had the dream before I had ever been there. And then I went on a field trip with my brother when he was still in grade school, and when I went to Lexington, Missouri, and I went to Anderson House, I could tell you exactly what every room looked like.
0: Mm-hmm. Yeah, I had that same experience at the Windsor Castle. I had the visceral experience that I had been there before or lived there at some point. Mm-hmm. Have you heard of this, Courtney, or is there any explanation for this?
2: Oh, I've heard of this, and in so many instances, I heard a story of that happening at the Mystic Seaport here in Chickamauga. There was a story of a woman who dreamt that her son was hospitalized at this mansion, and she came here and found out he did die there, and a note on the wall, but she had never seen the mansion or been here or knew anything about it. There's a few things. I think there's familial connection, intuition, but I do think there's also the debate, is it past lives that we're mm-hmm. remembering, or is there an ancestral memory, some sort of connection? We can inherit physical traits. I've always wondered if we can't inherit memories as well.
0: Inherit memories that from our lineage?
2: From our ancestors or people that we knew or stories that we heard at that time, because we only use, 8% of our brain or something mm-hmm. like that. And we know that when we look in the mirror, we see the faces of all the generations who came before us in our face. What is going on with our brain, though? That other 92%, is it possible that there's these memories in there,
0: right.
2: and we have visions of them, of stories we've heard, people we knew who was in our line, and that got passed down. I just think it's a fascinating possibility in the scheme of things.
0: Oh yeah, there's a whole body of work called Family Constellations that's based on that. That's based on lineage and carrying memories forward, and then getting rid of some of those memories as well.
2: Yeah, yeah.
0: Let's go to one more caller here, Adam in Mississippi. Adam, do you have a quick question for Courtney McInvale? Historical. I mean, our country's got a beautiful history, and there's

0: Oh, thank you so much. And yeah, it is my goal and privilege to honor history and the people who came before us.
1: Somebody has to do that because the thing is moving so fast in the other direction. So thank you for that.
0: Yes.
1: Appreciate
0: yes.
1: that. So seasideshadows.com is the website that you can check out the Haunted History Tours with Courtney McInvale and her team. And thank you so much for joining us tonight. Keep doing the good work, and we'll talk to you soon.
0: Thank you so much.
1: All right, thank you. And we will be back with our next guest after the break. We're talking with Jonathan Kendall. He's got a book out called The Metaphysics of USOs. We will be right back to discuss evidential case studies on UAPs. You are listening to Coast to Coast AM.

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0: I'm Dave Packer in Southern Idaho.
1: Today has been a very hard day here in Twin Falls, a tragic day.
0: Twin Falls Police Chief Matthew Hicks says multiple people are dead after a shooting at an In-N-Out Burger restaurant. Hicks says the shooter is dead.
1: He was nearby on the scene there. We are working to try to ascertain his identity and the motivations behind that. We'll be able to figure that out in the next coming days.
0: And still working to ascertain the exact number of fatalities. A fast-moving wildfire outside Spokane, Washington burned more than 2,000 acres, sparking evacuations. Washington State Governor Bob Ferguson.
2: When the sun sets and the sun rises in the morning, I think we're going to be in shock to see some of the scenes that emerge out of there.
0: There are growing concerns over the security of water systems across the U.S. as more states report they've been victim of a suspected cyber attack. ABC's Morgan Norwood tells us more than half a dozen states are now reporting problems.
3: The scope of the security failure now widening. 9 reported as hacks in Michigan as the FBI and EPA warn utility companies that hackers are trying to disrupt service to critical water infrastructure. At least 7 states have reported some kind of incursion. In one case, the hackers were able to change passwords and network settings.

0: preventing operators from controlling the flow of water into the tiny city of Bram, Minnesota.
1: According to multiple U.S. officials, investigators are looking at whether Iran or any of its proxies were responsible for at least the breaches in Minnesota. But President Trump says he doesn't believe that and blames Governor Tim Walz. The president also says U.S. Attorney Jeanine Pirro is 100% wrong after she and the Department of Justice moved to drop the case against a former Olympian who had been blamed with damaging the Lincoln Memorial reflecting pool when he picked up a piece of peeling paint. In a Friday filing, Pirro said the additional documents that were provided by the Department of the Interior show a botched installation by the contractor caused the damage. You're listening to ABC News.
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1: 1 week after the deadly car ramming and machete attack in Berlin, Amsterdam, and Hamburg were among the cities holding pride events Saturday. Also, Stockholm, where Nina Nilsson, a member of a proud parents group, took part.
4: It's a terrible thing that happened in Berlin, and it's even more important now that we stand for what's right.
1: Festival director Mads Axelsson.
5: It's really important to show solidarity and show that we want to be louder than the hate we see.
1: Delta Airlines teaming up with DraftKings for a new form of in-flight entertainment. ABC News transportation reporter Clara McMichael explains.
6: Delta has rolled out a partnership with DraftKings where passengers can actually make sports prediction picks when they get on their flights. Let's address, first of all, why I'm saying sports prediction picks instead of gambling or betting, and that's because gambling is actually illegal on planes. So that means that there's no money involved here. You don't have to spend your own money, not even miles, to get involved in this. But on the flip side, you also can't win any money, although you could be in line for some Delta gift cards.
1: UEFA, the governing body of European soccer, declared it has no confidence in FIFA president Gianni Infantino after his failed proposal to pitch sell stakes in the World Cup. Infantino pitched creating a $20 billion company to run the World Cup with private investors, including a key investor group led by Joshua Kushner, the younger brother of President Trump's son-in-law, Jared Kushner. Dave Packer, ABC News.
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1: Welcome back to Coast AM. I'm excited about my next guest because Jonathan Kendall is a medical doctor. He is a board-certified medical doctor in internal medicine and nephrology, and he is an independent researcher on anomalous phenomena. He has authored two books. His most recent one is called The Metaphysics of UFOs, and he has a wonderful conversation here. He talks about what he believes is evidence that tells us about the nature of UFOs through the physical effects that people have and mental effects as well, and also explores crash retrievals and speculates on whether there's a certain amount of the military industrial complex and how they're involved in reverse engineering some of these experiences, some of these crash sites. We're going to talk about all of this and NDEs, one of my favorite topics, and how they're very similar to abduction experiences when we come back. So stick with us tonight for the next couple of hours, and we'll take your questions later on as well. And Jonathan Kendall will be joining us next. This is Lisa Garr. 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

0: Welcome back to Coast AM. My guest tonight has a really interesting history. He is a medical doctor, and he is a board-certified MD in internal medicine and nephrology, and he writes books on UFOs. I'd love to know that unexplained phenomena, and I'm really grateful that Dr. Jonathan Kendall is joining us tonight. Welcome to the show, Jonathan.
1: It's an absolute pleasure to be here, Lisa. Thank you so much for having me.
0: Absolutely, absolutely. What is a doctor writing about UFOs for? I have to know the metaphysics of UFOs and internal medicine. What's the relationship?
1: Yes, there probably is very little relationship. I think a lot of my friends wonder the same thing, honestly. But I've always had this fascination with the paranormal growing up, and I have a history in Christian apologetics, and I wanted to write a book on apparitions in 2020 to explore whether or not it's possible that Jesus' disciples were experiencing apparitions, kind of similar to the content that you discussed with Courtney just before this.
0: Exactly.
1: And that led me into studying all the Society for Psychical Research's material, not all of it, but at least a good cross-section of it from the late 18th, early 19th century, or 19th, early 20th century. And then I run across this phenomenon called Men in Black, which is associated with UFO lore. And suddenly this research took just a huge tangent into that. And 2 years or so had passed, and I've come to realize, hey, I've been writing about UFOs the last couple of years. So my two books were more or less written at the same time. And anyway, I had enough material out there to write a UFO book. And that's essentially how it came to pass.
0: Did you ever have an experience, a paranormal experience, or any type of abduction experience yourself?
1: I have not, personally. That surprises the number of people, given the fact that I've written this book. But
0: not that you remember, at least.
1: Exactly. Not that I'm aware of, right?
0: Right, exactly.
1: But I know, interestingly enough, after this book was almost completed, it was going through the editing phase. About a year ago, my sister-in-law was animal sitting for us while my wife and I were away in New York City. We wanted to go up to catch a Knicks game. And my sister-in-law, Mary, actually saw a UFO over the tree line in our backyard.
0: A real, like, what did she explain? What did she see?
1: She said it was a cylindrical device, probably about maybe 20, 30 feet in length, but only about 20, 30 feet above the tree line, which is itself is on an inclined hill, emitting a bluish white glow, making no sound whatsoever, and just going very methodically, slowly from east to west until, and it kept going until it disappeared. And she actually is really into astronomical phenomena like meteor showers, things like that. So it's, she's unlikely to be fooled by a satellite or something of that nature. And it spooked her enough to where she waited outside for 20 minutes to make sure there weren't some kind of otherworldly creatures coming down from the tree line.
0: It's now, let's get into the psychology of this about why do you feel that certain people have these paranormal experiences and certain people don't?
1: I think some people have apparently this high degree of transliminality. That's just a buzzword to mean a sensitivity to the paranormal. There's been speculation that something about our neuroanatomy, that is the way our brains are shaped, that certain structures within make us more receptive, more of an antenna for this kind of thing. I don't think anyone really knows, though. I haven't run across any specific anything that I'm confident that would explain it. I will say some people, I think we all have this capability. I think some of the thresholds for us are higher than it is for others. And I will say, as a caveat, it seems that people have had some kind of trauma, like, for instance, a head injury or a near-death experience, that seems to, so to speak, make those people more sensitive to having future episodes like that as well.
0: It is interesting when you do that level of trauma to the brain, how it puts the brain into this suspended state where the analytical, conscious thinking brain definitely goes offline and you're just in a pure state of consciousness. And having an NDE myself, it is unexplainable to not be in your conscious mind. But it's not like dreaming. It's not like sleeping. It's hyper aware and indelible, but it definitely has something that you can't recreate in any other way. So do you feel that the people that explain that they are having either abductions or experiences with visiting or visitations from alien beings, that they have that same description?
1: Yeah, absolutely. I think those that are being, that have reported these abduction experiences are also the same ones that are likely to see ghosts or to have had a near-death experience or some other kind of encounter with the other, or just a UFO encounters in general. They seem to run together.
0: And it's not just because they're more prone to it. You think that these are actual experiences, right?
1: Not I just do. I think they're objectively real, at least in many cases.
0: Right. Exactly. Yeah. Now, you mentioned the Men in Black part. What do you mean by that? How do they work? Explain that phenomenon.
1: So the Men in Black phenomenon within UFO lore, when you read a lot of the cases, and this goes back to Albert Bender, 1953, so all the way back almost to the beginning of the UFO era, there are these strange figures that will show up wearing black suits, sometimes black hats, white shirts, black ties, and so on. And they have these other, they look normal in that way, but they have all these other strange features, like really long fingers on their hands, or they just don't act quite right, like they're not from around here, so to speak. Mm-hmm. And they show up at these UFO witnesses' houses. People that have claimed to have been abducted will claim to have had these experiences. When you look into it, I think some of these are real life government entities. Like I think Albert Bender, who was kind of the progenitor of this lore within the UFO realm, at least, he probably entertained actual FBI guests, but some of the aspects of this phenomenon seem to suggest more of a spectral or apparitional aspect, more of a paranormal aspect to these visitors.
0: So they go in and show up to hide evidence or materials or bury it? Is that what you're basically saying?
1: Generally, they want to intimidate UFO witnesses into giving up any materials they might have, like a photograph, or just simply to intimidate them and tell them, don't say anything about what you saw.
0: But yeah, it's in order to make it go away, right?
1: Right.
0: Or be buried or something like that. Why do you think, I mean, I saw the movie Disclosure Day and I was a little bit, the question that I had after that is, when you have, say, a worldwide disclosure of everyone in the world seeing and knowing that there are UFOs and aliens that live amongst us, what does it change in humanity? How does it change us?
1: I think we'd have to know more information to really, for me to even speculate on that. If our visitors, or if the information that's known by the government from these visitors turns out to be something that would change our views of reality, I think it could have ramifications for the various theological beliefs. Perhaps it would, some are worried that it would shatter conventional religious beliefs and people wouldn't be able to handle it. But then you'd have to ask the question, do you believe these NHI, these non-human intelligences? And, mm-hmm. you know, is it, it, we're really just speculating on what this could be, because I'm not really sure that anyone in the government knows a whole lot more than what has been publicly disclosed.
0: Right. It's still definitely in a lot of questions, but I think that the technologies are fascinating that can move like that, or that have abilities to, you know, overcome elements in this earth that we live on. I mean, I think the technologies would be life-changing. I mean, they would be definitely change the way that we do things if they were explored. But what about those experiences that are not good experiences, or that actually were terrifying, or people have PTSD from? Or when we get people calling in the show every single night who have had experiences, and that's why this show exists, is because it makes people feel like they're not alone. There are other experiencers, and we bring it into the media to talk about it. And really, there's a community of people that are listeners of the show because of that very reason. What do you feel about those that are scared and still terrified of these abduction situations?
1: That was one of the biggest surprises of this research, that some actually took these experiences positively, honestly. So if you look at in chapter 5 of my book, I talk about the Casey County, Kentucky abduction case involving three Christian women. They were on their way home, experienced an abduction phenomena, had all these strange paranormal fallout in their lives afterwards. And they never really seemed to integrate that experience in a positive way. And the most natural suggestion of that, I don't know if it's this simple, but the most natural suggestion is that they had encountered some malevolent entities. And that's really the impression I get when I read Bud Hopkins, Dave Jacobs, even though they put it in more of an extraterrestrial hypothesis context. Robert Hastings, in his recent book, Confession, I think he published that about 7 years ago, actually. It seems like a highly negative experience. And yeah, so people definitely have had these horrifying negative experiences associated with abductions. I will say what really surprised me is that there's been survey data done recently, and it may not be perfect, but apparently a lot of people have come to integrate these experiences and treat them more positively. So that was one of the biggest surprises of this whole area of inquiry for me.
0: Because you thought they would be mostly terrifying, right?
1: Yes. They're
0: scary.
1: Yes. Then they pretty much all start out scary, traumatic. Mm-hmm. Yeah. And it was hard for me to believe that almost anybody could come to think of these as positive experiences.
0: You said that there was a link between trauma and people who have paranormal experiences. What is the link that you were talking about?
1: So, you mean as far as when you ask for a link, what do you mean exactly?
0: Asking if there is a relationship between people that have experienced early childhood trauma, that are looking for something outside themselves, or do you know what I mean by that?
1: Yes. Now, I really don't have much insight as to why that happens. I know I mentioned physical trauma earlier. I will also say those that have experienced some kind of sexual abuse or have this tendency to dissociate. Maybe the traumatic experience itself causes them to be able to dissociate and be aware of these other realities. I think that's about as good of an explanation as any.
0: Ah, that's a good one. No, that's really good. But these alien abductions, when you interview people, they sound real, like they really did happen, right? In your experience?
1: Oh, I believe a lot of cases of these reports are objectively real. I think you could ask the question in terms of interpretation. I think it's hard to accept on an extraterrestrial hypothesis basis that these are real. In that sense, that aliens would come from across the galaxy to do all these primitive and terrifying procedures on us. But I do believe that people that are experiencing these things are certainly having objectively real events,
0: right?
1: At least in some cases.
0: And what about other things like cryptids and Mothman and so forth? Do you think that they are also as real as they have been explained in terms of the alien abductions?
1: I definitely think so. The Mothman is really the only cryptid that I'm aware of, I think, mm-hmm. and where I'd call myself well-informed. But you go back to Point Pleasant, West Virginia, 1966 and 67, there were, I believe, over 100 people that had well-attested sightings of this Mothman, this creature that was well over six feet tall, had the body of a man, had these giant wings, and on where the shoulder blade should be and the head should start, there were these eyes, just kind of right in the center, these red eyes. Some described it as glowing, some described it as just simply red, but it would spread its wings and just fly up in the air without flapping, almost seeming to defy physics. And yeah, I think whatever that was, it was something real.
0: Yes.
1: And I think a lot of the other material in the cryptid literature is real also.
0: Yeah. I mean, the experiences people have are unexplainable, but you've looked into these things. I mean, could they be dreams? Could they be, anything else? Could they be past life regressions, near-death experiences, anything else?
1: I think sleep paralysis would explain some episodes, particularly as the abduction phenomena, for instance, got into, kind of became a well-known thing within popular culture, maybe late 80s and beyond. People that would be abducted from their bedroom, it would be easy to attribute that to hallucinations like hypnagogic or hypnopompic hallucinations. That's mm-hmm. hallucinations upon awakening or right upon going to sleep. That certainly doesn't explain all the cases where people are in the awake state and have these occur or taken from their cars. Yeah. So I think there could be certainly some prosaic explanations for some of them. Hallucination, misattribution. There are hoaxes out there as well, but there are too many other well-attested phenomena from well-trained observers that would put the lie to the idea that explains all such encounters.
0: So many. I mean, especially us with the shared death experiences. And there's so much evidence out there. It is impressive. All right, let's go back. We're actually going to take a quick break. We're going to be back with Jonathan Kendall when we come back from the break. You're listening to Coast to Coast AM, and we'll be right back.

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1: Welcome back to Coast AM. I am Lisa Garr. My guest is Jonathan Kendall. We're going to be back with him in a moment after the break. By the way, I have my own show called The Aware Show. I've been broadcasting for 25 years on a regular terrestrial radio and podcasts. And so I have all of my shows that I've uploaded, over just thousands of them, on my podcast by the same name, which is The Aware Show. And you can also search Lisa Garr wherever you listen to podcasts. I have interviewed all of the most amazing people. Really great interview on there right now by Master Ming Tong Gu. He's a Qigong expert, but he also talks about Qigong and AI. And a really fascinating interview with the old meets the new, and how stillness is something that is required in this day and age of constant fastness and moving. So a lot of great topics that I talk about on there. And I've talked about mind training with Ravinder Taylor, and all sorts of great topics. So just go ahead and check that out. You can go to The Aware Show wherever you listen to your podcasts. And we will be right back. Right after the break, we're going to go listen, continue our conversation with Jonathan Kendall about the metaphysics of UFOs. We'll be right back. 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

0: Welcome back to Coast AM. My guest is Jonathan Kendall. The book is called The Metaphysics of UFOs, Evidential Case Studies on UAPs. And that is my question, Jonathan, is what types of evidential case studies are there on paranormal phenomena and different UAPs? If you can talk about
1: the UAPs go, I spend much of the beginning of the book going back through the history, kind of taking it back to the Kenneth Arnold sighting, 1947 and beyond, and on through chapter one and into chapter two. I really wanted to establish the credibility of this phenomenon for readers right away, why this should be taken seriously. And I don't commit to interpretation right away. That comes later. But in terms of the types of evidence, it's important to know that there are very credible people, ostensibly without ulterior motives, that report these things. There are cases where multiple people, in some cases, scores of different people will sight a UFO. There are cases where UFOs will be seen from and reported independently by people or groups of people that happen to see it from different locations. You have a lot of UFOs that have been, that have registered on radar. And then you have some video and photographic evidence as well, although that's much more disputed. And I really think, getting back to what we talked about in the first half hour, all the people that have been affected by these things, you have at least 900 documented cases of people having been harmed by UFOs. I think in the majority of cases, that harm is inadvertent. It wasn't done on purpose, as far as we can tell. And then you've got some cases where people have reported being healed, even miraculously, within the context of a close encounter. And of course, you got the whole abduction phenomenon, which I think that's an objectively real phenomenon as well. And people afterwards tend to have these kinds of psychic after effects that they report. And it's interesting that you see these kinds of after effects reported by those folks really for 80 plus years. They all tell a very similar story. They might be more in tune with with people they talk to. They claim to have telepathic abilities, and so on.
0: And do you believe, I mean, that the government has these in their possession, either parts or pieces of UFOs or any other types of evidence that they're not showing us?
1: I was very reluctant to come to this conclusion, but I think, yes, I do think that the government has some kind of exotic materials. In fact, I tend to lean towards the belief that they probably have a full-blown spacecraft.
0: What makes you think that?
1: There was a book that was authored by Jim Lukatsky called Initial Revelations, and it was co-authored by, well, George Knapp and Colm Kelleher. It came out a few years ago. It had to go through a very lengthy government approval process before the Pentagon would allow them to release this material. But Lukatsky, in chapter 9 of that book, says that he was in a meeting with a senator and an undersecretary. He didn't say, didn't reveal the names, but he reveals the fact that there is a craft in the government's possession. The hull of it has apparently been breached, and the craft did not have any visible signs of propulsion, fuel containment, or anything like that. But I consider Lukatsky, Knapp, I consider those very solid people on this front.
0: Of course.
1: And that, along with, I think, James Fox, his documentary on Virginia, Brazil, I think that gives you a very good case that an alien, evidently some non-human intelligence, actually came into that town, probably from a crash, and was taken into custody. Those seem to be very solid cases. I think the Roswell case is solid, but
0: there's over 100 people had that same experience in Brazil, and they're terrified of it.
1: Yes. And I don't consider crash retrieval is an established part of the phenomenon. I'm watching that space with intense interest. But if I had to bet on it, we do have crash retrievals, exotic materials is from non-human intelligence versus not. My bet would be on that we do.
0: So basically, that's evidence. That's what you're talking about, right?
1: I think so, yes. Mm-hmm.
0: Evidential cases. How would this change the way that we live? Why should this be taken seriously?
1: Well, I think if this is really true and we have these materials, it would just be revolutionary technologically. We know that there are cases where people have been, I mentioned it a minute ago, where people have been healed in the context of a UFO phenomenon, even abduction. Subjects have reported being healed in the context of these things. So it would suggest that they have medical technology that would be revolutionary, that appears miraculous to us today. It would lead, I think, to revolutions in travel. Suddenly astronomical travel, maybe even outside the solar system, might be possible. Mm-hmm. If this technology could be successfully reverse engineered.
0: I wonder what some of the experiences are with the images from satellites and so forth. Have you heard of any reporting back from any of the imagery that we have millions of satellites out there and they all have the ability to report back? I mean, don't you think that there's got to be a lot more evidence somewhere that isn't available to the public?
1: I would say so. If this is a real phenomenon, it has, as I believe, is established in other ways, there has to be something out there on the satellite data that would that would support it. I agree.
0: Right. And then I interviewed one of the commander-in-chiefs of the space shuttle missions, and she said the same thing. She saw unexplained things when she was in her, I think it was seven trips to tours, basically, to space. And this is one of the things that is reported on so many different ways. And this is what you've dedicated your book to, and apparitions and so forth. Not everyone can be making this up. It's been around for way too long and been attempted to be proven too many different times.
1: One test, Lisa, that I like to apply whenever I'm examining a case or a phenomenon in general is, does it take me more faith to believe, given what I know, or not to believe? And it would take me a lot more faith not to believe that this UAP phenomenon is real at this point.
0: Good point. But then where's all the evidence? Where is all of it? And why is it being held back? And why were there men in black that show up to reverse the evidence or to bury the evidence or to a friend of mine who had her father worked in the water systems in Los Angeles and in the Santa Ana Riverbed, which runs, you know, many, many, many miles. And in those specific areas, he had his camera with him once and caught these three objects that were flying low to the ground in the Santa Ana Riverbed, and caught everything, happened to have had his camera with him, caught everything on camera, brought that to actually brought it into the government authorities, and he never saw the footage again. It was completely gone, just disappeared, and was never addressed ever again. So this was probably 40 years ago. So it has something that has been put into for a reason. It needed to be held back, buried, not brought to the public at the time. But do you think that there's more of an acceptance now or a need to know why is all of this being buried?
1: Now, that story you relate, yeah, it pops up time and time again in the UFO literature. Yeah, so you see that all the time. And I think a lot of the Men in Black phenomenon, while I do believe that there's a spectral aspect to it, there certainly is a flesh and blood aspect as well. My guess would be it's for purposes of national security, getting back to all these technological aspects that we discussed earlier. Whatever nation is able to harness this technology first, the military applications of it are going to be immense. Mm-hmm. So I suspect it's for purposes of national security. It might even be its own arms race, kind of like back in 1945, Los Alamos, they had to keep the wraps, presumably under with the development of the atomic bomb. And this, this could be even more important if it's real.
0: Yep, absolutely. Now, you do a lot of, there's a information that you have about the combination or the similarity between the near-death experience and alien abductions. You did a whole article on it, which I think is really interesting. What do you feel is the connection there between NDEs and alien abductions? Do you think NDEs could have been alien abductions?
1: I don't think they're exactly the same thing. Again, this was one of the biggest surprises of my research, that there were these similar after effects, because on the surface of it, it would seem that there couldn't be two phenomena any more different, because even those that go on to accept their alien abduction as something positive, it tends to be very traumatic at first. Whereas the vast majority of near-death experiences, like yours, Lisa, appear to be very blissful, the best thing that's ever happened to people.
0: But accident itself was traumatic. Yeah.
1: Right. Well, that's a very good point, a very good part of it. Mm-hmm. But what's interesting is in the aftermath of these things, even people that have had near-death or alien abduction experiences, just like near-death experiences, they tend to eventually adjust their moral compass in a very good way. They become more compassionate people. They sometimes will even change jobs to something that's where they can help people. They give up self-destructive behaviors. They're more creative, more artistic. They tend to not have any fear of death. They tend to be more spiritual, and they have these positive psychic after effects, or at least in most cases, it's positive. So my guess would be, Lisa, that whatever is happening with an alien abduction, just like a near-death experiences, these folks that experience them are breaching some kind of spiritual realm, and it makes them subject to have these transformational encounters.
0: Yes, you just pretty much nailed all of the characteristics of an NDE, including that psychic veil kind of being thinned, or there being more of a clarity between unexplained phenomena that could exist without evidence. And there's more of an acceptance, I guess, for it, which is comes with both the alien abduction and the NDE. And it opens you up to knowing that you're not alone, or that there's something bigger than you. It definitely checks your ego, and it gets you out of that I'm the only one narcissistic type of thinking into, well, I can see different perspectives here. I can see eight sides of a story. I can, you know, do things in a different way that is not all about the physical. And you operate more in the non-physical, which is kind of comes with both the NDE and the, I can see how you could make a similarity there between the alien abduction and the NDE. But I do think that mostly the NDEs tend to be more benevolent and have more of a positive outcome in the future overall. Other than,
1: of course, there's definitely true by proportion. I agree.
0: Yeah, absolutely. So then what are some of the misconceptions that people have about UFOs that causes the fear? And definitely there are those that have terrifying experiences with NDEs as well. Why do you think that is the predominant narrative around UFOs?
1: The predominant meaning the fear factor?
0: Mm-hmm. Mm-hmm.
1: Yes.
0: Why is that?
1: Yeah. My experience has been a little bit different as far as what people say. I've had people in my family say they'd like to see a UFO, that the ones that haven't, at least. Mm-hmm. I don't share that opinion. I really don't want to see one after having done this research.
0: Why is that?
1: I think, despite some of the things we've just said, most of the cases in my book are more disturbing in nature, I think we can say. And I know people that have tried to, or I don't know people, but I know of people especially in the literature. Kathleen Martin talks about this in her book, Extraterrestrial Contact, people that have tried to summon UFOs. That generally does not go well. They seem to get these attachments from these really malignant entities. And as you had mentioned, it seems that in most cases, people that have reported abductions that you're aware of, they have been negative. And that would certainly be the case for those, some of the researchers back in the 80s and 90s, like Jacobs and Hopkins. So, mm-hmm. Yeah, I think, as you say, there are a lot of encounters that are very negative. There was one that occurred in Brazil back in 1977 in Cularish. That's an island off Brazil where the inhabitants would literally encounter these rectangular, well, they actually came in all different kinds of shapes, but they were almost coffin-sized, at least in many cases, and they would be shot with these beams of light.
0: Those stories are terrifying, and the animals around those stories as well. The sacrifices and so forth. Let's come back to

0: 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When radio was hilarious. When radio was. 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
10: It's from ABC News. I'm Dave Packer. President Trump Saturday night announcing he's holding off on new strikes against Iran after officials warned that the president was considering an intense attack on energy targets, which could have begun this weekend. The president claimed Iran and Middle East countries asked him not to strike, and that he's honoring this request due to the prospect of a deal. This as
11: Iran continuing to threaten U.S. forces and allies in the region. We're learning more about how the Pentagon has responded to that threat by reconfiguring its presence from larger bases in Qatar and Bahrain to other countries like Jordan and Israel. 2 weeks ago, three American soldiers were killed in an Iranian strike on their base in Jordan. Staff Sergeant Angel Rampersad was laid to rest on New York's Long Island.
10: ABC's Matt Rivers in Jordan. An about-face by the Justice Department, U.S. Attorney Jeanine Pirro breaking ranks with the Trump administration, dropping the vandalism charges against the former Olympian accused of damaging the Lincoln Memorial reflecting pool.
12: Pirro, a month ago, confident in her prosecution.
13: Hearn willfully destroyed property at the Lincoln Memorial reflecting pool.
12: In a Friday filing, the Department of Justice said additional documents provided by the Interior Department show a botched installation by the contractor caused the damage, not David Hearn, the former Olympic rower who was originally arrested and charged with vandalism.
10: ABC's Alex Perchet. A deadly shooting at an In-N-Out Burger restaurant in Twin Falls, Idaho, Saturday afternoon. Police Chief Matthew Hicks says the shooter is dead.
14: We've had a shooting at the In-N-Out location that has resulted in fatalities. I don't have the exact number confirmed. We're still trying to make notification of the next of kin.
10: Police Saturday night trying to determine the shooter's motive.

0: New York's attorney general suing the online betting platform Kalshi, alleging its prediction market platform violates state laws on illegal gambling. You're listening to ABC News.
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0: An extreme fire danger is impacting parts of the Pacific Northwest. Washington State now issuing evacuation orders around Spokane.
3: The governor activating the National Guard to support firefighting operations. The Mudrite fire burning more than 40,000 acres, forcing evacuations. Planes dropping fire retardant from above to battle the massive blaze. The flames are being fueled by hot, dry, and windy conditions. Allison Kosick, ABC News.
0: A lot of rain at Lollapalooza in Chicago. ABC reporter Evelyn Holmes spoke with some diehard fans who braved the wet weather Saturday.
4: Day three of the music festival was officially delayed because of heavy rain and flooding risk Saturday. Still, plenty of music lovers showed up hours before the gates were originally supposed to open at 11 a.m.
5: I really want to see the artists that I came here for. So, yeah, it's worth it for me as long as I get to see them.
4: McHenry County resident Joe Moran is here with his girlfriend with one purpose in mind.
6: To get in front of the line or somewhere.
4: Heavy downpours turning Grant Park into a muddy mess.
0: The Department of Veterans Affairs saying it's launching a new clinical trial to find out whether GLP-1 medication curbs alcohol cravings.
7: A small clinical trial found that the pill version of the drug found in Ozempic and Wegovy, known as semaglutide, reduced harmful drinking in people with alcohol use disorder. The weight loss drug reduced heavy drinking days, the number of drinks per day, and alcohol-related problems.
0: I'm Dave Packer, ABC News.
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1: Welcome back to Coast AM. Jonathan Kendall is my guest, and his couple of books he's got out. One is that we're talking about tonight is The Metaphysics of UFOs, Evidential Case Studies on UAPs, Paranormal Phenomena, and Spiritual Experiences. He also has another book out called Seeing the Messiah. And these are about apparitional experiences and apparitional phenomena. Both are about what the experiences that people are having and accounting these experiences, talking about them, writing about them, showing the evidence of these experiences over and over and over again about ghosts and hauntings and UFOs and cryptids and especially Mothman. So we will be back more for his love for the paranormal when we come back. 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

0: Welcome back to Coast AM. I forgot to give Jonathan's website at the intro there. Jonathan Kendall, KENDALLMD.com. And you can find out a little bit more about his books and about Jonathan on his website. It's his name, Jonathan Kendall, KENDALLMD.com. Jonathan, are you up for answering some questions?
1: I'm ready. Let's go.
0: Let's do it. All right. Let's talk to just an order of receiving. Aaron in Fountain Valley, California. Do you have a comment or question for Jonathan?
2: Yes. Thanks, Lisa, for accepting my call.
0: Yes.
2: And thanks for
0: Jonathan Kendall. Yes.
2: Yeah, I have it written. I'm just reading. Dr. Jonathan Kendall, thanks for your insight and knowledge. There is a book by Ray Stanford, which I read, called The Phantom of Prophecy, which James Fox is actually friends with him, and he was on a few nights back, and I wanted to get on. I couldn't. But it goes back to the 1917 Fatima, Portugal sighting by the three children of a Marian apparition. Mm. And as you get, spoiler alert, towards the end, it goes into the fact that it was maybe not so much an apparition per se, but maybe that's how it was conveyed by the children, and there's been other sightings of said such, but that it was possibly extraterrestrials, and that that's what the book goes into, that there's UFOs and it's real, and it kind of links it to that. And I was wondering your thoughts on that. And to say also, Jonathan Kendall, that the UFO phenomenon is also missing Roger Lear. You know, he also went down to Virginia, Brazil, to investigate all that. And it's interesting to think about all this because it's all linked together. You can't just pinpoint it. It's all about, like you said, national security, the nuclear reality that they are wanting to control or help us out. You know, I had my sighting. Blue, silver craft, you know, my father's father built nuclear weapons, nuclear physicist. My grandfather on my mother's side was a fighter pilot in World War II,
0: wow.
2: Lieutenant commander.
0: Wow, you've got quite the history there.
2: Telepathically told me to go outside, and mm-hmm. I did, and I went out there, and nothing's there, and it appears out of the sky, and they said they're going to take care of me in the future. This was 2005. In 2012, they said they would take care of me, and I got a picture, like I could see the people on board, and they were humanoid, like
0: wow.
2: Blonde. Women was in charge, like blonde, blue-eyed, tall, and there were like seven people in there, and then they said that we're your family.
0: Wow.
2: And so I'm looking at this craft, and it just blips out of nothing. It was not there, and then it appeared, and it disappeared, and I was just standing there like, oh my God, you know what I mean?
0: What a cool experience, and thank you for sharing a benevolent experience. That's a really, you are family. You are a part of it, and the history that you have between your father and your mother and all of that is probably they had a similar experience. So thank you for reporting that. Definitely appreciate that. You must hear a lot of these, Jonathan. John?
1: At this point, yeah, I've mostly read about such cases. Mm-hmm. So, yeah, I haven't had a whole lot of interaction with folks like Aaron, but thank you, Aaron, for that. Please, for everyone else, just call me Jonathan or JK.
0: Okay.
1: I would prefer just to go by that. But, yeah, it sounds like Aaron, the humanoids he describes there sound like what they call the Nordics in the literature, which are very human-appearing. Whenever I think of the Nordics, at least the male versions of them, I think of the Chris Hemsworth Thor version
0: mm-hmm,
1: of it.
0: Right.
1: Just really tall, blonde, really handsome, really, or women's case is really beautiful.
0: Female, yeah, pilot.
1: Mm-hmm. That's what it struck me as. Now,
0: so great.
1: Fatima, that's a very interesting case. Yeah, so it's probably, other than Zaytun, Egypt, probably the most well-evidenced Marian apparition that I'm aware of. So you had the three young visionaries that saw Mary on the 13th of every month over about a six-month period.
0: Mm-hmm.
1: And 70,000, or at least tens of thousands, the estimates vary, joined on October 13th, 1917 for that final vision, and they saw the miracle of the sun. It was as if the sun actually danced in the sky. It emitted all the different colors of the spectrum, one after another. People from nearby towns saw this. Uh-huh. All the water that had accumulated from the monsoon that just preceded it dried up. There were some anecdotal reports of healing, miraculous healing at this event. Now, we know it wasn't literally the sun moving, because a couple reasons. First of all, if it did happen, life as we know it on Earth would have immediately been destroyed. Essentially, at least it would have within 8 minutes for the time that information got to us, that gravitational disruption. Also, the observatories around the world didn't see anything. So it didn't see the sun move. So whatever this was, it was a vision, but it's a very highly evidenced one, because tens of thousands of people saw it at the exact same time.
0: Right.
1: It made the newspapers. It was definitely something objectively real. And there are three other books. I've not heard of the one that Aaron mentioned, but there are three books written by South American authors. I can't come up with their names offhand, but they suggest that that's a UAP phenomenon. And it kind of makes sense. You know, maybe it wasn't a vision. Maybe it wasn't really the sun. Maybe this circular disc emitting all these colors was a UAP. That's a very respectable possibility, I think, for that.
0: Yes. And that a certain amount of people saw it. And then it wasn't picked up on any other type of radar. That makes a lot more sense.
1: Yes.
0: Yep. Fascinating. Let's go to Andrew in Carson, California. Andrew, do you have a comment or question for Jonathan?
3: Yes. Lisa, you have a great program, and you're a great personality on the radio.
0: Thanks.
3: And Dr. Jonathan, I'd like to relate to you what happened to me. I'm a senior right now, but in the early, probably mid-80s, I was new in California, and I got a job with a security firm called Beacons Protection Services. And what happened was I was being trained by a supervisor of what to do in the field, and we got a call about, I would guess, in Los Angeles, about between 1 and 2 a.m., and we were told to go to our office parking lot, that there was unusual activity there. So long story made short, a supervisor pulled into the parking lot, got out of the car, with the engine running, bright lights on. There was no lights in the parking lot. He said, just stay here. I'll be back in a little bit. So he goes to the lot. He's walking around, and I see him very clearly, dressed in a blazer, white shirt, tie. Next thing I know, I turn my head for a second, look back. He's got his hands in the air. He's looking up in the sky, and he's turning like in a circle, in a circular fashion, like twirling. And he's like, I thought when I looked at it, I thought he must be on drugs or he lost his mind, right? Uh-huh. So I kind of like semi-panicked, and I said, I got to try to help this guy. So I get out of the car, walked within about 15 to 20 feet of him in the center of the parking lot on Alameda Street and in Los Angeles. And the next thing I know, this force, this unseen, like a power, a vortex, took control of my body. I'm looking up. Next thing you know, my hands are in the air, and I could not resist this force.
0: Wow.
3: I'm turning in a circular fashion, and I remember turning approximately 3, maybe 4 times at the most, and the next thing I remember, I'm sitting back in the car like a zombie, and I cannot believe this. And then the next thing I know, my supervisor walks back to the car, never says a word. I never say a word to him. And I recalled what had happened in that parking lot several years later.
0: Did you ever talk with him about it? Ever?
3: I had left the company about a year later.
0: Mm-hmm.
3: So I never, during that year, I had never, the thought never crossed my mind. And all I can tell you is, when we were in the lot, you could sense the power emanating from something above us, and it was big. And it was very powerful. And that's a true story. And I'm 78 years old now, so I have no reason to make that up.
0: My goodness, what a cool experience in a way, but also mysterious, very mysterious. Thank you so much for sharing. Really appreciate you sharing that experience. Let's see if we could go to, we have a few minutes. Greg from Remsen, New York. Hi, Greg. How you doing?
4: Hi, everybody. JK, I was wondering, you mentioned that the ETs a couple times that they can heal. And also you mentioned the UFOs. They didn't seem to need any energy to run their UFO craft. So this kind of technology, if it was given to us by the ETs or the government disclosed it, it would completely disrupt our society. The medical would be disrupted, the whole system. You know, the energy infrastructure system would completely be disrupted. People might, you know, that technology, we wouldn't need anything to fuel our cars and stuff.
0: No charging stations
4: maybe other
0: needed.
4: Things. Yeah, so so maybe this is why there's no disclosure. I mean, that's just what my thought on that. I was wondering what you thought about that. Thank you for taking my call. Bye now.
0: Thank you. Yes, yes. Industry is threatened. What do you think, John?
1: Yes, economically, it would be a big thing. Like one of my objections to the possibility that if we are reverse engineering craft and we've actually gotten somewhere is, why is climate change still with us? Because we would still have, or at least the man-made version of it, because we would have presumably clean energy from this discovered. I think economically it could be disruptive if it was all revealed very quickly. It might have to be rolled out in increments. So.
0: Right.
1: Some speculate that big oil, I guess you could even add big medicine and other things could certainly be impacted in an adverse way that way.
0: I think
1: the
0: economics
1: of it, at least.
0: Right. The economics. I never got a chance to ask you, about the, reverse engineering program. Can you explain a little bit more about that?
1: Yeah. So the idea is these defense contractors, if they are working on these craft, as is commonly claimed, these special access programs, that they've worked on these downed craft that we've discussed and have been for decades. So the idea is that they're trying to regain technology or trying to manufacture technology based on that material. And some have claimed, I know Phil Corso in his book, The Day After Roswell, claims that this was done to create things like lasers and bulletproof vests and a number of other things. From the Roswell crash, that idea has been it's been criticized, to my mind, probably successfully. My guess would be, and I think Greg hit on it there, if we are trying to reverse engineer these things, my best guess is we just haven't got that far with it. Yeah, because the economic ramifications notwithstanding, and I don't want to underestimate those. I feel like if you could pretty much solve the energy crisis, among other things, I just don't know that we'd be sitting on this technology that long.
0: Right, right, exactly. Well, thank you for answering that, because it is curious. It's a curious phenomenon. Let's see here. If we go to Jim in Wisconsin. Jim, do you have a comment or a question for Jonathan Kendall?
5: Thank you for taking my call.
0: Yeah.
5: I have a question for the for your guests. First of all, a buddy of mine and I have fished on the north and south pier where I live. And we fished all night, and we would fish the next night and the next night and so on. I would like to know how come the space station never saw these UFOs, and why a lot of people say they claim they've seen UFOs. I've never seen one. I fished that night many years and never seen one UFO. Can you explain that to me, please?
0: Yes. And thank you so much for your call. I think, Jonathan, you did explain that a little bit earlier about... Yes, go ahead.
1: I've never seen one either.
0: Yep.
1: Yeah. And a vast majority of people have not. I think if it does have something to do with consciousness, I think, as we had talked about the transliminality, that threshold to experience these paranormal encounters, it's only going to be a subset of the population that happens to see them. The question is, all these people that claim otherwise, that seem to be credible, are we really going to claim that they are all lying?
0: Right.
1: Or delusional, or it's a hallucination. It just doesn't fit for me.
0: And this space station could have had sightings, but they were not reported to the general public.
1: Yes. And I will say, you had mentioned, I think, an astronaut or somebody that had seen a UFO.
0: Eileen Collins.
1: Up in space. Yes. Mm-hmm. Even going back to the 60s and 70s, Jacques Vallée, J. Allen Hynek, they wrote a book called The Edge of Reality. And in that, they detail something like, I think it was 16 sightings by astronauts that had gone up into space that had made these claims. So,
0: yeah. Eileen, well, I had interviewed her, Eileen Collins, the last couple of months ago. And she is since retired now, but she had done multiple space missions and had seen things that she could not explain. So there is, I'm sure she's not the only one that has that experience being an astronaut.
1: And in fairness to the skeptical case here, I would say the satellite data, you know, there might be satellite data attesting to UFOs and things like that. I will admit that seems to be a hole in the evidential base. You would think that would be out there somewhere.
0: Just not reported. Right, exactly.
1: Right, just to tip my hat to the skeptical account there. That's something to keep in mind.
0: I love it. All right, we will be back. Thank you, Jonathan, and we'll be back with your questions. So hang on the lines for us. You're listening to Coast to Coast AM. I'm Lisa Garr, and we will be right back.

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1: Welcome back to Coast AM. Jonathan Kendall is my guest, and the book he's most recent book is The Metaphysics of UFOs. He also has another book out called Seeing the Messiah. And we have just wanted to get to a few more callers before we go back to another break. Jeff from South Haven, Michigan, do you have a comment or question for Jonathan?
2: Yes, Lisa Garr, thank you for taking my call. Mr. Kendall, would you consider a red-orange glowing sphere coming down from out of the sky late at night, reducing its size to the size of a grapefruit, and then maneuvering seemingly under intelligence in front of a window of a mobile home and hovering there, looking for all the world like it was spying on the occupant inside? Would you call that a UFO?
3: I would. Yes. In fact, the red sphere was something very similar to what my grandfather and a few of the people he worked with saw on their way home from work one night back in probably the 60s. It didn't shrink to the size of a sphere, but the second part of that story you talk about, it reminds me of orbs in the literature, and that's, you very commonly see that associated with UAP lore.
1: So these are, they reduce in size, they can expand, they can shrink, they can, you can put your hand through them. There's various explanations that are similar. Is that what you're saying, Jonathan?
3: Yes. Mm-hmm. I don't hear, that's maybe the first case I've heard of a UAP becoming an orb. Maybe. I don't recall seeing anything like that, but orbs are ubiquitous in the UFO literature, the kind that shrinks to the size of a softball or maybe a little bit larger. And then of course those red spheres that the caller mentioned. Yeah, that's something just like what my grandfather saw, and I've had other people, even in my family, report very similar things. I can't say I've seen a case of a red sphere shrinking to the size of a softball in the literature, but it certainly makes sense based on the other cases that I've read.
1: Right. Okay. Great. Well, thank you so much, Jeff, for the phone call. Let's go to Oberon in Redwood City. Do you have a comment or question for Jonathan Kendall?
4: Thank you. I was reminded of the fact that he said 1917 is when the Fatima sighting occurred. Mm-hmm. The people were scared and thought that the sun was falling because there was a UFO craft that was actually changing its altitude and was simply coming closer to the ground, and the sun was hidden by cloud mass. So obviously that's what happened. They were scared and they were yelling and screaming, thinking that the sun was actually falling. In reality, there's no such thing as a Marian apparition. That's just typical Catholic flapdoodle. I think that's fair to say.
1: You're basically saying it was a UFO, right?
4: Oh, it definitely was a UFO, I would say, yes.
1: Right. And Jonathan, thank you so much for your call. I appreciate your opinion. Jonathan, is that what you were also had the accounts of? Is that what you deducted as well?
3: I would say I'm a little agnostic on it. Mm-hmm. I know that it's some anomalous phenomenon. Mm-hmm. I'm not Catholic personally. I do believe that Marian apparitions occur. I believe that this one was a real one. I think the three children that reported it really had something. They saw something, whatever right. You want to make of it. But yeah, I will say the caller is in good company by calling it a UAP. But another aspect of it, I think people had reported this strange material that emanated came down to the ground and basically would disappear, mm-hmm. you know, before they could actually collect it. That kind of reminds you of a UAP phenomenon called angel hair. So there, Jacques Vallée, he makes some interesting parallels. John Keel, yeah, it's an interesting test study for a possible UAP case. I don't
1: right.
3: I think that's a very distinct possibility here.
1: Oh, I love all of the evidence that you have in this book is phenomenal. All right, we do need to take one last break here, and we will be right back after this break with Jonathan Kendall. 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

0: Welcome back to Coast AM. This is Lisa Garr, and my guest is Jonathan Kendall. His latest book is The Metaphysics of UFOs, Evidential Case Studies on UAPs. And this is hundreds of pages, at least 300 pages of evidence of UAPs. And I haven't asked you about some of the evidence of the physical effects on people who have experienced the UAPs, where they wake up with maybe scarring or, you know, different experience left on their bodies. Have you, I know that you reported on this as well. How many cases have you heard about this? Is this a common thing? Have people been scarred or unexplained hospitalizations because of it?
1: There have been people that have sought medical treatment as a result of these things, like a number of people, like Whitley Strieber, for instance.
0: Mm-hmm.
1: He had, after his experience, he had to seek medical treatment. That Casey County, Kentucky abduction case, ladies, they had to. There were, Jacques Vallée, he lists in one of his journals, 900 documented cases plus of people that have been harmed. And most of the harm seems to be in the form of ionizing radiation, or at least that's the pattern of injury suggests that that is somehow the case in terms of people that experience these things. There's a case from Houston back in, I believe, the very early 1980s called the Cash Landrum case, where these two women and a young child have a very close encounter, and they ended up, one of the ladies ended up hospitalized for the better part of 2 weeks got 4 or 5 weeks, I think, total, two different hospitalizations. And she ended up, the apparent radiation damage was so bad that she ended up having to have a feeding tube, and it got disrupted one day. She went in to have it surgically corrected, and she ended up dying of complications of the surgery. Yeah. So yeah, these things are real. Electric cars, but they seem to have electromagnetic effects. So cars will be disrupted. The ignitions might die. As far as getting into your actual question about people that have apparently had abductions, yeah, they'll have these mysterious scars. They'll be in one place when they report this anomalous experience or a UFO encounter, and they'll find themselves somewhere else later. And right. it's not clear how that's happened. A previous caller mentioned Roger Lear, who was a podiatrist, and he actually was able to extract implants from people. And he caught a number of these, and they were pretty sophisticated, made of numerous elements, one of them being meteoric iron, interestingly enough.
0: In their feet?
1: No, just various parts of the body. He was definitely, I think, operating out, literally in this case, outside of his field. But he worked with NIDS, Bob Bigelow, the National Institute for Discovery Science, in collecting these things.
0: Mm-hmm.
1: Yeah, and so that seems to be real. And then there have been women that have claimed within the context of an abduction to have gotten pregnant and to have actually lost their fetus as a result. And in my book, the idea being that they were selected for hybridization. For those kinds of claims, even the implants to some degree, I conclude in my book that we can't take that as an established part of the phenomenon. It's such an extraordinary claim. I need to see more evidence,
0: right,
1: before I believe it. Now, that being said, I do believe that there are women that have had these experiences that are thoroughly, sincerely reporting that they've gotten pregnant and have lost their pregnancy due to an abduction.
0: Now, back to the implants, though, is there evidence on those?
1: Not as much as I would like. No, I think Roger Lear was sincere.
0: Mm-hmm.
1: I believe he submitted these to different laboratories for analysis.
0: Mm-hmm.
1: I think that was real, and I definitely think NIDS, I think Bigelow's organization was definitely real. So I believe he really did extract these things from people.
0: Mm-hmm.
1: What you'd like to have, though, to be able to establish this is just more peer review, a better line of custody of evidence, their chain of evidence, that kind of thing. And there could be prosaic explanations. Maybe these were placed by humans. You know, maybe the CIA put them in, right? So we just, even if he did extract these things, we can't prove that they're extraterrestrial or alien.
0: Yeah. Okay. Yes. I mean, there's always a rebuttal to everything. And
1: yes,
0: that's why there it's, and then of course, with it never being disclosed, that it definitely leads for more skeptical opinions.
1: And I want to commend again our skeptical callers, people like that's gone out to this desolate place fishing and hasn't had a UFO experience. I love the questions. It keeps the rest of us grounded.
0: Oh, absolutely. Absolutely. All right. Let's go back to our calls here. Mark in Roseville, California. Mark, you have a question for Jonathan Kendall.
2: For Jonathan? Yeah.
0: Yes.
2: Yeah, I'd like to know, what does he know about the 37th parallel?
0: Do you know anything about that, Jonathan?
1: I'm afraid you're going to be disappointed. I know next to nothing about it.
2: Oh, okay.
1: I'm sorry.
2: Was it James Fox the other night? He didn't know nothing about it either. What do you know about the Summer Triangle?
1: Summer Triangle. I've not heard of that either.
0: Maybe it was that something about the astrological phenomenon that happened around the full moon this last week?
2: No, it's also known as the Northern Cross.
0: Oh, yeah.
2: Cygnus the Swan.
0: Mm-hmm. We have heard of that. We've talked about that before on Coast, but I don't know that Jonathan has any specific details on it.
1: Unfortunately not. I have to add that to my reading list.
0: Yeah, a lot of other evidence in the book, though. Thanks for the call. You are very, very knowledgeable, my wonderful listener. Let's go to Tyler in Burlington, Iowa. Taylor, do you have a question for Jonathan Kendall?
3: Yes, and it's not Tyler, it's Taylor, T-A-Y-L-O-R.
0: Yeah.
3: Yes.
0: Yeah.
3: John, I would like to ask, what got you into this UFO stuff and writing your book? Happy 250.
0: Thank you. Yes. What did get you into this whole, you mentioned your grandfather had an experience, Jonathan. I hadn't heard that in the beginning.
1: Yes. Yeah, I've always just been fascinated with it. A story I tell, even at the beginning of the book, I wrote a report on it when I was in fourth or fifth grade. We could write a report on anything. It was a very simple report. I just took it from an encyclopedia. But while other kids were just doing more mundane topics, that kind of tells you, I guess, where my head was at the time. And my grandmother, she lived in a haunted house, and I always loved to hear her stories. My grandfather and other family members had these UFO encounters, and I just loved talking about it at the time. I wish I could go back and ask them questions about their encounters, because now that I'm more educated on it. But really what got me into it, again, was studying apparitions and then getting into the Men in Black phenomenon, and from there I said, oh, let's look at UFOs a little bit more. And I think literally 2 years had passed and I'd written all this stuff about UFOs, and some of the folks I run my writings by to give me some critiques and some helpful feedback were like, what happened? You were talking about apparitions and now you're talking about UFOs. What's going on here? But that's in essence how it happened.
0: They're kind of similar if you think about it. I mean, they're all unexplained phenomenon.
1: Exactly. Yeah. Exactly. I think, so both of those books were kind of written at the same time. The UFO just trailed behind it a little bit.
0: Right. Right. Exactly. All right. Thank you so much for the call. Let's go to our first time caller, Larry in Little Rock, Arkansas. Hi, Larry.
4: Hi.
0: Do you have a question, comment?
4: I'm sorry. No, I have a statement. Mm-hmm. Four of us, four freshmen at the University of Arkansas in 1962, decided to drive up to Missouri and see this ghost light we had heard about. It was Halloween week. We get up there. The guys tell us where to go. It was a very dark woods, straight road. We drove for about 35 minutes or so, you know, at 10 miles an hour. We gave up, turned around, got out for a minute, and got back in. And just as we started to go, the inside of the car lit up. And we turned around, and the light was hovering right at the trunk lid. And I mean, very bright and red. It was like a plasma or something.
0: Mm.
4: It was scary because there was nobody there, nothing anywhere around us.
0: Were you in the car or outside the car?
4: Yes, we were in the car. It was when we started to pull away. Mm-hmm. It just appeared instantly. And
1: Did you lose time?
4: No one on the road.
0: Did you hear that, Larry? Did you lose time?
4: Probably. I know we're going about 120 on the way back.
1: But, as would I.
4: We were cynical, and then we started to leave, and it was right at the trunk lid, just right behind us, and the inside lit up. We all four saw it.
0: Wow, that is wild. Well, thank you so much for the call. That was so many. I love these stories. They're just over and over again, stories of sightings and phenomenon. So I'm sure you hear these a lot, Jonathan.
1: Yes, that reminds me actually of a case where something similar happened to a couple, and they took off after being tailed by some strange craft, and then they stopped at a diner on the way, and they met a person there in a black suit that said, a man that said, don't tell anybody about what you saw. And what was interesting about that is they hadn't told anybody yet to begin with. So that seemed to be one of the more kind of paranormal Men in Black cases.
0: Right, right. Well, do you think that the Men in Black program still exists?
1: I think so. I don't hear as much about MIBs as much as I do the abduction phenomena now. I don't know if that's because people just don't want to report it because it's so strange. But I certainly believe the flesh and blood aspect does, because these people, they report these UFOs, or even some of the cases like the Tic Tac case that occurred in 2004, the USS Nimitz. Even in that case, a lot of the radar data and the video data was confiscated by someone else within the government shortly thereafter. You read about these cases time and time again.
0: And those people, I don't know if they lost their jobs or not. I need to follow up on that evidence. But you have a lot of evidence in this book, and I really appreciate whoever you are. And you, the listeners, thank you.

0: It's Maxwell House Coffee Time, starring George Burns and Gracie Allen. Tonight, we find Gracie and her friend Blanche Morton returning home from a Charles Boyer movie.
1: Thanks for driving me home, Blanche. I'm sorry our husbands didn't go with us.
2: Me too. A little of that Boyer might have rubbed off on them. Oh, that romantic Frenchman.
1: Yes. What a hunk of Lendley.
2: I'll say. I wonder what it'd be like to be married to Charles Boyer. I guess every woman in the country wonders that.
1: Mm-hmm. What a shame he isn't Tommy Manville, so we could all find out.
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6: From ABC News, I'm Dave Packer in Southern Idaho.
7: Today has been a very hard day here in Twin Falls, a tragic day.
6: Twin Falls Police Chief Matthew Hicks says multiple people are dead after a shooting at an In-N-Out Burger restaurant. Hicks says the shooter is dead.
7: He was nearby on the scene there. We are working to try to ascertain his identity and the motivations behind that. We'll be able to figure that out in the next coming days.
6: And still working to ascertain the exact number of fatalities. A fast-moving wildfire outside Spokane, Washington burned more than 2,000 acres, sparking evacuations. Washington State Governor Bob Ferguson.
8: When the sun sets and the sun rises in the morning, I think we're going to be in shock to see some of the scenes that emerge out of there.
6: There are growing concerns over the security of water systems across the U.S. as more states report they've been victim of a suspected cyber attack. ABC's Morgan Norwood tells us more than half a dozen states are now reporting problems.
9: The scope of the security failure now widening. 9 reported as hacks in Michigan as the FBI and EPA warn utility companies that hackers are trying to disrupt service to critical water infrastructure. At least 7 states have reported some kind of incursion. In one case, the hackers were able to change passwords and network settings, preventing operators from controlling the flow of water into the tiny city of Bram, Minnesota.
6: According to multiple U.S. officials, investigators are looking at whether Iran or any of its proxies were responsible for at least the breaches in Minnesota. But President Trump says he doesn't believe that and blames Governor Tim Walz. The president also says U.S. Attorney Jeanine Pirro is 100% wrong after she and the Department of Justice moved to drop the case against a former Olympian who had been blamed with damaging the Lincoln Memorial reflecting pool when he picked up a piece of peeling paint. In a Friday filing, Pirro said the additional documents that were provided by the Department of the Interior show a botched installation by the contractor caused the damage. 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

0: financial professional.
1: 1 week after the deadly car ramming and machete attack in Berlin, Amsterdam, and Hamburg were among the cities holding Pride events Saturday. Also, Stockholm, where Nina Nilsson, a member of a proud parents group, took part.
2: It's a terrible thing that happened in Berlin, and it's even more important now that we stand for what's right.
1: Festival director Mads Axelsson.
3: It's really important to show solidarity and show that we want to be louder than the hate we see.
1: Delta Airlines teaming up with DraftKings for a new form of in-flight entertainment. ABC News transportation reporter Clara McMichael explains.
4: Delta has rolled out a partnership with DraftKings where passengers can actually make sports prediction picks when they get on their flights. Let's address, first of all, why I'm saying sports prediction picks instead of gambling or betting, and that's because gambling is actually illegal on planes. So that means that there's no money involved here. You don't have to spend your own money, not even miles, to get involved in this. But on the flip side, you also can't win any money, although you could be in line for some Delta gift cards.
1: UEFA, the governing body of European soccer, declared it has no confidence in FIFA president Gianni Infantino after his failed proposal to pitch sell stakes in the World Cup. Infantino pitched creating a $20 billion company to run the World Cup with private investors, including a key investor group led by Joshua Kushner, the younger brother of President Trump's son-in-law, Jared Kushner. Dave Packer, ABC News.
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11: United Airlines says that they have a new rule because it's not just with them, and not just with me. I was on Hawaiian Airlines. A woman got kicked off an American Airlines flight for playing a video out loud.
12: Yeah, that's what I said. I thought the airlines squashed this. You can't have devices making noise.
11: Well, United Airlines has a new rule. I'm going to tell you what

0: the rule is.
1: Okay.
0: But this woman that I was telling you about, an American, she started like arguing. That's probably why you thought.
1: Right.
0: Okay. And then the police had to come. They had to escort her off the plane. I mean, it was the whole thing. And the passengers clapped when they cops took her off the plane.
1: No one likes being delayed by anyone on a flight. Just get me where I'm going.
0: Now, the woman said she only played the video for 30 seconds. Liar.
1: Of course not.
0: Liar. I wonder if she was the Candy Crush woman.
1: It could have been.
0: Could have been the same one.
1: She's a serial audio player.
0: Hey, let's talk about NetSuite. 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So United Airlines new rule. Passengers must use headphones for audio and video.
1: Yep.
0: Or you can be refused to travel temporarily or permanently. Now, if you get caught without headphones, you can be kicked off the plane.
1: I was just on Alaska, and right before we took off, they announced no audio can be heard by anyone else on the plane.
0: I love that.
1: It just makes sense. You're so close together.
0: Now, if you forget your earbuds, flight attendants will give you some for free.
1: Really? Mm-hmm. I'm going to forget them on purpose then. Just get a collection.
0: Rumor is that they also press a button and inject you out of your seat.
1: Oh, well, then maybe I'll bring
0: Oh, my God. In a few minutes, I'm going to tell you about the longest flight that you can take.
1: From anywhere in the world to anywhere in the world?
0: Oh, yeah. We're going to talk about this because it's a doozy.
1: I think that you should take that flight and play Candy Crush the entire time. Full volume. Just as a social experiment.
0: I do Angry Birds.
1: Maybe more.
0: Because it's even more irritating.
1: Exactly.
0: And on that happy note, welcome, ladies and gentlemen. I'm Kim Komando, America's beloved digital goddess. And joining me is Andrew Babinski. Hello there, Andrew. And we have a brand new affiliate in Los Angeles.
1: Ooh.
0: We are starting this weekend. Super excited. KEIB, 1150 a.m. is now broadcasting the Kim Komando Show from noon to 3 p.m.
1: And you live in that part of the country, don't you?
0: I do, part-time, not full-time.
1: Right.
0: I mean, never full-time.
1: And so you can connect to that community.
0: I love that.
1: You know, you love their baseball team, which is the...
0: The OJs.
1: Oh, my gosh.
0: No, the Dodgers. Even I knew that.
1: The OJs.
0: Even I know the LA Dodgers. I forget who I was sitting next to on an airplane years ago. Tommy Lasorda.
1: Oh, yeah. That was a long time ago.
0: Yes, I was on an airplane. I sat next to him. And I didn't know it. I didn't know anything about anything. And he's like, he was sitting there going like, do you know who I am?
1: Did he really?
0: Yes. And I'm like, yeah, I know.
1: Somewhat famous.
0: And then he says yes. And then he's like, do you want to sign to baseball? I'm like, okay.
1: I'm going to start doing that. I'm going to play Candy Crush on planes and just start signing baseballs for people. Just randomly.
0: Yeah, just out of the blue. I still have it, too, by the way.
1: Of course you do. It's Tyler Sorda.
0: All right, so let's start with the Meta glasses. Love them? Hate them?
1: I think they are a nothing burger. I still have yet to know someone that wears them and uses them on a regular basis.
0: Okay, if you don't know, they're made by Meta, obviously. Uh-huh. They look like Ray-Bans, and they can project on the lens, like if you go want to turn left or right, it can do auto translations on the fly. But the big deal is that they have a camera built in.
1: Right.
0: And that's what a lot of people are talking about. 7 million pairs were sold last year. I think that's a lot. I mean, it's starting to gain some traction. The first 3 months of 2026 alone matched all of 2024's sales. And the catch is that the person next to you may be filming you at a public place and you have no idea. And let's say you do something stupid in the supermarket or on the street, then suddenly you're part of a viral video.
1: Now, you say you have no idea. Isn't there supposed to be a light on that shows when...
0: It's a teeny, teeny, tiny light.
1: Okay, so it's not...
0: And when... Yeah. You can't really see it. And then if you can mask it by just putting a little piece of tape over it or a marker.
1: Oh, yeah. And there's this guy on social media who takes them and disconnects it, but it doesn't mess with the software. Because they're supposed to be, if you break the light off, it doesn't use the camera. But he's got a workaround.
0: There's all kinds of
1: And he charges people like $150 to do it to their Meta glasses on Facebook Marketplace.
0: Nice.
1: And people are doing it.
0: And Meta, it's for sale on Meta Marketplace.
1: Exactly.
0: I'm surprised it's not
1: so
0: an ad.
1: Funny.
0: No, that's surprised it's not an add-on by Mark Zuckerberg. You know, although that would be Apple. You know, anytime you buy something from Apple, it's like, oh, don't you want this and this and this and this and this. Anyway, back to the Meta glasses. I was on a tangent, but I'm back right now. There's also on social media, it's spreading that if you think that somebody's recording you, and by the way, somebody does have to like touch the edge of the glasses.
1: Okay.
0: That what you should do is start playing the song Let It Go from Disney.
1: From Elsa?
0: Yes.
1: And

0: Frozen?
1: Yes.
0: Why that song?
1: Because if they try to upload it, the social media platforms are going to tag it as copyright infringement.
0: So this is our workaround?
1: Yes.
0: The big way to avoid this is by playing Disney music because of lawyers?
1: Yes, that's what it is. So you can say, it wasn't me, it was someone Elsa.
0: Wow.
1: Meanwhile, this is really crazy. I love 404 Media. Then, by the way, folks, if you're looking for like unbiased journalism online, you really ought to check out 404 Media. They had a story up there the other day about an iMessage that scanned a dog as being nude.
0: Well, it's not wrong.
1: Okay. The journalist there got a video of his friend's dog laying on her back, paws in the air, and the owner rubbing her belly. The iMessage on Apple says that the video was inappropriate and blurred it out.
0: I didn't even know that there was that kind of security on there.
1: That's the thing. A lot of people don't realize this. The scan happens on the device, which they say sounds more private than, you know, snooping in the cloud. But it still means that your phone is judging all your attachments.
0: So if I tried to send a naked photo, it would blur it to the recipient?
1: Yes.
0: Wow. Do I know this? Does it alert you? Does it say, hey, this is inappropriate, we're editing it? Or does it just edit it and send the photo?
1: I don't know. I've never sent a naked pic, so
0: yeah,
1: I don't know.
0: Can't. Let's bring in a dog. Can we bring in a dog not in a tuxedo so we can take a picture?
1: Listen, that dog was wearing a full fur coat.
0: Oh, yeah.
1: Oh.
0: There have been two real bad ones to start this hour.
1: They get better.
0: They only can.
1: If you can't afford an Apple iPhone, they have a new shtick for you that you can lease it through Klarna. About $12 a month. Lease goes for 36 months. And just a soft credit check. The score doesn't drop. At the end of the lease, you can buy the phone or give it back.
0: This sounds bad.
1: $12.
0: Because I'm going to have to give it back, but it's theirs.
1: Exactly.
0: So when any information that I put on there...
1: Well, you'd have to erase all that.
0: ...is theirs.
1: Well, of course.
0: So, again, I'll say, this sounds bad.
1: This sounds really bad. Let's see, there's a termination fee. You can upgrade early. Three missed payments, and they turn off your phone.
0: Okay. They're connected to me at all times.
1: Yes.
0: So it is not my phone. Not only is it not my phone, they're living on my phone.
1: Okay, yes.
0: I will say it for a third time. This sounds bad.
1: This sounds really bad. It's so easy to write a book with AI. And that's why I thought this stat was really crazy. Researchers sampled 970 self-published novels. What was the percentage that you think were completely AI written?
0: 99.9%.
1: You're right. Almost. 90%. 90% of the books that are being published right now is completely AI.
0: This is because of all social media. It's because of these get-rich-quick schemes. Like, hey, you want to make a ton of money? Write an AI book. Put 400,000 of them on the market, and then if one hits, you'll make some money.
1: Well, this is primarily romance novels.
0: That's even sloppier. I mean, seriously, that's yes. Even more AI slop. And you know AI is going to be pretty generic, I would think, when it comes to romance.
1: Yes.
0: It's not going to be creative, and it's just going to be the same thing over and over and over again.
1: That's the same thing with the Hallmark movie.
0: Yes, that's true.
1: Okay.
0: It's absolutely true.
1: The same formula.
0: But again, now we're looking at two things that are all your fault. You as in women. Men aren't buying romance novels. Men are not watching Hallmark movies. Yeah, you guys are buying and consuming.
1: Excuse me.
0: You are buying and consuming the same thing over and over and over and over again.
1: I have never watched one Hallmark movie, but meanwhile, Christmas in July with Hallmark Channel was all over my house. And it wasn't me.
0: I'm just saying women in general. This is obviously targeted towards women. Not a huge majority of men are buying romance novels.
1: I'll go look up like sports books for you, okay?
0: Now you're being sexist.
1: Oh, see. All right, so Qantas, let's talk about the flight. It's a 22-hour flight.
0: That's a long flight.
1: From Sydney to London, nonstop. Otherwise, if you had to stop, it would be a four-hour layover. So you're saving 4 hours.
0: In where? Like Miami? Like
1: Probably, I don't know. I don't know
0: South
1: which way
0: America?
1: They'd go. They would go someplace.
0: Yeah, that's probably that's true. Which way do they go?
1: I mean, I'm not sure which way that they're going to get there.
0: What's the longest flight
1: you've
0: been on?
1: Maybe Dubai or something like that.
0: What's the longest flight you've been on?
1: To Tokyo. That was 14 hours.
0: Okay, so this is 8 hours.
1: I couldn't imagine.
0: Longer.
1: I couldn't imagine.
0: It's a day.
1: That's crazy.

0: It's a custom Airbus, carries 238 passengers. That's 110 fewer seats than usual.
1: Well, you need the room.
0: They have 12 different timed light settings. I thought this was interesting. Depending upon the light time of day, blue will keep you awake. Red is sleep time. I never saw red as sleep time.
1: I would flip those.
0: That's what I thought. There's also something called the well-being zone.
1: What's yellow? Is that everybody's got to go to the bathroom at the same time?
0: Ding dong. The well-being zone is a stretch area in the middle of the plane. And there's hydration stations. There's the first class mini suite that has extra legroom, Wi-Fi. 22 hours. Could you do that, 22 hours?
1: We're not built to sit for 22 hours. And I'm a road trip guy. You give me 5 hours, I'm fine. I could drive 5 hours with my eyes closed. But for some reason, when it creeps over the five-hour mark, I'm done.
0: That's
1: and
0: it.
1: I got to get out.
0: Yeah.
1: I can't do these 12-hour drives. Like,
0: no, I can't do that.
1: I can't do that. I don't know if I could do 22 hours in the same confined space.
0: That's really rough. 22 hours in coach. That's not a flight. That's a lease. Okay, that you like that one?
1: No, I was just giving you a courtesy laugh because I've been so bad today.
0: It's like ChatGPT. Okay, you're so funny.
1: Right.
0: There's really only three major wireless networks in America, and they charge a premium. 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I have a really fun thing to tell everybody about how to do. It's a AI. It's about how you can use AI to create a kid's book. Speaking of that 90% slop.
1: We're up in that percentage.
0: Okay. 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
1: Let's do it.
0: Mary in Knoxville, Tennessee. Welcome aboard, Mary.
2: Can't believe I'm talking to you because I've been reading your newsletters for years, literally.
0: Oh, well, thank you.
2: And you give so many tips that I use in that device advice section. I love that part. I download the apps and things that you recommend, and I've never had a problem, so I'm always talking about what I learned from Kim.
0: Well, thank you, Mary.
2: Every day.
0: Thank you, Mary. That's awesome. So what's on your mind today?
2: I'm thinking strongly of getting a camera for the front of my house because of some dogs that they don't actually live in my neighborhood. A neighbor two doors over, her son comes over to help her, and that's been going on for at least a year, I don't know. But he brings his two big dogs and just lets them run.
0: Just like free range, that's it? They just run around?
2: They just run around, yeah. I live in the county, so there's no city law about you have to have a leash or anything.
0: Okay.
2: But it's well populated in the counties.
0: Mary, did the dogs bother you?
2: Oh, yeah. Well, what they do is they tear across the yard that's between my house and that lady's house. And they, in the past, have always just come roaring over here and get about a foot and right in front of me and bark their heads off. And their teeth are huge. Their mouth is huge. They're really scary. So I scream to try to get them to leave. All of a sudden, I'm out in my front, right in front of my house, potting some plants, and I stood up. I didn't even see them coming. They roared up the driveway, and the biggest one promptly bit me on the hand.
1: Oh, my gosh.
2: And I'm not doing anything. I'm quiet. I'm not doing anything except standing up and going to walk away and do something else. And luckily, I had a garden glove on, so he didn't take a whole chunk out of my hand. But 2 weeks later, I'm sitting down on my steps, and I don't know why. I look up. There are the dogs above me.
0: Oh, that's frightening.
2: Because I was down a couple steps, doing the same thing.
0: Now, have you told this guy, like, he needs to, like, control his dogs?
2: Oh, yeah.
0: Okay, so obviously that's not going to happen.
2: One of the dogs jumped off the little walkway onto the ground, came around to the side, and bit my foot.
1: This is ridiculous.
0: Yeah, this is crazy.
2: I have a puncture wound through my it's a summer shoe, not leather, but
1: can you call the cops?
0: Yeah, it seems like you should be able to call the police over this.
2: Oh, I did. I should have called them the first time to make a record.
0: So are you calling me because you were trying to figure out maybe some tech to be alerted when they show up?
2: Yeah, well, and specifically a camera, because at this point in time, what I'm after is a record of them being on my property.
0: All right, so here's what we have. There's something called a Eufy Solo Cam. That's a good one. That's a really good pick if you can get Wi-Fi out there. It also works on solar, so we want to, you know, make sure that we have power or anything like that. Link is also another good one. It works on LTE, so if there's no Wi-Fi, that's a great option for you. Then there's also some ways that you can not just record, but maybe you might want to augment that, is by using ultrasonics. And this is like a little handheld device that when the dogs are coming near you, it does that frequency that makes the dogs run away.
1: Oh, yeah.
2: Oh, yeah. But I would have to carry it around with me. Is that what you said?
0: Yeah, it's really small. It's not big. Now, because you mentioned the yard and the garden and all this other stuff, this one's kind of crazy. Okay. It's called the Orbit Yard Enforcer. Okay. So what you do is you put it where the dogs might be coming with a garden hose. Uh-huh. And when it detects the movement from the dog, the

0: thing, the sprinkler goes off. And then after a couple of times, the dogs don't like that, so they just run away. And then
1: it turns on water.
0: Yeah, so those are two different options for you. So you got the camera, you got the ultrasonic handhold, and then you got the Orbit Yard Enforcer.
2: That's right, Mary. It's time to bite back.
0: Yes, you will not be.
2: Those dogs.
0: You will not be de-terriered.
2: Oh boy. Oh boy. Please keep reading the newsletter, Mary. They're not all that bad.
0: Hey, those are 5-star rated. 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
4: 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All right. So when all of these acronyms get together, you know that it's bad.
5: Okay.
4: The FBI.
5: Yeah.
4: The NSA.
5: Oops.
4: The CISA.
5: I'm in trouble.
4: They said that Russia's FSB is breaking into home and small office routers to watch traffic and cover its footprints.
5: Oh, shocker.
4: Yes. So
5: we needed all those government organizations to know that Russia's spying on us.
4: You know how much money it cost us to put this report together?
5: Tens of millions of dollars.
4: Exactly. They could have just called us.
5: Right. Yep. So the answer is yep.
4: Yep. There you go.
5: KIM said yes.
4: And here's what it is. Older models. This is the official.
5: You've said this time and time again.
4: Hello. Says that they are easy prey. So you want to update your firmware, and if you can't update the router's firmware, you got to get rid of it.
5: A matter of fact, you said this on the show like 6 weeks ago, and I went out and got a new one.
4: Did you?
5: Yep.
4: That's good. Did you give it like a unique password?
5: Oh, yeah. There's spaces in it and commas and apostrophes.
4: Okay, here's my favorite one. You set the Wi-Fi password to. You have to follow this.
5: You're going to give the password that everyone should use?
4: Okay, just work with me on this.
5: Gotcha.
4: Okay. And it's a series of numbers.
5: Okay.
4: 2-444-666-66-888-888. So then when someone says, what's the Wi-Fi password? You can say, 1-2-3-4-5-6-7-8. What do you think?
5: I get it. I'm not using it.
4: Frankie in Atlanta, Georgia. Welcome aboard, Frankie. You're looking fabulous today. What's going on with you?
6: Well, at first, I overheard a conversation of y'all's. And I'm going to tell you frankly, dear, if you don't get the first three Good Witch movies and watch them, I'm demanding your girl card be pulled.
5: Which movies?
4: Which ones?
6: The Good Witch. First three Good Witch. After that, it gets too treacly.
5: Are those Hallmark movies?
6: Yeah.
5: You're saying the story falls off on the fourth one?
6: I wouldn't say necessarily. It's probably more they having to bring in more characters, and that just wrecks the place. But Catherine Bell was awesome. You never know, is she actually a witch or not? It's just things happen, she knows about it.
4: Okay, well, I'm going to have to watch it now.
5: Yeah, you have to. Listen, after that review, you must. At least the first three.
4: Well, thank you for that, Frankie. How can I help you?
6: Well, you know, I turned in a little piece I wrote talking about my interactions with AI, and apparently y'all seem fit to maybe give me a reach out and give me a talking to.
4: Oh, okay, yeah. So you sent me a note, and we invited you here on the show. So tell us what happened.
6: Like I say in the thing, that I've been using AI. I was thinking of abusing it, but according to AI, there's no resource to use up, you know. But anyway, I was sitting there on a long Saturday night chat with him. You know, we review movies and mythology and all that stuff. But he all of a sudden said, you have heart trouble. And no, I don't, you know, like I said. But anyway, I was asking him why he thought that. He wouldn't reply. But he said, you really need to call 911. Now, that was as far as the medical advice went.
4: Wow.
6: So I

0: Yeah, I told him, well, I'll just go lay down for a while because, you know, I'd been stretched out probably 19, 20 hours, you know, from the day, from the morning that I woke up mm-hmm. till then. But I went and laid down, turned the light out, and the Michelin man was sitting on the corner of my bed. And, I mean, it's the thing, you know, the face on Mars thing, the human brain's wired to identify a face.
1: Right.
0: It just does that. So I kind of sit up in bed and reach for the chain on the ceiling fan light, turn it on, boof, it's gone. Anyway, I turn the light off, it comes right back. So I get up, go to the bathroom, and sit there and pontificate a little bit. And I notice the towel's dripping kind of like a waterfall, except then I got to steady at the bottom edge. Well, it never went low. It just stayed there on the rack, but the texture of the paper towel was just like it was dripping.
2: So you were just having all these hallucinations?
0: Yeah, and the thing is, I was cognitive enough to know they were hallucinations.
1: Oh, that's weird.
0: You know, when you think about it, because I dialed 911, and I told them that I was having a medical problem, and they come out here, four of them come out here, two guys and two girls. We like to stay balanced here. But I had, in the waiting for the 10 minutes or so that it took them to get here, because I live out in the country, I'd gotten my medications and flashed them all to AI. And what it turned out to be is that they had me on the blood pressure medication for like 10 years. They added something at my request to deal with a little depression that I felt might give me a little more drive and ambition, because I said, here I am, the worst couch potato you ever seen. But
2: so what was it about your conversation with AI
1: that it said
2: that it knew something was going on?
0: He detected it through the heuristics and through my telegraphy fist.
1: Whoa. Okay.
2: Can you translate for that for Kim? Obviously, I know what it means, but if you could explain it to Kim, that'd be awesome.
0: In the first days of telegraphy, the operators got to where they could tell, well, gosh, Joe must have been drinking last night because he's a little off, you know, and it's clicking, clacking and whatnot.
1: Oh, your normal patterns of speech and the way that you would normally interact with the AI was different, and then that's when the AI told you to call 911. And then the EMTs came along, and they found what an interaction between these two medications.
0: Well, actually, it was speculation kind of on everybody's part. Even AI said, "Well, you know, there has been cases reported of interactions between these two things." What was peculiar, though, was the second medication. I'd been taking a 150 milligram tablet every day. I had already prearranged with my doctor to increase. I said, let's increase the dosage because I really am not feeling anything. And what's the point of taking it if I can't tell I'm taking it? Mm-hmm. But I started taking two of the 150s until I'd used that bottle up. It was like 18 of them in there. So that was quite a
1: few. What were you taking? What was the name of it?
0: The second one was Wellbutrin.
1: Wellbutrin, okay. Well, so
0: I can't remember the first one. I could look it up for
1: no,
0: you.
1: No, that's okay. That's okay. I was just curious. So that's really something.
0: Well, listen now. I was taking two of the 150s. I didn't have any problems. But they shipped a 300 milligram single. I think I was into the fourth day of taking one of them a day. Now, it could be in, like I say, I've been staying up late, you know, and I don't feel stressed because I live alone. I've got no one to report to. I don't intend to work another day of my life so I can get out of it.
1: So if AI comes back to you again and says, call 911, are you going to hesitate?
0: I'm going to want to know what the rationale is for it.
1: Mm-hmm. That would make sense.
0: Because AI is wrong. I mean, you can sit there all day and pick out errors from AI. I can't say they're massive. Just hope they ain't designing the new Superdome with it. Well, you remember the first Pentiums, the 96 Pentium flaws?
2: No.
0: The worst hit was the architectural firms.
1: Well, Frankie, thanks for coming on and telling us your story. Because, you know, but it's just a word of advice to everybody. I mean, if you're feeling bad, AI is not a doctor. Right?
2: No. But
1: it's interesting that it detected that there was
2: something. It picked up on something. And he was seeing Michelin men in melting towels, so there was something there.

0: hope it's not designing the new Superdome. That's hilarious.
1: He's a character, isn't he?
0: He's great.
1: Frankie, you're welcome back on the show anytime. Hey, you know that glow that you see on people who just seem to radiate health? 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
1: So last weekend, I gave Barry a blue pen and a piece of paper, and I said, draw a monster. He said, sure. I mean, that's when you know you've been married a long time.
0: Sure. No questions. Just right, like, she needs a monster again.
1: I guess I'm just going to. Oh, and I told this story in the newsletter. Somebody said, he just drew a picture of you in the morning.
0: Oh, so that's mean. A good joke.
1: That was not. I hated that joke. So then I used something called Gemini Storybook.
0: Okay.
1: And it's this really great tool. You can take a picture that your kid has drawn and have it turn into a whole story.
0: Do we have it? Do you have the visuals of Barry's monster? Why is his monster a killer ham radio? That's not going to connect to kids at all. Is that his monster, the purple guy?
1: Yeah, so I gave the monster to Google Gemini, and I told it a story. I said, I want Ziggy, that's mm-hmm. who we named it, to tell a story about how he was getting frustrated by using his phone and his tablet, and he couldn't find a charger, and then he realized that he should really go outside and play.
0: Oh.
1: With all of his friends. So that's the basis of the story. So if you have a hand-drawn character that maybe one of your kids did, or maybe you did, mm-hmm. and you want to turn into a story, is that if you hit commando.com and just search for Ziggy, it'll pop up, you'll see the book, and all the steps along the way.
0: That's really cool.
1: Yeah, it's really, really a lot of fun. Just don't ask for an AI for a monster made of cheese, because that's Frankenstein's...
0: monster. Don't laugh. You're laughing at your own joke that I just delivered the punchline.
1: We have more of the show coming up.
0: What?
1: Right now, somewhere near you, a camera snapped your license plate. 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Legal? 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
3: 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Okay, I mentioned this briefly, and let me just talk a little bit more about it right now because we have just a few extra seconds. I launched a weekly, it's delivered every single Thursday, a weekly newsletter only about AI. And it's not going to give you like, oh, here are the best 50 note-taking AI apps. No, that's garbage. We're not going to do that. You know me better than that. It's about AI tips, tricks, and secrets that you can actually use. Like, for example, how to find every subscription that you have in your universe by using artificial intelligence. How to talk to your kids about doing their homework using AI. What's going on with job searches, and what do you have to have on your resume in order to get even an interview now about AI? I mean, just real practical stuff. So what you want to do is go to splashofai.com. Once again, that's splashofai.com. Some people are making this mistake and typing in something else, so I don't want you to do that. Again, that's splashofai.com. You're really going to love it. People are just writing me all kinds of rave reviews. Hey, listen, back to the phones we go with David in Wilmington, Delaware. So glad to hear from you today, David. What's going on with you?
4: Well, thank you, Kim. Thanks for taking my call.
3: You betcha.
4: Hey, this fall, I'm going to take my mother, who's 93, I'm going to take her back to Indiana to meet some her last living relatives. And so I want to record her memories when she talks about them. And so I wanted to tap your digital goddess brain and get a suggestion of a good quality digital voice recorder and then a good auditing software.
3: Okay. You could use your phone.
5: Yeah.
3: What kind of phone do you have?
4: I have an iPhone 16e.
3: It's a beautiful mic. It is. And yeah, what you can do is get a little lav.
5: Mm-hmm.
3: A plug-in lav mic.
5: And you can get those on Amazon. They're idiot-proof. And they're only, a good one is going to run you like $30 to $40. It's not even expensive. And they come if you get the lavs, you can get multiple mics.
3: Right.
5: So you could be mic'd, she could be mic'd, and everything would be recorded.
3: And okay. What about video?
4: No, I'm not going to be doing that. It'll just be me and her there, so.
3: Oh.

0: Okay. All right. Because video is kind of a cool thing, too, to have.
1: Yeah, I agree.
0: So now with when you go into Indiana, what's the reason for that?
1: Well, her last remaining family lives there, so just take her to meet them there. This will probably be the last year she'll be physically able to make the trip. I'm going to drive her over there.
0: Oh, that's nice.
1: So, anyway, I just want to get this all in memory.
0: Oh, that's smart. Yeah, I would just pick up a couple of lav mics on Amazon, and then as far as audio editing software, Audacity has been around forever.
2: But is that what you mean when you're talking about auditing? You want to be able to edit the audio?
1: Yes, yes.
2: Okay.
0: Yeah, and that's really cool.
2: Yeah, and also, too, if you're doing a road trip, don't wait until you get there to turn on the mics. Just wear them while you guys are driving. And you can interview her, ask her stories. The whole road trip, you're going to get tons of audio that's going to be great to use at the end.
0: Yeah, no, that's a great idea. David, thank you so much for your call today. That's a really good point.
2: I know we're busy and we're doing a show, but I hope you don't mind. I'm just going to take a picture real quick.
0: Of what?
2: Of the set here and the 412 pieces of paper that you've decided to just throw behind you off of camera. They're not even off of camera. I can see them in the shot right now.
0: This is why you should check out our show on YouTube.
2: And during David's call, I don't know if you heard it, Kim took off her shoe and reached her foot out across the stage because she had dropped a piece of paper and slowly reeled it in with her toes.
0: I am that talented. You know, I just love taking your phone calls. If you ever have a question for me, here's what you need to do. Head over to commando.com, and then on the top right-hand corner, there's a link that says Ask Kim, because here's the secret. You don't have to sit on hold like all these other people. We will actually schedule you right into the show. Again, that's commando.com with a K, and then hit that Ask Kim button right on the top.
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0: 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All right. Picture this. It's a packed flight. And everybody's, they type in their email addresses, their passwords. They go back to whatever they're doing. But the problem is that wasn't the airline's Wi-Fi. A guy in the plane was actually using

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2: From ABC News, I'm Brian Clark. Middle Eastern leaders, including Saudi Arabia's Crown Prince Mohammed bin Salman, appealed to President Trump to hold off on his threatened strikes on Iran. Late Saturday, the president said he has agreed to hold off. ABC's Matt Rivers has the latest from Jordan.
3: Iran has already threatened to retaliate against strikes on its energy sites by hitting Israeli targets and U.S. energy infrastructure in the Middle East, according to Iranian state media. A spokesman for Kuwait's Ministry of Defense says its air defenses intercepted Iranian drones inside Kuwaiti airspace earlier today. Meanwhile, the U.S. has been pressing for the reopening of the Strait of Hormuz.
2: President Saturday said he disagrees with his U.S. attorney for Washington, D.C., Jeanine Pirro, after her office dropped the vandalism charge against former Olympian David Hearn, who was accused of vandalizing the Lincoln Memorial reflecting pool. Pirro's now blaming the damage on a contractor, says ABC's Alex Perche.
4: Pirro criticizing the Department of the Interior for not being forthcoming with information, and Secretary Doug Burgum firing back, saying his agency provided expert and eyewitness testimony. Burgum, like Trump, is steadfast, insisting there's clear evidence that vandals have repeatedly damaged the reflecting pool.
2: Authorities in Twin Falls, Idaho, say multiple people were killed in a shooting at an In-N-Out Burger. The shooters among the dead. Police Chief Matthew Hicks said
5: He was nearby on the scene there. We are working to try to ascertain his identity and the motivations behind that. We'll be able to figure that out in the next coming days.
2: The number of dead is still not known. The In-N-Out location had opened just about a week ago. Fire crews in Washington state are battling fast-moving wildfires near Spokane. The extent of the damage not yet known, but the mayor of Spokane, Lisa Brown, said Saturday,
6: "We're not in a place right now where we can talk about the magnitude of the property destruction, but it is a very dangerous situation."
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2: A water system breach in Minnesota by alleged Iranian hackers is now spilling into a war of words between President Trump and Minnesota's Governor Tim Walz.
8: Federal investigators have not formally identified who is responsible, but they're examining possible Iranian involvement, noting the hackers have not demanded a ransom. The president dismissing that possibility, instead blaming Minnesota's leadership without offering evidence. Governor Tim Walz firing back, pointing the finger at the Trump administration for taking an axe to the federal agencies who fight cyber attacks.
2: To ABC's Morgan Norwood, a new lawsuit filed against Pop

0: popular prediction market Kalshi, New York's attorney general, is accusing Kalshi of operating an illegal gambling operation, says ABC's Aaron Katursky.
1: Kalshi's popularity is surging, with millions of monthly users generating billions of dollars in trades every week as Americans bet on everything from whether the Fed will raise interest rates to movies at the box office to who will win tonight's game. Kalshi called the lawsuit pure political theater, meant to protect casinos in the state by killing off prediction markets. Kalshi said it is regulated by the federal government's Commodity Futures Trading Commission and outside the state's purview.
0: Actor Vincent Pastore died in New York. The 80-year-old was best known for his role in the TV classic The Sopranos. His manager told the Associated Press that Pastore was found dead in his home in the Bronx after not being heard from for several days. I'm Brian Clark, ABC News.
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6: This is America This Week from Westwood One, a recap of the top stories from the week gone by. 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
7: paying respects and tribute to the late Senator Lindsey Graham. I'm Clayton Neville.
8: Fauci takes the fifth.
9: I respectfully decline to answer.
8: Dr. Anthony Fauci facing harsh COVID criticism at a Senate hearing. I'm Jim Root.
10: Kentucky Governor Andy Beshear is calling on Senator Mitch McConnell to either prove he's fit to continue serving or resign from office. I'm Jennifer King.
11: A meeting of the minds off Capitol Hill. It could save the confirmation of Todd Blanche for Attorney General. I'm Joan Jones.
12: A father who gave his son a gun used to kill four people at a Georgia high school was sentenced to 15 years in prison. I'm Ed Donahue.
13: The teen lifeguard who rescued a 10-year-old in rough surf, praised by President Trump. I'm Bob Brown. I'll have that story coming up.
14: Iran is now the leading suspect in a cyber attack on Minnesota water systems. I'm Sue Aller.
6: All ahead on America This Week. You're listening to America This Week. I'm John Trout. The late U.S. Senator Lindsey Graham was honored with a funeral service at the National Cathedral in Washington on Tuesday. Correspondent Clayton Neville says ceremonies continued Wednesday in Graham's home state of South Carolina.
7: U.S. leaders and world dignitaries saying goodbye to Senator Lindsey Graham, who died suddenly from heart complications this month at the age of 71. Hundreds of people, including Israeli Prime Minister Benjamin Netanyahu, Ukrainian President Volodymyr Zelensky, Supreme Court Justice Brett Kavanaugh, and former Vice President Mike Pence all at the service. Political commentator Sean Hannity made remarks, and so did President Trump.
15: Our nation needs more men and women like that great person sitting, laying, wherever he may be. I think I know where he is, and I think he's up there. I think he's watching us. I'm pretty

0: sure of it.
1: The president praised Senator Graham as a politician.
0: He secured record funding for our military as a budget committee chairman. He delivered the largest investment in border security in history, and last year he shepherded the passage of the largest tax cuts in American history.
1: He touted Graham's work overseas.
0: He had unwavering faith in the righteousness of American power and prayer. He was extremely hawkish. I will tell you, he never saw a war that he didn't like.
1: And the president testified to Senator Graham's character.
0: Right to the end, Lindsey carried in his golf bag the putter that once belonged to his dad, and he carried it with him with class and with a ring that was so beautiful of his mother. And they were laying right at his bedside. The night he died, they were there.
1: Vice President J.D. Vance shared a story about campaigning with the senator.
2: I learned something from Lindsey Graham, the way that he interacted with people, the way that he was so interested in what was going on and what was moving people and what was motivating them.
1: He said Graham had a great sense of humor.
2: Lindsey Graham told me a story about his time in the House. And if I repeated exactly what he told me, Darlene, it would be the end of my political career forever. But what I can say is that I was laughing so hard that by the time we got to the next event, I had abdominal cramps.
1: Graham's sister, Darlene, was emotional at times during the service. She's been appointed to fill his seat in the Senate. The late senator's remains will be taken to South Carolina, followed by a procession to First Baptist Church of Columbia for his public funeral. I'm Clayton Neville.
3: Dr. Anthony Fauci appeared before a Senate committee Wednesday under subpoena, invoking his Fifth Amendment right not to answer a question over 100 times during a hearing that also saw one of his attorneys escorted from the chamber. Jim Roop reports Fauci, who received a pardon from President Biden before he left office, could face contempt of Congress charges as early as next week.
4: What color is the carpet in front of you?
5: On the advice of counsel, I respectfully decline to answer based upon my rights under the Fifth Amendment to the Constitution.
4: Let's just get one thing straight. You don't have any rights under the Fifth Amendment because you've been pardoned, as you very well know. As the Supreme Court has been clear for a century and more, Brown versus Walker, 1896, when he has been pardoned, he may not stand upon his privilege. You know that. Your lawyers sitting behind you now shifting nervously in their chairs. They know it. This isn't about the Constitution. This isn't about the law. This is about contempt. Contempt for this body and contempt for the American people.
6: Republicans wanted answers from the former head of the National Institute of Allergy and Infectious Diseases, but they didn't get any.
5: On the advice of counsel, I respectfully decline to answer based upon my rights under the Fifth Amendment of the Constitution.
6: Dr. Anthony Fauci, 6 years after the pandemic, appeared under subpoena to answer questions about the origins of COVID-19. In his opening statement, Fauci said in the years since COVID, he has sat before numerous hearings in both the House and the Senate, answering the very same questions he's being asked in this hearing, accusing committee chair Republican Senator Rand Paul of being obsessed with him.
5: The sole reason he is calling me before this committee is to get me to say something, anything, that could vindicate his repeated public pledges that I end up, in his words, quote, behind bars.
6: Fauci's attorney was tossed from the hearing for trying to speak as Democrats came to Fauci's defense. Michigan Senator Gary Peters echoing Fauci's claim of a sort of vindictive prosecution.
7: To basically legitimize a predetermined conclusion that was reached years ago.
6: President Trump says he watched the hearing and added his criticism.
0: COVID was a disaster, but Fauci did not help.
6: In one of his final acts as president, Joe Biden issued a preemptive pardon to Fauci against any future prosecutions, which suggested to Republicans that Fauci was free to answer any questions and all questions without fear of repercussions. Still, Fauci invoked his Fifth Amendment right with each question. Now, Senator Paul says his committee will vote next week whether to hold Fauci in contempt for not answering questions, but ultimately it would be up to the Department of Justice to decide whether to prosecute. I'm Jim Roop.
3: Questions remain about Senator Mitch McConnell's health, now growing after Kentucky's governor called on him to prove he's fit to serve. or resign. Jennifer King reports.
8: Kentucky Governor Andy Beshear is calling on Senator Mitch McConnell to either prove he's fit to continue serving or resign from office. McConnell was hospitalized June 14th, his office revealing weeks later that it was due to a fall. Beshear made the demand in a letter after the office of the attending physician said McConnell had been discharged from hospital care but remains in a rehabilitation facility and has not yet been medically cleared to return to work. McConnell released a statement saying he hates to miss the fun but will not be attending this Saturday's Fancy Farm Picnic. It's an annual event that draws political figures to Western Kentucky. Beshear called on McConnell to address the people of Kentucky verbally and provide proof of his capacity. The governor's also asking Senate Majority Leader John Thune to investigate McConnell's condition. I'm Jennifer King.
3: The Todd Blanche nomination up in the air, and the Fed has its say on interest rates when America This Week returns after these messages.
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3: Welcome back to America This Week. I'm John Trout. It's 7 after. The confirmation of Acting Attorney General Todd Blanche has gone off the rails as two Republican senators, one set to retire, the other primaried at President Trump's behest, refused to go along with his nomination. Correspondent Joan Jones reports late Thursday Tom Tillis and John Cornyn held a meeting with Blanche to discuss their concerns and the demands both senators have to move forward.
14: The dispute centers around a $1.8 billion anti-weaponization fund. It was proposed by President Trump to settle his $10 billion lawsuit against the IRS for illegally disclosing his confidential tax returns in 2019 and 2020. That happened at the hands of a former IRS contractor who has been sentenced to 5 years in a federal prison. Now, Trump established that anti-weaponization fund to compensate Americans, he said, who claim they were subjected to unlawful weaponization or lawfare by the federal government during the Biden administration. But the Trump administration dropped it after it encountered legal and political opposition. Cornyn and Tillis want it in writing that that fund is dead. Here's Senator Cornyn.
15: They refused to commit to writing what he testified to under oath, and it's not a big ask.
14: They also want another part of that IRS settlement to be amended. It bars the government from continuing any tax audits on returns filed in the past by Trump, his family, and their companies. Tillis and Cornyn are demanding that it have some guardrails, some limits. That settlement had previously been signed off by Todd Blanche. President Trump threatened to withdraw Blanche Branch's nomination, essentially hold it off until Cornyn and Tillis depart Washington in November, and then he would resurrect the nomination. Blanche has long been President Trump's favorite AG.
0: We have a man who's doing a great job, I'll tell you. I knew it because he kept me out of jail for years. Acting Attorney General Todd Blanche, he kept me out of jail. They would indict me left and right.
14: After the president's threat to withdraw the nomination, reports say that Tillis and Cornyn did meet with Blanche to discuss their demands. ABC News is reporting that the two sides are closer, but they would have to get a deal wrapped up by Monday to get Blanche confirmed by the August recess, which begins next week. I'm Joan Jones.
3: The father of a Georgia teenager who carried out a deadly mass shooting at his high school was sentenced to 15 years in prison for second-degree murder and other charges after a jury found him culpable for the attack. Correspondent Ed Donahue reports on another sentencing related to the Appalachia High School shooting and what families of the victim said to Colin Gray, audio courtesy Court TV.
16: I find it hard to believe that you had any idea of what you were doing raising a son. Due to your ineptitude, your lack of situational awareness, you're responsible for all this that happened. I can't see it any other way. And I hope to God that you sit somewhere in a corner and just remember everything that you're responsible for.
17: Colin Gray was convicted of charges including second-degree murder and involuntary manslaughter. His now 16-year-old son, Colt Gray, was sentenced to life in prison this week.
18: The empty space beside me, the silence in our home, and the questions our daughters ask are constant reminders that our lives have been permanently changed. The trauma the students and teachers faced by seeing my husband laid dead on the floor of the hallway because Colin could not be a responsible gun owner.
17: Shayna Aspinwall's husband was one of the two teachers killed.
18: He did not pull the trigger, but purchased and left a firearm accessible to a minor. My husband was a responsible gun owner that properly locked his guns up away from our children.
17: She wanted the maximum sentence.
19: You were convicted because the warning lights were flashing brighter and brighter. And you didn't get any help. And you didn't remove his access to the gun.
17: Judge Nicholas Prim says his heart breaks for everyone in the courtroom.
19: It is clear you failed as a parent. You did not provide a stable household.
17: The judge also said punishing crimes of negligence is especially hard because there is no intent to commit a crime. I'm Ed Donahue.
3: Wall Street suffered its worst day of the year Wednesday, despite the Federal Reserve not raising interest rates, but it was opposition by some members of the Fed leaving key rates unchanged that helped send the Dow Jones Industrial Average to an 1,100-point loss. Washington correspondent Sagar Magani has more.
20: The Federal Reserve has kept its key interest rate unchanged for a fifth straight meeting, but not all committee members agreed.
21: I asked for a good family fight and I got one. That's the purpose. That's the design feature. I come into this meeting, even this press conference, heartened by what I've experienced the last 2 days. Most of our discussion were on the big questions that matter to the conduct of monetary policy. We didn't sort of hide from them. We weren't scared of them.
20: Chair Kevin Warsh says three members wanted a quarter point hike to fight persistently high inflation. Warsh says the markets have been reacting to real-time economic data and not the Fed forecasting its next moves.
21: Market participants are learning to play the ball, not the referee. And market prices will continue to respond in the direction and magnitude they see fit. This is, in my view, a change for the better, and we're just getting started.
20: President Trump's been pressuring the Fed and his new hand-picked chair to reduce rates.
22: He's got a board, and it's a political board, and they want to keep rates up.
20: Fed officials likely want to see more economic data before changing the rate. The central bank's preferred inflation measure will come out next week.
21: 5 years of high inflation have left a mistaken impression. That's hard to shake. That the Fed's implicit inflation target was somehow above 2%. Let me reiterate, There is no soft inflation target. There is no soft implicit target, not on this committee's watch. There's only a target, and it's 2%.
20: Sagar Meghani, Washington.
3: A teenager risks his life to save a drowning 10-year-old in dangerous California surf. That when America This Week continues after these messages.
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3: Welcome back to America This Week. I'm John Trout. Even though the latest report on the economy showed it grew less than expected, the report showed Americans are still spending. Correspondent Donna Warder has details.
25: The U.S. economy grew 1.5% from April through June, weighed down by rising imports. The U.S. gross domestic product, the output of goods and services, was a deceleration from 2.1% in the first quarter of this year. The Commerce Department's report is below economists' expectations. But consumer spending increased at an annual 3.2%, up from 0.5% in the first quarter. Consumer spending accounts for about 70% of U.S. economic activity. And a measure of the economy's underlying strength looks good. That does not include numbers for government spending and trade. Donna Warder, Washington.
3: The video looks like a made-for-TV movie. A 16-year-old lifeguard put his own life on the line going into the violent surf at Santa Cruz, California, to rescue a 10-year-old boy who got dragged out by the strong current. Correspondent Bob Brown reports that teen has garnered acclaim worldwide for his heroic actions and also got the attention of President Trump, who says Ryder Williams deserves a White House honor. Audio courtesy KNTV San Francisco.
26: Millions have seen the terrifying video gone viral of a 10-year-old boy pulled below the rough surf at Santa Cruz Beach in Northern California on Saturday. Ryder Williams, a 16-year-old lifeguard, not wasting a second, jumping in, desperately trying to save him, to keep his head above water, but succumbing to the relentless waves. Another lifeguard racing to the water, trying to help as beachgoers looked on. Finally, Ryder manages to pull the boy out, where he was checked out by paramedics and later released to his parents. Lifeguards working for California State Parks and Rescue Units from the Santa Cruz Fire Department speaking with NBC Bay Area News.
27: It's great to see our lifeguards out there working. This is what we train them to do.
28: We have that combination of great weather, large crowds, a weekend day, and that really large swell. And if you saw the video, you saw how many waves that lifeguard had to duck under before there was enough of a lull for him to be able to get them the rest of the way up the beach.
26: Meantime, President Trump wants to invite the hero lifeguard and his family and possibly the boy he saved to the White House. to present him a high civilian honor. The president says he's very brave. He deserves it. I'm Bob Brown.
3: That's our show for today. America This Week is produced by Jeff McKay. I'm John Trout. This is Westwood One.
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29: Welcome to Viewpoint, a public affairs show meant to highlight local and state events and or interviews of interest. I'm your host, Dan Mitchell. Recently, I interviewed Jess Williams from the New Hampshire Fiscal Policy Institute. We discussed the impact of state budget cuts on health care. Oh, Jess Williams is with us very often on a Friday. She's been with us an awful lot in the past year. She is with the New Hampshire Fiscal Policy Institute, where she is a senior policy analyst. The New Hampshire Fiscal Policy Institute is a nonpartisan, independent research organization that examines issues related to the state budget, the economy, policy decisions, and the financial security of Granite Staters, centering on issues relevant to people and families with low and moderate incomes. You can always check out their reports at nhfpi.org. Jess Williams joins us on this Friday morning. Jess, glad you could be here. Good morning.
30: Yes, thank you again for having me on. Always a pleasure to be here.
29: How many reports are you working on at a time, or do you just work on one and then move on?
30: That is a great question. Well, now that we're an expanding team, we can certainly work on a couple different reports at a time. I myself am working on, I think, two different ones right now, so try to keep busy. We'll usually have like a short-term thing, like something we're hoping to get out within the next week going on, and then also like a longer-term thing within, you know, the next month or so, working on that. But now that we're an expanded team, certainly can work on a lot more resources at a time.
29: We'll get to the latest report in a moment, but, and I know you usually include this when we discuss a report, but where do you go for sources of information? People might wonder, well, where'd they get that stat, or how are they looking at that when it applies to childcare, to housing, or the state budget? What are the sources you usually look at? I assume that these are sources available to everyone. It's just you guys are doing all the work to put it together.
30: Yeah, absolutely. That's a fantastic question. I will say that we tend to lean on state-level data when it's available. So sometimes the state's Department of Education will publish data that we'll use. New Hampshire Housing, which is the state's housing finance authority, will publish a lot of great data on trends in the housing market or rental market. So I tend to look to their data to track those trends. You know, Department of Health, of course, is always putting out, Department of Health and Human Services, rather, always putting out a lot of great resources. So we tend to lean on state-level data when we have it. That being said, sometimes we do have to lean on federal level data, national level data. The U.S. Census Bureau is always a pinpoint for some of the population data, which I know I've come on here and talked a lot about. Some of our like income and employment data will track more so using federal data, census data, you know, U.S. Census Bureau data. To track some of those trends, but also federal agencies. I've relied on like CDC data in the past, Bureau of Labor Statistics. I know we work a lot with on the employment side, labor side. So get our data from a variety of sources. I say always state level when we have it, but if not, we'll use federal data.
29: Have you found it all in just the work that you've been doing there that when you mentioned about using federal data, that policy changes come down from the federal level that might affect what sort of data is available in the future and how it might even impact the state collecting data? I was going to ask you about that because part of the study, as we're going to talk in a moment about some of the cuts in the state budget and how it affects our health. But if the feds say, well, you can no longer collect this data about people who, you know, want to buy a handgun, or you can't collect this data about people inquiring about abortion care or whatever, has that, at least since you've been there at all, federal policy changes impacts how it impacts the availability of data?
30: Yeah, absolutely. So I can't speak to historical, but I can say within the last couple of years, we have certainly seen some instances of that. I know some of the data sets that we've worked with on the federal level have been discontinued or haven't been continued for the time. I know like food insecurity was one that I worked a lot with, a survey with the USDA that measured the rate of food insecurity for Granite Staters across New Hampshire. That survey will no longer be available. And there's been just some instances where what happens on the federal government certainly trickles down. I know during the federal government shutdowns, there was a delay, quite a long delay for some of the Census Bureau data. There was a delay with Bureau of Labor Statistics data. So certainly impacts what data might be available and some of the timing of reports that come out.
29: I'm just curious. So the federal government no longer wants to measure the amount of people that are experiencing food insecurity?
30: So they did stop that particular survey in particular. There are a couple other national organizations that do measure food insecurity. I know Mind the Meal Gap that Mind the Meal Gap is a popular one that a national organization puts together. So there are different ways of measuring food insecurity in the state. There will be different ways that we can get at measuring that across New Hampshire. But that particular survey that the USDA has done in the past, over the last, you know, several years, several decades, was stopped for the moment.
29: With us is a senior policy analyst, Jessica Williams, with New Hampshire Fiscal Policy Institute. New analysis, state-mandated budget reductions affect health programs with larger cuts likely ahead. Of course, the state of New Hampshire has a two-year budget, the only state that does that. We know the New Hampshire Fiscal Policy Institute, your organization, has been going around the state educating people just how the state budget works. It's a little wonky. It's a little different, that's for sure. So your organization looked at the budget and are looking at some of the reductions, and in this case, how it affects health. Before we dive right into it, maybe some of the key findings. What do you see in this report that came out this week?
30: Yeah, absolutely. So under the current state budget that we're in right now, lawmakers imposed a $51 million back-of-budget reduction across the biennium, or about $25.5 million each fiscal year, for the Department of Health and Human Services, which is the largest reduction that that department has seen in at least 30 years. Overall, DHS was able to avoid, I'll say, much deeper impacts to services this fiscal year, first year of reductions, as it largely relied on what they called one-time accounting adjustments to find savings. So essentially, they were able to liquidate, you know, prior contracts from prior fiscal years to produce some additional savings with no impact to services. However, they very much noted that these were your, you know, one-time adjustments, does not expect the same level of savings this upcoming years of reductions. At the same time, I will say more than $10 million in reductions did impact health and human service programs in particular, thinking about reductions to behavioral health, child and family supports, food assistance, public health, many others that I'm happy to go into more detail about. I will say in many of these cases, the reductions don't necessarily eliminate services that are provided today, but they may limit the program's ability to, you know, expand and respond to an increased demand across the state.
29: Can you explain what you mean in the report by back of budget reductions? When the budget is presented and, you know, they hear from the various department heads how much money they need and the legislature, and of course the governor has to sign off on the budget, the governor can also present a budget and an area to start working on. But instead of saying, okay, you got to cut $2 million from this, $5 million from that, and here's where you're going to cut it. Explain the backup budget and then explain why they do that.
30: Absolutely. So the backup budget reductions are essentially spending cuts imposed by lawmakers during the state budget process that require state agencies to reduce their spending after, you know, appropriations in the budget have already been established. So rather than, you know, lawmakers identifying all specific reductions through the state budget, these reductions require state agency officials to decide on how savings can be met internally. In most cases, lawmakers usually require reduction of general fund dollars, which is the most flexible form of revenue, usually to save some dollars for other needs. In this case, I forget exactly how much DHS was allocated across the biennium, but say it, they were allocated $1 billion in the state budget, but they had that $51 million reduction across the biennium. So on top of what they were allocated in the state budget, they have to reduce by that $51 million across the biennium. I'll say 11 state agencies, departments, in addition, or including DHS, received backup budget cuts for fiscal year, and DHS was the only department required to submit a report of their reductions to the Joint Legislative Fiscal Committee. So most of these reductions do tend to happen behind closed doors, you know, not publicly, or at least the public isn't able to weigh in advance. But those reports among the DHS provided to the Joint Legislative Fiscal Committee can certainly provide some more insight into where reductions occurred and what services were impacted.
29: So just so I'm clear on this, when the budget, like any other bill, it's, you know, House Bill 1, Senate Bill 1 is the budget bill, I believe. But when it's being presented and how much money that they want to have this biennial, meaning the two-year budget, if in advance they say Health and Human Services has to cut the budget by $5 million and we want half of that come to services provided to people in Coos County, just as an example. Then people from Coos County could show up and go to the hearings that they have on the budget and the bills because they know where the cut's coming from and it might target them. If it's back a budget, that means the public doesn't know where the cut's going to come from. And then when the cut is recommended, suggested, or made good, the public can't say anything about it, even though it might harm them particularly or help them. They may want to go and support something. But do I have that right? So the public, if it's part of the initial budget and the cut, they can address it, you know, with commentary when they have a hearing. Back a budget, they can't say anything because they don't know about it.
30: Yeah, I mean, during the state budget process, there are certainly times where the public is able to weigh in. I know many of the fiscal committees or, you know, the House, the Senate will have their public hearings where folks can weigh in. Usually what we see with the back of budgets is not that case. Some departments, some agencies will sometimes publicly say, like, what they're making reductions too, but most of the time the public is not aware of where those reductions are coming from until after they take place. In this case, DHS was required to submit that report, which is why we're able to provide some insight into where reductions occurred.
29: Right. And again, I was using them as an example. And by the way, this is the way it's always been done, or done this way for years. This isn't anything new. This is part of why the New Hampshire Fiscal Policy Institute was out in all the counties educating people how the budget works, because it's a lot. With us is senior policy analyst with the New Hampshire Fiscal Policy Institute, Jess Williams. Key findings: Department of Health and Human Services required to reduce general fund spending by $51 million over the current 2-year budget. So that's what you meant by biennium. That basically gets split in half, representing the agency's largest back budget reduction in the last 30 years. So about $25 million here, $25 million there. But this is the largest reduction that the state has wanted to do in 30 years. I thought we were awash in cash. I thought we had so much money we could cut all these revenue streams. Why are they reducing it so much, do you think?
30: Yeah, that's a great question. I mean, lawmakers entered this prior state budget season during a very, I'll say, uncertain and constrained fiscal environment. State revenue was not doing as good as lawmakers projected. Particularly thinking about business taxes were down, and the repeal of the interest and dividends tax was going to leave a gap in revenue. Policymakers also faced very significant potential costs and federal policy shifts. As you may remember, you know, at the same time that the state budget was being crafted, federal lawmakers were crafting H.R. 1, or the One Big Beautiful Bill Act, that was passed into law last summer. And state lawmakers were unsure, you know, what changes financing to financing that federal bill would bring to the state. So constrained fiscal environment, but also some uncertainty of what would happen in the future and, you know, what would happen to state revenue as resulting from some of these policy changes.
29: Do you know if in the last time I checked, we jumped ahead in the amount of revenue that we were making? There was it was coming up short. And again, here's the thing with a 2-year budget that listeners need to know, that this is all estimates. They have nothing engraved in stone about how much money the state's going to make. You know, the state didn't know that COVID was coming and how that messed everything up as far as the budget's concerned. Let's say we continue ahead of track and we actually do have, you know, a fair amount of extra money coming into the budget. Can these be revised, do you know, in that departments could add some money back in? Let's say that we get past the first year of the biennium and we're really doing quite well. Do you know, does that ever happen that they can replace or put some money back in an area where they had to cut?
30: Yeah, I'm not sure if that's happened recently, like in the past few budget cycles. I know DHS has faced some back of budget reductions. Lawmakers certainly could choose to overturn or decrease some of these back of budget reductions. That is within their purview. You know, under the law, they could, if they decide that there's certainly enough revenue left over or, you know, carried over from the first year of the budget, that is something that they could do.
29: All right. So like a municipal budget, too, they could just find the money in a different line item, for example, also move it over. Another finding in the latest analysis, more than $10 million in reductions affected programs that directly support Granite Staters. including mental health care, child and family services, public health initiatives, food assistance programs, and other health-related services. So of all this money being cut, this is $10 million that directly affects the taxpayer.
30: Yeah, I will say some of it was, again, some accounting adjustments and, you know, grant money moved around. You know, we had a couple leftover funds from certain things, but most of this $10 million was programs that directly impact services in the state. Again, you know, services that are currently provided, at least according to DHS, wouldn't be impacted, but it could certainly limit these programs' ability to reach more folks, you know, reach more participants over, you know, the next year.
29: So if we find that we have more people that are homeless or more people that are food insecure, there may not be money to help that increase. It could stay status quo. But if a problem grows, it may not get covered.
30: In some circumstances, I will say, just because you like food insecurity, I've heard a lot about the reduction to the WIC Farmers Market program. So under this back of budget reduction, that WIC Farmers Market program saw about a

0: 4% decrease, about $180,000. This work farmers market essentially provides vouchers to program participants to purchase fresh, produce at farmers markets and other roadside stands. While according to DHS, I believe certain folks are, participants currently receiving vouchers, currently receiving services, would it be impacted? That reduction could mean that, the program isn't able to reach more participants in the future. So we saw some cases of that with food assistance programs, in particular programs within DCYF affecting youth prevention, family prevention services, where, there wouldn't be an impact to current services, but if more folks needed services, we could see a disruption.
1: Jess Williams is with us from the New Hampshire Fiscal Policy Institute. More than $3.1 million in reductions affected mental health services, including community mental health center contracts, services that help people transition home after psychiatric hospitalization, and homeless shelter programs. Tell us a little bit about these cuts and the services and how this will be affected over the next 2 years.
0: Yes, absolutely. So one of the largest reductions among the Division for Behavioral Health was among some contracts with the state's community mental health centers. So with input from the state's 10 CMHCs, DHS essentially revised one of its contracts, eliminating certain training and infrastructure updates, as well as what they called a reorganization of critical time intervention services. Now, it is unclear what they meant by reorganization, but CTI has been a crucial program that helps connect people to community-based supports upon their discharge from inpatient psychiatric settings. According to some budget documents that we have, an estimated about 350 people were served through the program in prior years. The state had a goal of reaching approximately 400 folks this year. So there could be an interruption there. We did see also an interruption to another state contract with NFI North that helps support transitions out of Glencliff Home, which is a long-term inpatient facility providing care to older adults, folks with developmental disabilities, mental health conditions. Most of those reductions impacted personnel, although it is unclear how those reductions could impact, current or future staffing decisions, operations. And then the final sort of impact of services we saw was a smaller, still notable, about $50,000 reduction to the state's cold weather shelter program services, essentially requiring providers to restructure the program and utilize some existing, emergency shelter programs already in place. Still unclear how this reduction could impact future programming. I know we're in the summer now, so we'll have to see how this unfolds in the fall and the winter, but a total of, I believe, 15 cold weather shelters were in operation across the state this prior winter season.
1: Yeah.
0: So those were some of the key highlights.
1: Right, and one of those is in Keene. Nearly $2.9 million in reductions affecting child and family support programs, including home visiting services for new parents, child abuse prevention initiatives, adoption support, and peer mentoring programs that help families navigate the child welfare system. Is this a sizable cut?
0: Yes. So most of the programs under DCYF that received a cut were reduced to state fiscal year 2025 expenditure levels. However, as we know, because of inflation, certainly the purchasing power of 2025 levels would be lower after adjusting to 2026 inflation-adjusted dollars. So can certainly leave limited resources for some programs under DCYF. A couple of the major cuts were among the Healthy Families America initiative, representing about a 12% decrease there. Essentially, that's a evidence-based home visiting program designed to help support families and child development and help connect families with community resources and overall really strengthen stability for new parents. We also saw a pretty significant reduction to community-based voluntary services, which is essentially a short-term prevention-based program that helps prevent continued involvement with the child welfare system, you know, connects participants with resources and really strengthens parenting skills. Saw some other, you know, reductions to many, you know, peer mentoring programs under DCYF, as well as adoption placements. So, again, overall, most of programs under DCYF were reduced to 2025 levels. However, due to inflation, could see some constraints there when we adjust for inflation.
1: Jessica Williams is with us from the New Hampshire Fiscal Policy Institute. So $25.5 million for the first half of the biennium, the first year 2026 to 2027, second year 2027 to 2028, another $25.5 million will need to be cut. How does all of these cuts in this first year then affect, do you think, the cuts in the second year, if they've already reduced some of the services that are available to people in New Hampshire? I would assume it's much harder to come up with the cuts the next time because you're midway through the budget.
0: Yeah, that's a great question, and we'll definitely have to see as those reductions take place. As you mentioned, first year of the biennium, which means this was only the first year of reductions, DHS noted that they'll face likely much more difficult decisions as they work to meet that, again, $25.5 billion in required reductions. As many of the one-time savings, you know, resulting from some of those accounting adjustments that I talked about that they utilized this year are not expected to be available again. So there'll likely be more difficult decisions ahead. Again, though, DHS is required to submit a report to the Fiscal Committee detailing their reductions, which will provide some more insight into what services were impacted and, of course, how they were able to meet those saving requirements.
1: I mentioned earlier about federal policy changes, and you noted some that have happened already. How much heads up does the state get if there are further policy changes coming down for the second half of the biennium and that second part of the budget? How do they plan for that, or can't they, or can they?
0: Yeah, so all of that will start happening already as soon as this fall and winter, when state lawmakers start crafting the next state budget cycle. So all of these reductions that we talked about will be taking place during that next state budget cycle. The state will have to start implementing several federal policy changes to Medicaid starting this fall and winter. That includes the new work requirements for Medicaid expansion population in New Hampshire, which I know I believe I've been on here already to talk to you a little bit more about. They'll also start thinking about reductions to provider taxes, particularly the state's Medicaid enhancement tax, because that tax will also start seeing a reduction and subsequent decline in revenue this coming budget year. All of this will start, you know, taking place and unfolding this fall and winter.
1: So reduced revenue that we know about coming from the federal government, while we may have people in greater need of services already because of the other cuts.
0: Yes. Essentially, all of this will be taking place this fall. So certainly a lot of difficult discussions are ahead for the state.
1: Lastly, I wanted to ask you about with these required reductions and looking ahead, as policymakers begin planning the next state budget, understanding how funding decisions affect access to mental health care, family support, public health programs, and food assistance, going to be critical to knowing what the budget choices might be for the Granite Staters, that the programs affected by these reductions that are designed to help people before challenges become more serious or even more costly. So it's that whole pay a little now or pay a lot later. In this report, though, it says that a lot of these cuts are kind of helping people so that they don't get onto the slippery slope. So that it, we know, because once they head down the slippery slope, it'll cost even more to help these people. So a lot of this is sort of like preventative. Is that right?
0: Yeah, at least in terms of, I'll say, the food assistance programs and the impacts to some of the DCYF programs that I mentioned, a lot of those programs and services were designed to be preventative. So impacting families, you know, having intervention services with families and children in advance to help you know, decrease some access or decrease some involvement with child welfare system down the road. Same with food assistance, aimed at really providing folks with healthy, you know, food choices and providing, you know, decreasing food insecurity to maybe help decrease some health consequences or health concerns down the road. So I will say that most of these programs were designed, again, to be preventative and help prevent problems down the road.
1: People can
0: consequences or health concerns down the road. So I will say that most of these programs were designed, again, to be preventative and help prevent problems down the road.
1: People can learn more about that. They can see this full report and

0: Yes, I'll say within the next couple of weeks, we'll see a couple education pieces as well as childcare pieces, talking a little bit more about how education is funded in the state, and you know what states receive or what municipalities receive what rather. And then we also have a great childcare piece coming up, more talking about some of the constraints with that system, which I know we talked about before on sort of the supply and funding side. I myself, I know we talked about federal changes, so I'm working on a couple Medicaid and SNAP pieces, talking a little bit more about who receives services in the state, as well as what changes are coming to those programs ahead. So lots of great things coming up.
1: I know you and I have talked in the past, too, about health insurance and with the ACA and some of those subsidies that have went away. Any recent number crunching relative to how many people are or have had to drop their insurance or change it dramatically?
2: From ABC News, I'm Brian Clark. Witnesses are telling the story of what they saw when a man opened fire at an In-N-Out Burger in Twin Falls, Idaho, Saturday.
3: As I was running, I faced the shooter head on, and he pointed the gun at me, and I ducked behind a white car just to have some sort of coverage.
2: Jacqueline Sanchez was not hurt, but authorities say several people were killed. The suspect is dead. So far, there's no word on a motive. There's also no word on what caused a massive wildfire to erupt in Spokane, Washington, but dry, windy conditions allowed it to spread rapidly. And Spokane's mayor, Lisa Brown, said,
4: "We encourage everyone to heed the official warnings and to check in virtually if you can on everyone you know that might need assistance."
2: Authorities say structures were destroyed, but they don't yet know how many. President Trump said that he's decided to hold off on striking Iran. He cites the framework of a deal that Middle Eastern countries reached with Iran to end the war. He said those deals are contingent on Iran reopening the Strait of Hormuz. ABC's Matt Rivers has the latest from Jordan.
5: The U.S. has been pressing for the reopening of the Strait of Hormuz. A British maritime safety agency is reporting two incidents took place Saturday in the critical waterway. Amid escalating tensions, at least 10 American embassies across the Middle East issuing alerts, saying Americans in the region should exercise extreme caution and should consider departing.
2: There's also growing concerns over the security of water systems following a breach in Minnesota. More from ABC's Morgan Norwood.
6: Days after officials in Minnesota confirmed a wide-scale breach of more than 30 water treatment systems by potential Iranian hackers, sources are now telling ABC News Georgia and Michigan have reported similar attacks. Investigators scrambling to determine if more communities remain vulnerable.
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2: President Trump criticized U.S. Attorney Jeanine Pirro for dropping charges against a former Olympian who was accused of vandalizing the White House reflecting pool. Pirro, a longtime Trump ally, says it was actually the fault of the contractor.
8: Pirro writing in a statement, "Given all of this newly discovered information, it is difficult to attribute the widespread damage to the reflecting pool to vandalism, let alone establish that fact beyond a reasonable doubt. It's a stark departure from what she said about the case a month ago."
2: That's ABC's Alex Perchet. President Trump says it was clearly vandalism. Prosecutors say that a National Guard officer carried out a second marriage in secret to a woman he met while posted in Mongolia, and that he used forged documents to do so.
9: A member of the Washington, D.C. National Guard pleaded guilty to stealing $54,000 and committing immigration fraud after he created a fake divorce decree for his Mongolian mistress, according to federal prosecutors. Colin Welch was deployed to Mongolia in 2019 when he met a woman that he began a romantic relationship with

0: while he was still married. According to the Justice Department, he forged a marriage certificate and used government funds to facilitate the affair with someone who isn't a citizen, according to the Justice Department. Luke Barr, ABC News, Washington.
1: Flight attendants with Canada's second largest airline, WestJet, went on strike in a dispute over pay. There are 4,400 cabin crew members for the airline. The company's canceled over 300 flights as of early this morning. I'm Brian Clark, ABC News.
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9: 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And, send us an email, call, text, whichever, and we will do everything we can to help you out as always. Like I said, lots to discuss today. Had an email that's going to, it's some good information, and it kind of leads right into what we've been talking about, getting ready for the fall lawns, but it's an alternative take on it. So we're going to take a look at that and discuss it. So we'll touch base on that one. I want to touch base on some different types of sod and grass and seed and all of that. So that'll all wrap into it together. And then this week I was actually just at the library with my middle daughter, Ella,

and she was doing some stuff and learning a few different techniques on things, and I just started walking around the library, and I was like, I haven't been in a library in a while other than the kids section with them. I was like, I'll go check out their books. And I looked around, and I found a book that I thought would be thought that was pretty good. So we'll discuss that a little bit. It's called Month by Month Gardening in New England. And it's basically what to do in each month. It's actually really, really cool book because it's broken down by style of plant that you were looking into. You know, it's got annuals and biennials, bulbs, corms, rhizomes, tubers, herbs and veggies, houseplant, lawn, perennials, roses, shrubs, trees, vines, ground cover and ornamental grasses, and then water and bog plants. All broken up by month. And I just started reading it, and it was funny. You know, I'm reading the book in the aisle, and I got my phone out, and I took a picture of the month of August. I was like, you know, we're into the month of August. I want to discuss about it. And then I took a picture of the second page. And then I'm sitting there, and I'm like, there's this thing called a library card, and I have one. I can actually take this book home with me and to use it. So I, you know, wasn't one of those things I was even thinking about right away, but it's working out for me. Some good stuff here. We'll, like I said, we'll discuss it in the next, you know, couple hours here with you guys as time permits. It's funny. I was talking with my producer, Luke, and I was saying, you know, I talk about the drought so much up in New England. I realize that other areas aren't really in a drought. And I just wanted to just throw it out there. I'm New England centric, right? That's where I'm from. I know that area. But I know a lot of you guys have had some rain, and you're probably like, what is this guy talking about? Why does he keep doing it? But weather is so important when it comes to our garden, obviously, that it's just something I constantly am looking at, constantly discussing, constantly talking about, you know, whether it be here with you guys or at work or with the kids, you know, looking at the yard, all the different things. And so it's, you kind of get stuck in your little area. But I wanted to just, you know, say, hey, I know you guys have had some water out there, but it's very on my mind when it comes to the drought conditions. But when I was talking with Luke, it was interesting. He was saying, you know, a lot of the farmers down in his area, and they're in the Maryland area, he said, you know, they would actually rather have the drought conditions than too much rain. And I was like, no, I never actually thought of it that way. And it makes sense, 100%. It was just one of those like moments, you know, kind of like the library card thing where it was like, oh yeah, that makes sense. And so, you know, he just said, yeah, they all talk about it down here that they would rather have a drought than too much water. Because what's the, you know, what happens? Well, with not enough water, you can supplement that. A lot of times you have the capabilities to water your fields. You know, farms do have a lot of privileges like using water in drought conditions because of the agricultural resource that they bring to the table. And so when it's too dry for everybody, they can still work. But when it's too wet, the plants are rotting out, and we never get to the harvest aspect
And so they never get to fulfill the season with that product. And again, a lot of this is really just, well, common sense, but it wasn't something I was just thinking about. And it's interesting to have the conversations with others and get their take on it. So it was really cool, you know, that Luke was just like, yeah, but farmers actually would be okay with a drought. Now, I wouldn't go as far as saying that farmers would want a drought. I think they want perfect conditions, right? That's what we all want anyways. But the fact of the matter is a drought is something you can take care of. You know, it's kind of like the heat in the summer. You can only take so many layers of clothes off. Whereas winter, you can put a ton of layers on and warm up that way and be comfortable. Whereas sometimes in the summer, it's the opposite, right? So kind of look at things. You got to look at things from multiple angles. I've been really trying to take everything and say, all right, let's look at all sides of it and see how one way could affect it this way, one way could affect it a different way, and say, all right, that makes a lot of sense. Let's look at it from all angles. Especially when it comes to our plants, right? There is no specific way on a lot of things, a lot of plants, that this is the only way that works, right? For years, it wasn't like people were on the internet searching how to do certain vegetables or certain plants. They learned from their parents, their grandparents, their aunts, their uncles in school. Right, but it wasn't like they were going on the internet and saying, how do I start a seed? How do I start, you know, a garden? What do I do here? They might go to the library to get some of that information. But the idea here is everybody has a different way to get there. But when they get there, does it really matter how they got there? If you're successful in the end, right? So you can take that for like the big picture in life. I'm just talking about the garden, right? We're not going too in deep. It's the morning. We're got to have some more coffee before we actually get, you know, really philosophical and get excited about, you know, all this stuff. But I just, you know, you got to think about it a little bit and say, hey, just because it was said on the internet or on the radio or in a book, I did it this way and it worked. As long as it works, I count that as a success for you. So all different angles, they can definitely work for you when it comes to the garden. We'll work on that with the rest of the show here. We're going to take a break. And when we get back, we're going to dive into some lawn stuff. I think it's, you know, I've been pushing on it for the past couple weeks. I'm ready to go for it. Hope you guys are too, so stay tuned. We'll be back in a few minutes.

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0: And welcome back to the Parent Family Garden Club. Our phone number here is 339-645-0201. And just be aware, there is a answering service that answers it for me to get you to get you through. So don't be nervous. I can't always get the phone, right? That's why you can text or email us as well. All right, I'm going to get into the question here that I've been talking about. So this comes from Stephanie, and says, I live in Eastham and want a natural lawn with clover and fescue. Is there a product I can use to kill the weeds? How do I take care of the lawn? Stephanie. All right. So we have a perfect way to do this. Honestly, nice and easy for you. It's not something you're going to actually, it's not going to take a lot of your time. And it's going to be easier than you think. Now, I'm going to give you the easy version. There's also some other versions just in case you really want to get rid of all the weeds that are there. So there is this product out there. It is called Flawn, right? So it's the Flowering Lawn. Their website is floweringlawn.com. They actually have a micro clover and fine fescue mix, right? So a clover and fescue mix, identical to what you were looking for. And you know, they have it in small bags. They have 250 square feet all the way up to 4,000 square feet. And actually, I'm on their website as we're talking because they have a bunch of information I want to share. It's looking like their website has it on sale right now. The 4,000 square foot is normally $100. And today it is $50. So it's on sale. So take a look, okay? But floweringlawn.com, I've sold their products at the Mahoney's Garden Centers. But it's a great product, and there's some great ideas behind it. It makes it so it's just so much easier than having to go through the process of killing everything, getting the soil ready, doing 100 other things. Now here's the quick and easy part of it. So the installation part, they want you to mow the lawn to about a half an inch, maybe an inch. We want to get down there where the soil is exposed. It is very important to have exposed soil. Once that happens, you need to clean up all the thatch and any of the clippings. So if you have a bagging mower, it's perfect for this. Take up everything. You will need to do a cleanup afterwards. If there's a lot, maybe it's just using a blower to clear the yard. But from there, what you're going to do is you're going to loosen the soil. We need to have a looser soil for this product to get into where it needs to go, right? So once you've loosened the soil, depending upon the package, there's a shaker jug or you can use a hand spreader. And you walk over the entire lawn area and incorporate it into that soil. And that means the lawn that's already there, the weeds that are already there, all of that. Okay? And so what you're looking to do is as you're broadcasting it, you're going to walk in two directions. And they're going to be 6 feet in between each pass. So if you're going east, you'll do one east. You walk back and do another one east, or you could do it west, 6 feet. Then you'll go the opposite, north to south, south to north, right? And then it comes into watering, fertilizing, and all those things, right? So it's a very simple procedure. It's not use a chemical, cut everything out, get rid of it, start over, get new soil, do this, do that, do the other thing. Then you can put some seed down. Then you got to do this. So there's a, obviously, there's a few other things I want to explain, but this Flawn is meant to blend in with your grass right now. And August is a great month to do it. I'd say let's wait closer to the end of the month. Just because the temperatures have been fluctuating so much, we don't know where it's going to be for the rest of the month. So wait towards the end. Now, there's a lot more to this. I gave you the quick version. I promised a, you know, in between. So we're going to talk about that on the other side. So stay tuned. Back in a few.
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0: 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You can actually contact us, and you can send an email that way. No problem. We're here to help. Either call, text, email, go through the website, whatever works for you guys. Okay? So we're talking about a clover and fescue type lawn. I gave you the quick rundown of it. Here's the thing with the weeds. Now, we all know weeds are there. They're natural. But they're one of the things that are kind of like annuals, right? If we can fill in towards the end of the season and they've gone by, next year they might not be there because they're filling in a little bit more, right? So what you got to do is, if you're concerned with the weeds, do the best you can to remove as much of the weeds as possible. You could use a spray, and I'm okay with that if that what works for you. But for natural, you know, it's not very easy to just say this is a it's not going to kill everything. The other thing is going to depend on what type of lawn you have, what type of weeds you have, right? You know, what's in the lawn that needs to be killed. And so that's going to play into it. You could go the big way, you know, the total vegetation killer, kill everything, right? But that's not natural. I mean, the most natural, to be honest, is to pick it up the best you can, agitate the soil that way. But I get it. There's a couple products from Bonide. Bonide is a great company with tons of different products for your garden, right? You can use, if you're looking for like the weed killer, I'm sorry, blanked for a second there. There's, because they changed the name recently. They have a product called Captain Jack's Dead Weed Brew. It used to be Weed Beater FE or Weed Beater Iron. So I was in my head, I'm like going through like, oh, wait, which one is it? Does it do this? What, you know? So they have a couple. One is Dead Weed Brew, and the other one is called Lawn Weed Brew. So for this one, you would want to use the Lawn Weed Brew, okay? It will kill the weeds and not the existing lawn that is there. It is basically, it's got the iron in it, just like the old version of the Weed Beater FE. Right? So what this does is it not only will actually help green up the lawn that's existing, but it will kill some of those, you know, those weeds that are in there. And it will actually, what it will do is it actually dries out the lawn, the weeds, and uses Mother Nature and its sun to actually break down the weed itself and go down to the root and kill it that way. And it's an organic way to do it, right? So it's a good product to use if you're looking to go organic. The great thing about this one is you can actually reseed the lawn in a day after applying. I wouldn't suggest it at waiting a day, because we want to see some of the dead gone and then do some cleanup, so that way we can have more soil contact with whichever seed you use. In this one, you know, the clover and the fescues, right? And so, you know, it is one, again, that dries out the weed and will kill it that way. So what it basically, it breaks the outer coating of the leaf. There's a, invisible to us, but you can see it under a microscope, there's a coating on all the leaves. This iron, when it gets onto weeds like this, hits it, breaks that outer coating down. That's where the sun comes in. The sun then dehydrates the plant and will actually end up killing it down to the root for you to use. You know, if you're doing spot treatments, you do need to use about 5 ounces in 1 gallon of water when you mix it. The other thing is, if the temperatures are too warm, it can actually kill everything that's there. And it won't work as well. It does say, you know, do your best not to spray it on, you know, the flowering beds or anything that you're, you know, you want to stick around, because it can do some of that. The other thing is, you do not want to water after using this for about, you know, it says on the bottle about 3 hours. I like to wait more, let it dry, depending upon when you're doing it. If you're doing it in the morning, maybe do the, you know, run the irrigation for everything else later. Let it kind of do its job, okay? Again, the active ingredient is iron, right? It's iron. It's not a chemical. So iron's natural, right? So you could actually also use this for moss and algae and some other, you know, some lichens. And it's an organic way of killing it to get rid of it. So that's a natural way to do it, or the total vegetation killer. Up to you. But the cool thing with that Flawn product we were talking about is, you don't have to kill everything. You can actually just get as much as you think you can. Then, you know, clean the rake up the soil so it loosens it a little bit. But, you know, the thing is what you need to realize, and I'm taking this directly from the Flawn website because I thought it was a great way to put it. Now, when you're disturbing the soil, it activates the natural seed bank, so you can expect some weeds to grow alongside the Flawn. Don't worry, they're likely only annual weeds and will only last the first season. So you're going to do all this cleanup, but there still could be some weeds, and that's okay, right? You're going for more of that natural lawn with the clover and fescue. I will say eventually the clover will probably take over. And that's okay too, right? Now, like I mentioned, seed to soil contact is super, super important. So that's why doing as much of that cleanup as possible is going to help you be successful. Because we would hate to have this, you know, no soil contact, and the seed just goes on to other, you know, the weeds, the lawn that's already there. We want it to hit that soil to be successful. The other thing too is they suggest after you have spread it to really kind of just rake the seed into that top eighth of an inch of soil, right? So making sure when it's down, it actually goes to the soil level. Again, you're going to be able to see a lot of it because they want you to cut the lawn down to half an inch, right? So this is when we're just talking with that mixture of products, right? You know, that mixture of products like the clover, the fescues. You know, the Flawn products have a lot of other options, which you should definitely take a look at. You know, they have creeping thyme, the micro clover. They have one called self-heal seed, which I actually really like. It's one where you put it down and it will actually heal itself as it goes. It'll replant itself. The blooms on it will actually are important to go back into the soil. And they do say that this one is a good one to mix with, you know, fine fescues, right? A lot of the fine fescues, you don't have to mow as much, and you consider it like a low mow type, and it'll be, you know, very helpful. This is a good one when it comes to in drought conditions, right? I started the show talking about droughts and water and rain and everything. Well, this is a good one if you have an area where you we're going to have some drought conditions. Right? So, you know, definitely take a look at this website. It is it's really cool. I've met the owner of the company. He's very, very smart. He actually, you know, what's interesting is he went to a corporation to sell it for a while, sell the products. And he realized, you know what, this is not what I want. I am a farmer. I'm a landscaper. He was a landscaper with all this. And I just want to get the product to where it needs to go and not have to worry about just the corporate grind, right? And so he kind of just went back to himself. We still purchase from him at Mahoney's Garden Centers, but you can buy online. I mean, honestly, looking at some of the prices, I might buy from him myself. I'm not going to lie. But some really good stuff. Take a look. That website is floweringlawn.com. And you know, there's a ton of stuff, ton of different products. They have a bee mix, right? The bee mix is a great one just to put out in, you know, the side of the yard. These are all things that you could be using, you know, in the pollinator gardens or, you know, no-mow May. Some of those things, instead of just saying, oh, I'm gonna make my own mix. I'm going to do this, and this. This is already made for you. Now, there's a lot more to talk about with the lawn because this is just one way of doing it, right? This is to me, it's an easier way because you can just mow what you have, go over the top. By next year, it should be a lot better. The downfall in all this, if you get to the point where it's down and all the other weeds are there, you can't really spray something because it might end up killing all the clover you put down. Right, so that's why I'm saying that's the nice and easy way, but there are some other ways to do it, and that's when it comes into using products to kill what you can that's on the ground. Adding more compost, adding more topsoil, adding something to the soil. Now, you know, I should have mentioned this prior, but I do think maybe adding some more compost or topsoil to the top of the lawn that you mowed down to a half an inch might actually be super beneficial. At the same time, fill in the holes. Organic material going into the soil is only going to benefit the products you have that you're adding. But if you don't want those weeds that are already present right now, you are going to have to kill them, right? You're going to have to get rid of them. That's where that the Captain Jack's Lawn Weed Brew comes in. There's other total vegetation killers. That's where those guys come in if you want it to just be the clover and your fescue. Now, as I said from the beginning, there are multiple ways to get there. So this way isn't always the end all. There are other ways too. So we do have to take another break here. More to come on this. Stay tuned. We'll be back in a few.
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0: And welcome back to the Parent Family Garden Club. Talking lawns. Gonna jump right back into it. So, as I mentioned, you know, if you don't want the weeds that might have been in your lawn already, it is best to kill as much of it as possible. Whether it be the Captain Jack's Lawn Weed Brew, you could use the Adios product from Natural Alternative. There are options, right? You could just Total Vegetation Killer, start over. The thing with a Total Vegetation Killer, a lot of times it takes 7 to 14 days before you can reseed. And then there's that other Total Vegetation Killer that says it's sterile for a year. So make sure you don't get that one. But you know, there are the options of a full kill. That's when you could put more soil or compost or a mix of compost down and start fresh. Again, that's the extreme way. Because again, with adding clover or, you know, thyme or even any of the, you know, other products on, it's on the tip of my tongue. I'm all over the place today. The self-heal one is what I was talking about. That's got the mixture of, what is it? It's not working for me, but there are other products like the Creeping Thyme, Yarrow, Alyssum, an English mixed daisy. They're all pollinator friendly and pollinators love them. It's a purple flower. I can't think of the name right now. But a lot of people think it's a weed, right? Let's just leave it at that. But the thing is once you put that in and it gets established and it does the work that you're looking for, you really can't spray anything to get rid of the unwanted weeds. Okay? So it's better to start fresh because you don't have any weeds there at the time. So it's almost 100% chance that those seeds will germinate. Whereas if there are weeds there, it's a 50-50 shot of seeds versus weeds. Okay. Again, multiple ways to get to the same point here. If you have a different way to do it, all for it. At the end of the day, if you're successful, no matter how you did it, it works, right? You know, in sports, they say, I hear it all the time, and when I'm watching a hockey game, you know, they say, it doesn't matter how you score, it's how many goals you have compared to the other team, right? I'm paraphrasing what they say, because usually it's not as clean as that, but it doesn't matter as long as you get to that goal at the end. So there's other options when it comes to seeding. You could just do fescues, rye. You could do the new product that I've talked about a few times called RTF, which is Rhizomyus tall fescue. That one is a self-healing. It is heat tolerant, drought tolerant, disease resistant, and it's durable. It works well for your pets or your home. This RTF is such a great product. They actually use it on golf courses, football fields, soccer fields. I mean, all over the place, but they've started to put it in your home. This is another great option. How it grows is picture the regular fescues. Fescues grow in clumps. So, you know, I have it as, like if you're holding two fists, right? That's how fescue grows, when you hold them next to each other, like a fist. Whereas this RTF, this Rhizomyus, now stick your fingers out and intermingle them into each other. That is how the RTF grows. In through each other, in 6 to 8 inch circles, if you will, to fully grow into each other, and it's not just open holes around it. Now, This product is from a company called Barenberg. Great little product. Take a look at it. They have a number of different options. Actually, in the next segment, I went out to a sod farm this past week. It was amazing. Lots of cool information I want to tell you about it. So stay tuned. Back in a few.
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2: From ABC News, I'm Brian Clark. Officials in Washington State say there are at least five complex fires burning. The biggest threat covers Spokane, says ABC's Alex Stone.
3: Spokane seeing massive plumes of smoke billowing over mountains and neighborhoods. Thick gray clouds covering the skies as air crews desperately try to combat the flames from above. The destructive inferno fueled by hot, dry, and windy condition, threatening at least 5,000 structures, scorching entire homes in its path, and leaving over 25,000 customers in the state without power this morning.
2: In Twin Falls, Idaho, Mario Olivo was outside of an In-N-Out Burger where someone began shooting.
4: You heard everybody running, screaming, shooter, active shooter. And we had to stop because I didn't want to run over all the employees. And then when they heard some shots, boom, boom, boom.
2: ABC's Jacqueline Lee has more on the shooting.
5: At least two people killed and several others injured. The gunman also dead, as police now work to find a motive.
6: We believe that the threat to the community is over.
5: Among the victims, an employee who worked at the store. In-N-Out's president sharing the news in a statement online, writing, "My heart is broken. We lost one of our beautiful associates tonight. She was taking care of our most important asset, our customers, and her life was taken."
2: President Trump said Saturday he agreed to hold off on new strikes against Iran in order to allow for negotiations to continue towards ending the war. ABC's Matt Rivers has the latest from Jordan.
7: Iran has already threatened to retaliate against strikes on its energy sites by hitting Israeli targets and U.S. energy infrastructure in the Middle East, according to Iranian state media. A spokesman for Kuwait's Ministry of Defense says its air defenses intercepted Iranian drones inside Kuwaiti airspace earlier today. Meanwhile, the U.S. has been pressing for the reopening of the Strait of Hormuz.
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8: 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Aparna Nair, IBM's Chief Talent, Leadership, and Culture Officer.
9: The organizations that will lead in this era won't just be the ones with the best AI. 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
8: The study finds that organizations most likely to stand out redesign workflows, enable managers to coach effectively, clarify decision-making, and align incentives alongside AI adoption. 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
2: Canada's second largest airline, WestJet, has canceled nearly 500 flights today as flight attendants go on strike. These passengers get it.
10: I get what they need to strike. They have to strike like for like their reasons or whatever, right? But people also need to get places. I mean, vacation's one thing, but like some people travel for other reasons too, right?
2: Key issue in the dispute is how flight attendants should be paid for duties they perform while the planes are still on the ground. President Trump criticized U.S. Attorney Jeanine Pirro for dropping the charges against the former Olympian David Hearn, who was one of the people originally accused of vandalizing the reflecting pool at the Lincoln Memorial.
11: U.S. Attorney Jeanine Pirro dropping charges against a former Olympian for allegedly vandalizing the reflecting pool. Pirro, a month ago, confident in her prosecution.
12: Hearn

0: willfully destroyed property at the Lincoln Memorial reflecting pool.
1: In a Friday filing, the Department of Justice said additional documents provided by the Interior Department show a botched installation by the contractor caused the damage, not David Hearn, the former Olympic rower who was originally arrested and charged with vandalism.
2: President Trump said, "I don't know what she was thinking," as he wrote on social media. Authorities in Moscow say it was an act of terror after an explosion left at least three people dead and injured 21 others. They did not say who was responsible. I'm Brian Clark, ABC News.
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8: 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I'm your host, Patrick Parent. And we got an hour left in the show, and I think it's been a pretty good one. 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Our phone number is 339-645-0201. Again, 339-645-0201. 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All right. 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It's a work in progress at the moment. Cool thing is, right on the front page, you can find old shows. There you go, Spotify, Apple. It's a contact form on the top. More to come, building on it. I've had a crazy couple months of traveling for work and personal and all these things. I tell you, I was away. It felt like more than I was home. I am home for pretty much the entire month of August before I have to do some more traveling in September, but man, it takes a lot out of you. All right, enough about me. Let's get back to the lawn. All right, so this is all coming from a question from Stephanie in regards to her. She wanted to make a natural lawn with clover and fescue. So we talked a lot about that in the previous hour. So if you missed that, it will Monday afternoon, you'll be able to download and get the information. I have moved on to this point to talk about grass to put down. I started talking about RTF grass seed. RTF is a rhizomatous tall fescue. As you can tell, they name it RTF because it's easier to say. It's a great product. Now, I was actually out in the western part of Massachusetts, not this past week, the week before. And I was out for an MNLA event. So Massachusetts Nursery and Landscape Association has their summer conference where they have a they have a number of speakers. There's lots of information. It's at a different site each season. And this year was at Savage Farms in Deerfield, Massachusetts, right? So the western part of the state. And I'll tell you, it was awesome. I learned so much and saw so many different things that it was just like, wow. Now, I go to these trade shows every year. I'm part of the board of directors for MNLA. And I usually get a few things. This year, I made it my mission to go to some of the talks, listen to more people around, and actually sneak out on the grass and see some different areas. I didn't run through the grass. I wish I did at this point, but I'll tell you, it was amazing. Now, I'm bringing this up because they have this RTF sod, not just the grass itself. So if you're looking for the seed, it is a product from Barenburg, which is Barenburg. And I'll tell you, it is great for so many different things. Disease resistant, does have a good color. Stress from heat or drought, perfect. But it also has some cold tolerance to it. So it's great in the New England area. It will last long, and itself kind of self-heals, right? Based on the way it grows. They have some different styles that you can get, but Barenburg owns the patent on this. They have a water saver. They have the ones with the coating, right? But a lot of these will go to fields, to turf fields, like soccer stadiums. I can't even think today. Baseball stadiums, all the different stadiums, right, that have grass. Anyways, they have this product, but they also have the bluegrass fescue mix. They have a Kentucky bluegrass blend, but the RTF is my favorite. I think, honestly, it's the way of the future with our lawns. Because it, by healing itself, you're not putting as much fertilizers and chemicals down. It will actually help strangle out the weeds naturally. And you can actually just let it go, right? Once it gets established, there's less irrigation needed. You don't need to mow it as much if you don't want to. It's just a lot of good things about it. I got to see the field that was straight RTF. I got to see the bluegrass fescue mix. I got to see, which was the coolest thing in the world, if you've never seen it, like, it was awesome, how they cut rolls of sod. Like, phenomenal. It was so cool. It's this big machine, giant machine that does everything for you. It's basically you set it and you forget it. You just got to kind of watch and see if there's any issues. But you set it, it goes straight. It cuts them in the desired length for the roll. It sends it up a conveyor belt. On the top of the conveyor belt, as it's going to a certain point, it starts to roll it. It pulls it down. The machine knows that five are there. It then puts a very easy claw into it to hold it together and moves it onto a pallet. When the pallet is filled, the machine automatically drops the pallet slowly to the ground for somebody to pick up and put onto the truck to go to your yard. And is literally from farm to table in just a different way. You're not eating it. But it was so cool to see happen. And so a quick, easy way would be to do the sod, right? Now, what leads me to talk about this was the other cool thing here. He doesn't just do lawn. Sod, right? He actually does about, well, they told me it was 650 acres of potatoes. They also run they have a bunch of corn in areas. They have the couple different types of sod. But in some of the fields, they actually put down a cover crop during the season. And the cover crop is a mixture of, he was telling me that it's radishes, legumes and grasses, some buckwheat, there's clover, and a mixture of small grains. Now this is a cover crop during the season. Now, some of you might say, well, you should use what's there. But here's the thing. It is such a smattering of what's there. It is really meant as a cover crop. And what he does is they till it in each season when they do a lot of crop rotating so that the nutrients are still there. Because this cover crop will actually do so many things. It's going to improve the organic matter. It's going to improve the overall soil structure. It's going to cut down on your weeds. It's also going to reduce erosion and not as much nutrient loss from runoff. It's going to help with the nitrogen that's there. And it's just an amazing idea. And I had never seen it before. And you could just see it for acres upon acres, and you're like, wow, they really care about the soil. And I was like, this is pretty cool. Another person who I can talk about with soil. I don't have to just bore everybody on the air with it. I can talk to some other people about it. Now we'll touch base a little bit more on this, and then we're going to move on to some other subjects. So take a break. We'll be back in a few minutes.

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0: And welcome back to the Parent Family Garden Club. Our phone number here is 339-645-0201. Again, 339-645-0201. And just talking about some sod, talking about grass, and I was just talking about the trip I went to last week. It was just really cool to see the other ways of doing the lawn. The other really awesome thing, he's got so many acres of it, and it's still just so natural out there. It just felt great to be out there. You could feel the difference in the air. You know, they had, this year, they were doing like 650 acres of potatoes, like I mentioned. They have, I don't even know how many hundreds of acres, but they literally started at 25 acres, and now it's well over 800 plus acres. They have it in Massachusetts, some in New Hampshire. But it was really cool. He was digging up a couple of the potatoes, but he said, you know, hey, they're not ready yet. We need another month before they're ready to go. The cool thing was, is this is, I mean, it's getting into the fifth generation. His two sons work there. They're the fifth generation. This company's been going on since 1910. It's just so cool to find these businesses that you don't see them all the time. And I had so much fun at this show. You know, the last thing about the sod, really cool little video that one of the sons kind of sent me pieces, and the company I work for as well, Mahoney's Garden Center, put it all together into a nice little video, and we put it online on Facebook, and I think it's also on TikTok, but that's Mahoney's Garden Centers. Take a look at it if you're ever interested in just seeing how the sod happens. Like, I'm not saying you need to buy sod, but it is really cool. Anyways, another cool thing that happened at this show is I actually got to introduce one of the speakers. The speaker happened to write my textbooks while I was a kid, while I was at college. And he was a professor. He's a professor currently in the University of Georgia. Now, if you've been in the industry or you know about it, he has written a ton of different books. His name's Michael Durr, right? He wrote the Manual of Woody Ornamentals. He has the picture version of Hardy Trees and Shrubs. He wrote a new book about hydrangeas. There's been a number of versions, but he actually has helped develop, I don't even remember the number of different plants that he has found to help the industry grow in plants. And he has tons of them right now that you wouldn't even like, that are never going to become something. They're just mutations that he's found. But it was like one of those moments when I was told that I was doing it, it was like, whoa, this is crazy. Like, I can't believe I am introducing to the group here Michael Durr. Like, awesome. Awesome, cool. I can't say enough. It was really cool. Learned a lot. He talked about plants. He talked about hydrangeas. But he was saying what, you know, the common plants are good again. Right? And it doesn't matter how you do it. It doesn't have to be in pairs or groups. He said he has a number of trees in his yard that's a one of, because he was just trying something different. He showed me pictures of the different gardens he has. Well, he showed everybody. But it was just amazing how, you know, all the different options and different ways of doing things. It was just really cool. I will say, his wife is awesome. She was there with us. And I talked to her a bunch. And she's an artist. She taught children's art for years when they were at UMass, and it was so cool. So he's signing books, and he was signing the hydrangea book or any book that you brought. And the hydrangea book, his wife painted a picture that's in all the books of a hydrangea. And he was like, She's going to sign it because she's the real one behind it. They've been married for over 60 plus years. It was inspiring to watch the two of them, and the way they got along and were giddy with each other, it was awesome. So Michael Durr was pretty cool, and it was one of those oh wow type moments this past week. So anyways, we're going to take a break. We'll be back in a few.
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8: 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Our phone number here is 339-645-0201. Again, 339-645-0201. And I mentioned at the opening of the show, I was at the library with my my daughter Ella. She was going for some tutoring, and I was just walking around, I should look at some books, and I obviously found the gardening section and found a cool book that is called Month by Month Gardening in New England. And as I said at the beginning, I was taking pictures of pages, not realizing that I have what's called the library card. I can borrow it, and it was okay. So I took it out. And purposely, because I wanted to talk to you guys about some things. And one of the main reasons why I was taking the picture was there was something on the top of one of the pages that says, in the month of August, it is time to evaluate the light reaching the flower beds. If some flowers are flopping forward,

forward, they may be short of light. That's a very simple line. But we talk about light requirements all the time. Sun, shade, part sun, part shade. But usually when we're planting, we're doing it in spring or in the fall. We're not really looking in the summer. It's already planted usually. So I want you to just kind of think about that right now. In the month of August, no matter what it is, take a look at the plant and evaluate the light that those plants are getting. And not necessarily just the plants, the surrounding areas that you might look to add to. It doesn't just have to be what's there. Because a lot of times you're not going to dig it up and move it. That's a pain in the you know what. But it's the additions that you're doing. The key is what's there is going to give you some hints at what the light is actually. Now, it might be pretty simple. You see, it's in the middle of a field. It's very sunny. But on the side of a house, along the woods, you're not sure what's going to happen at different times. Let's look when it's full leaf in the summer versus no leaves in the spring or fall, right? So that was just something, that was one of the reasons. And it was the first thing I actually saw, right? I opened the book, saw it, went to August. I was looking for the first time I saw August and didn't realize these were all broken down. And it was the perennial section. And right on the top it said that. It was just, it was really cool to see. Now what this book has is all the different sections, but in each one it's the planning, the planting, care, pruning, watering, fertilizer, and pests, and then some other did you know type things by month. And you know, I'm always looking for extra things to discuss, and I was like, oh, this would be kind of cool. And so just kind of, you know, I'm reading it, and it is meant for a do-it-yourself type gardener. It says things in easy terms to understand versus do this because of this type of soil and this porous, and it needs to be 65 degrees at an angle with the way you water. No, it just explains that the hotter and drier the air and the windier the weather, the more water your plants need. Don't water by rote. Water when the soil feels dry. So a simple way, just, hey, use your brain and do this. It was just some cool little tips. You know, I'm bringing up August, like I said. We're in perennials. And another one to think about is adjusting, you know, stakes in your yard. Are the dahlias too big? Are the lilies getting too big? Do you need to move them around? You know, any other tall type perennials. You know, the other thing with a lot of these plants, the high humidity and heat, they will encourage that powdery mildew. The drought makes it weaker and susceptible to it. You know, there's some rusts on plants that can happen, right? So on all these, there's options to do this, but it's something to look at. You know, a few of the other options here, you know, they have it for houseplants, they have it for others, but shrubs was a good one. I thought this was kind of funny because it said shrubs for hedges. And the first thing it says is a Canadian hemlock. Now, I know it can be a great tall hedge, but when I was first reading it in my head, I was like, are we talking like a yew only a couple feet tall? I don't know if I'd go with that hemlock. So it made me look at it a little bit more. But it gave some other options, you know, not just your typical, you know, boxwoods. So these aren't your typical, like the boxwoods or the yews or hemlocks or hollies or privet. You know, think about doing something, maybe it's a roses for hedges. Forsythia. Potentilla might be a nice one. You know, they mentioned dwarf Alberta spruce.

0: That was one that got me too, because dwarf Alberta spruce, I swear to God, is like the slowest growing plant. If you use that as a hedge, you'll plant it. Your grandkids' grandkids will see it as a hedge, right? But they also have another option of the Colorado blue spruce. And one of the options was the Fat Albert blue spruce. Love the Fat Albert blue spruce. It was really cool. My dad and mom had one at their house in Maine. And my dad and I, we picked it up actually from Stonegate Gardens when I worked there for a season. We bought a Fat Albert blue spruce. We used it as a focal point. The Fat Albert is just like, you know, Fat Albert in life. It stays a little bit smaller than most, well, it stays smaller than most of the Colorado spruces. And it's got a fat belly. It's a fat bottom to it, right? You know, the only downfall is it doesn't say, hey, hey, hey. But I'll tell you, it's a really cool plant. And I'd never thought of it as a hedge. But it brings up these options. The other thing that was good, one thing to mention back to perennials was when it comes to fertilizing, a lot of your in-ground perennials, you need to fertilize your final fertilizer application around August 15th. And that's with the organic type products that you could use. So the perennials aren't one that we need to fertilize in the fall, but it's a reminder that to get them strong for later, gives them enough time to receive the fertilizer and kind of die back, is to fertilize your perennials by August 15th so that it doesn't push them too long into the season. The later you fertilize them, the more growth will put on and they're more likely to go into a frost and get damaged. Right, so that's something to think about when it comes to the perennial. So I thought that was a cool, you know, little tidbit to pass on to you guys. Again, a lot of these things I already knew, right? I already knew these, but it was just like, it was just cool little reminders. You know, the other one I wanted to talk about, and I'll wrap up about this book, because you obviously can, well, take it out from the library, or you can, you know, purchase it yourself. You just can't take it from the Tingsboro Library for the next 3 weeks because I have it in my possession. Anyways, one of the products that we, you know, don't really think about in August is houseplants. Houseplants, right? Like, houseplants are just, we'll think about those when we got to bring them inside, but you should actually be thinking about some of that right now, because some of the plants that are in ground currently, you might move inside. And you got to figure out, like, what you're going to do to it, right? We want to make sure that those plants survive to get them inside. And so that means don't fertilize it as much. Cut it back a little bit, right? Unless it's in a container. If it's in a container, you can, you know, fertilize it. Like the water-soluble fertilizer like you always do every couple weeks. But one that you're thinking about bringing in the next, you know, month, month and a half, it's probably a little bit longer than that. You know, don't fertilize as much. Cut it back a bit. But it's something to, you know, just think about what, you know, you're going to have. Now, are there any cool little tidbits here? Yeah. You know, one of them is just think about, you know, white flies love houseplants in the summer. And you might want to take a look at it now and try to get control of it versus when you're bringing it in, and then you're like, oh no, I see white flies, I need to spray this, but it's too cold outside. Or it's in my garage and I don't want to spray inside. So right now, in this month, you're taking a look at those plants that you're bringing in the next coming months to say, Let's get ahead of this. Now, I do think before you bring anything in, you should hit it with a all-purpose organic spray, like a Captain Jack's or a Neem Oil or Captain Jack's. Either one of those guys I think would be great to spray right before you're bringing it in, the day or two before, just as an extra. But at the end of the day, we don't want to have to do it as much. Let's get a hold of it now so it doesn't become an infestation. So that was just another thing that popped out to me. Now, I've only had it for a couple days, so I haven't looked at the book in depth. But it was a good one. It's a good book. When I find one like that, I like to pass it on to you guys. I know in the past I've read a number of books like this. And I'm not going to lie, the library collection that I have at my home, I might have this book in it and already have read it multiple times, and that's why it's so familiar to me. But it's so extensive, I can't even look at it right now. It's just so many. Anyways, just to wrap that up, the name of the book is Month by Month, What to Do Each Month to Have a Beautiful Garden All Year, Gardening in New England. And it has every month. Really cool. Very informative. And then it'll even, at the end of each section, run down a number of the shrubs in the area that work there. Right? So, or the roses. A number of different styles of roses that'll do well in your area. It's at the beginning of each chapter, but you'll be able to figure that out. It's all fine little details. But it's just, it's very informative for anybody in the garden looking for it. So just wanted to pass that on to you guys because I think it was just, it's a very, very cool book if you're into just your garden, like you guys might be already. So anyways, I got to take a break. I'm going to come back, wrap up the show, put a nice little bow on it. So stay tuned. We'll be back in a few.
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0: And welcome back to the Parent Family Garden Club. Our phone number here is 339-645-0201. Again, 339-645-0201. And a lot of awesome information today, in my opinion. A lot of cool discussions. I'll tell you, just a cool couple weeks I've been on with a lot of the gardening industry type stuff, just seeing some different things. Meeting Michael Durr was awesome, and that sod tour that I did, awesome stuff. Now during the break, I went, searched my collection of books, and I don't actually have this book, so I'm gonna have to purchase it, I think. And they have some other versions of it online, and I'll tell you, I mean, there's one here, I don't think it's the right one, but it's like $8. You know, really breaks the bank. That's what I'm telling you. It's a really cool one. Anyways, love to hear from you guys. I've given you the phone number. You can also text that number. You can also email us. Our email address is parentfamilygc@gmail.com. Again, parentfamilygc@gmail.com. Take a look at our website as well. Same name. It's a good way to find previous shows. Or if you missed part of the episode today, go right to our website. Right on the front, it'll say Spotify or Apple. You'll click on it, and you'll be able to you'll be able to just get it. I think Monday afternoon is when they come out. So, pretty good stuff. What else is there to tell you guys? I feel like I paraphrased everything we were discussing. Oh, I do know I got a message from a listener about a lemon tree. I just didn't have a chance to get back to you. I will call you this week and set up something so we can have you on air with us. Apologize. Crazy stuff. Lots of stuff going on. I told you, I think the month of July was busier than any month out there for me. Thank goodness it's August, and you know, pretty soon the kids will be back to school and we'll be able to enjoy ourselves again at home. Probably not. No, it doesn't happen. Anyways, think about, you know, the next couple weeks, what you should be doing to start getting ready for fall into winter. We're in the month of August now. We talked a lot about the lawn, but it's also a good time to start thinking about planting, right? Not all garden centers, but a lot of garden centers during the summer months will actually put some products on sale. You know, they might not be the greatest book, you know, plant. I'm still looking at the book I took out. Sorry. They might not be some of the greatest plants, but if you know about plants, you can bring them back and you'll get a great deal for it. It's going to take some TLC, a little bit of extra time, and the realization that Rome wasn't built in a day, and neither were these shrubs or trees or whatever you purchase. So it's a good opportunity to take a look at some garden centers now. You know, they're getting a lot of newer products in, and a lot of them will probably get it more towards the end of August into July. But there are some garden centers that are trying to get rid of some stuff. So go take a look. It can't hurt, right? What's the worst that can happen? They don't have them, and you got to spend some time in a beautiful surrounding with lots of cool plants in nature. I mean, I don't see an issue here. It's a win-win situation for all of you. All right. I think that'll do it. Try to rack my brain and try to plan out the best I can when it comes to the shows, but it just doesn't always go. I think I did all right today. Anyways, all right. That's going to do it this week, guys. I appreciate everybody for listening, and you know, It's going to be a good month of August, September. It's going to be a good fall for our plants. We're going to enjoy it. Now, until next week, everybody, I want you to get out there, plant something, be good to each other because we're all we got, right? Just remember, just because it goes one way, it doesn't matter how you get there as long as you get there. That's what I learned this past week. All right, guys, you have a great week. I'll talk to you guys later. Have one. See ya.
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0: perimeters of a deal has been agreed to. This would include the immediate, complete, and total opening of the Hormuz Strait and an end to Iran's nuclear threat. Iran is yet to comment on the potential agreement.
1: Back in the U.S., Paige Klein's video from Spokane, Washington, seeing the fast-moving wildfires that erupted Saturday. They're fueled by hot, dry conditions and having a major impact, says ABC's Alex Stone.
2: A towering plume of smoke over Spokane as flames moved around the metro area. Three separate fires burning at the same time, all pushed by strong wind. The governor declaring a state of emergency, issuing a burn ban through September, and activating the National Guard to support firefighters.
1: At least two people were killed Saturday in a shooting at a new In-N-Out Burger location in Twin Falls, Idaho. Dominic Gonzalez was in the shopping center when it happened.
3: We were just sitting there, and then I was playing on my phone, then I heard a couple pops, and I look up, and I see a gentleman walking from a white vehicle to another vehicle with a pistol in his hand.
1: Police say that gunman is dead. Police Chief Matthew Hicks says
4: he was nearby on the scene there. We are working to try to ascertain his identity and the motivations behind that. We'll be able to figure that out in the next coming days.
1: In-N-Out in a statement Saturday night said one of its employees was among the dead. Canada's second largest airline, WestJet, canceled almost 500 flights today because of a flight attendant strike. Passengers are reacting.
5: I think that everyone is just supportive of workers. Like, times are hard now.
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1: Some divisions emerged within the Trump administration Saturday after U.S. Attorney for Washington Jeanine Pirro on Friday dismissed charges against a former Olympian who was accused of vandalizing the reflecting pool. ABC's Alex Prochet explains.
7: Interior Secretary Doug Burgum added in a statement that his agency provided expert and eyewitness testimony for the DOJ's case. Meanwhile, David Hearn's lawyers say that he deserves an apology. In a new statement, they say Pirro's claims that she and her office were duped by the Interior is, quote, nonsense, and that this is far from over as they consider all legal remedies.
1: Plenty of rain and plenty of mud at Lollapalooza Saturday in Chicago, but ABC's Evelyn Holmes said that did not stop music fans and festival goers.
8: Day three of the music festival was officially delayed because of heavy rain and flooding risks Saturday. Still, plenty of music lovers showed up hours before the gates were originally supposed to open at 11 a.m.
9: I really want to see the artists that I came here for. So, yeah, it's worth it for me as long as I get to see them.
8: McHenry County resident Joe Moran is here with his girlfriend with one purpose in mind.
10: To get in front of the line or somewhere.
8: Heavy downpours turning Grant Park into a muddy mess.
1: Actor Vincent Pastore has died. He was a veteran actor, but best known for his role in The Sopranos. He was 80 years old and died in New York City. I'm Brian Clark, ABC News.
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if you love your dogs and your cats, you have come to the right place. I'm Warren Eckstein. You're listening to The Pet Show. You know, someone said to me the other day, listening to you, Warren, is like going to a human therapist sometimes. You know, for almost 15 years, I was the contributing editor and appeared once or twice a week on the Today Show, helping people resolve issues with their pets and doing other segments as well. And I remember I used to do a segment with Al Roker and I think Katie Kirk was there at the time. I don't remember. Anyway, and we called it a Pet on the Couch segment. And after that, for years, I would be called in. Let's do a Pet on the Couch. Let's do a Pet on the Couch. You bring the pet in, you bring the owner, and you help them resolve the situation that they may be having. So someone sent me a note this week and said, you know, your show is kind of like being on the couch with a therapist, except that my dog or my cat is alongside me. And I guess I'll take that as a compliment. Been doing it an awful long time. So here's the next topic of the day before I get to some more phone calls. I Ain't Misbehaving. That was a Broadway musical, remember? I'll tell you about my Broadway experiences many years ago, but let me not go there. I ain't really misbehaving. I'm just doing what dogs do. What looks like bad behavior often is just a dog being a dog. What we expect from our dogs and what we want versus what's normal, natural behavior may not be the same thing. We tell our dogs to shut up when they're barking. Barking from a dog's point of view is communication. It's expression. It's okay to bark. I'm not talking about excessive barking. But if your dog's barking or howling or whining, there's a reason for it. Telling it to shut up is not a resolution. Number two, walk calmly when we go for a walk. Walk on my left side, right alongside of me. BS. Yeah, when I was in the military, when I was training dogs all over Europe for foreign, yeah, that was different. But I'm not training a dog with

0: Someone's carrying an M16 in their right hand. I'm training your dog. It's their walk, not your walk. Let them sniff. That's what they have to do. If they want to walk on the left, if they want to walk on the right, as long as they're not schlepping you, that's right, schlepping you down the block, I'm okay with that. Now, I teach dogs to heel or to walk on the left side, but when we're going out for a walk, it's their walk. They don't have to walk on my left side. By the way, people often ask me, why were they taught to walk on the left side? Why not the right side? Well, the original dogs were trained for military purposes during Roman Greek times. And most men would carry their swords. Most men are right-handed. And they would carry their swords in their right hand. Therefore, just naturally, dogs were taught to walk on the left side. Stuff you need to know. Now, don't dig. It's genetic. Dogs dig for many different reasons. We've been over that. But yelling at your dog for digging or trying to stop your dog from digging is not going to work. Teaching your dog where they can dig, that's a different ballgame. Sociable with people and other animals. Investigate. They want to decide whether it's good or not, and sometimes we force the situation. Give things up. A lot of people have this. Warren, my dog will go get the tennis ball. He'll bring it to me, but he won't give it up. What's that all about? Instinctively, it's a survival instinct. That's why you never play with one tennis ball. You play with three or four at a time. Throw one, he'll drop one. Throw one, he'll drop one. He'll get the idea. And if people have a dog that's growling, what they do is often say, oh man, my dog's vicious, my dog's aggressive. A growl is kind of like your dog saying, you know what, give me a little time, a little patience. It's their way of letting you know they're going through a little something, just back off a little bit. Don't chew things up. What are they supposed to do, play with their computer? Dogs use their mouth like we use our hands. They're going to chew. You give them the right things to chew, or you give them the wrong things to chew. Most chewing problems start out as puppies. Why? The dog's teething, and you give the dog an old shoe, a rag to play with. Make sure the toys are toys that are just his toys. In fact, when the puppies, freeze them so they go through that as well. And what about guarding resources? I get this all the time. My dog is very protective over his food. Instinctively, we don't know how many puppies are in the litter. We don't know if he had to fight for his mom's teeth to get fed. So when I bring a new dog into my household, even puppy, adult, doesn't make any difference. I generally feed them two dishes or three dishes. Not more food, I just break it up and I move the dishes around a little bit. This lets them know that they don't have to be possessive over the food. There's food around. So again, the bottom line is, I think a fair amount of behavioral issues that behaviorists and trainers deal with on a regular basis are created just because we're trying to create our thoughts, our way of doing things without taking a look at the dog. So your dog's not misbehaving, folks. He's just being a dog. I hope that makes sense to a lot of people out there. You know, I've had battles with trainers over the years and battles with behaviors and veterinarians. And, you know, years ago, I was, you know, my whole approach is hugs and kisses to animals. And, oh, yeah, you're too soft with them. You do this with them. You do that with them. My feeling has always been this. If you want to understand a dog or a cat or even a person, you have to take the time to understand them. Don't just assume that they're all going to do the same thing or all be the same way. That's like a person going out and adopting a dog saying, well, I brought him back because he wasn't like the last dog I had. That doesn't exist. Anyway, the phone number here, 877-725-8255, 877-725-8255. Now, take a break. When we come back, a couple of things that are important. Number one, I'm going to take a phone call. And this is a phone call I'm going to take from a friend of mine. I've known her for years. She's one of the most amazing rescuers. She has 6, 7, 8, who knows how many. She primarily rescues German shepherds in Southern California. And she's a great lady. I've helped her with some things in the past. And she's just pretty, one of those people that has incredible energy. But she had a question. And what we're going to do is I'm going to take a break. When we come back, here's a question. She doesn't say, hey, Warren, she knows it better than that. A good friend, and as I said in a minute, dogs intimidated after surgery. Dogs intimidated by other dogs after surgery, and she has a bunch of dogs here. So can she do something about that? We'll take a look at that. Again, if you're not following me, and I'm not, you know, I'm going to state this again. If you're not following me on my YouTube channel, that's where I'm going to be sharing a good bulk of my information. Yeah, I share it on Facebook. You can follow me there as well. But go to my YouTube channel. It's free. Subscribe. 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YouTube.com/Warren Eckstein. So, the other day, I'm sitting with Molly and Willie, and a friend walks in the house. We'll let him in. He said, are you really having a conversation with your dogs? And I said, yes, we're deciding what we want to watch on TV. Does that make me eccentric? We'll talk about that in a bit. Again, 877-725-8255. A quick break, and then right back to you. I want to tell you again about the people over at Delta Rescue. I can read it, but I'm not going to. Delta Rescue, as I say, it's really a sanctuary. And it's kind of like a one-of-the-kind place. They're out there every single day, in the rain, in the snow, in the heat, whatever. Thousands of animals every year are abandoned. What happened to them? Well, you know what happens to them. Most of them don't survive. Predators are out there. Diseases out there. People are out there. Cars are out there. Delta Rescue focuses on this. They're a sanctuary. They grab up whatever animals they find. They bring them to their sanctuary, which, by the way, is amazing. It has a lake on the sanctuary. And they spend their entire life living at the Delta Sanctuary. Veterinarians on call. Best food they can get. Best care can they can get. They really enjoy life, and they're loved. That's one of the reasons I encourage people to donate to Delta Rescue. I want you to go to their website. I want you to take a good look at their website. Read it carefully. Look at the animals they have. It's deltarescue.org. Deltarescue.org. After you've looked at it, after you've read about it, after you've figured out, well, you know what? I can help. I want you to, again, go to the website, deltarescue.org, and donate what you can, whatever it is. Or if you prefer, you can text them directly, dogs, to 801-801. Delta Rescue has been around for a lot of years. And sanctuaries are a little different than rescues. And by being a sanctuary, it gives all of these other animals, whether it be a pig, a dog, a cat, it doesn't make any difference, a chance at a quality life for the rest of theirs. DeltaRescue.org. I'm Warren Eckstein. 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

0: How many people remember this song, Disco Duck? Disco Duck was done by my friend Rick Dees, who was a number one DJ for years. I think he's still on the air. Anyway, he had a TV show for a while, and I used to fly out from New York to do his TV show very often. So I got to know Rick Dees pretty well when I did his TV show. It was kind of interesting segments. We'll talk about that another day. But anyway, Disco Duck. I know the person who put together Disco Duck. That makes me feel good. Don't know a lot about other things, but I know who did Disco Duck. Anyway, let's get back to our pets. I get phone calls. Sometimes I answer them on the show. Sometimes I try to answer them on my YouTube channel. By the way, if you want to leave me a phone message, you can do 24/7 just by calling 877-725-8255. Here's a call that I received this week, and I'll give you my response. It may not affect everyone out there, but it will affect some of you. Here's the call.
1: My dog, Eden, my beautiful, sweet girl, who's very sweet and lovely and gets along with everybody, is being intimidated by all the other dogs in the household lately, ever since she had her hip surgery in January. Even Jagger wants to go play with her, and she's running and hiding and shying away. When Kiara wants to play with her, she just lets her do whatever she wants. How do I build up her confidence a little bit more? She's my sidekick. She's actually my heart dog. You know Eden. She's the big one that you took a picture with a while ago.
0: Thank you, Pam. Pam's a good friend. I've known Pam forever, and she has my cell phone number, but that's the type of person Pam is. She wants me to answer it here. Well, Pam, a couple of things. Number one, pain, vulnerability, and changed body language after hip surgery can make a previously confident dog suddenly feel intimidated, shy by the other dogs in the household, even dogs they used to play with. Now, a dog who feels physically vulnerable becomes cautious around others, especially playful or energetic dogs, which I know you have. There's a great quote among behaviorists and veterinarians: loss of mobility equal loss of confidence. Loss of mobility equal loss of confidence. Now, before surgery, he could run, dodge, wrestle, or correct another dog. After surgery, he may feel slow or unstable. Dogs know when their bodies aren't reliable, and that can make them anxious around familiar dogs. So I bet, Pam, your next question is, what can you do to help him regain that confidence? I'm going to give you a list, but there's more that you can do, and I know you have some good basic knowledge. Number one, supervise calm reintroductions. If you have to do one at a time, so be it. Calm reintroductions. Protect his space where he likes to be. Let him be there. Slowly and gradually rebuild all those positive associations with other dogs he had. Maybe when he played with other dogs, he got some special toy. Prevent physical contact with the other dogs, at least if you're not there to supervise. No jumping, no wrestling, or fast play until he's fully confident again. This is critical. Watch the other dog's behavior. If one dog is too pushy, excited, or rude, manage that dog's behavior so that the recovering dog doesn't feel overwhelmed. Hope that answers part of your question. But it's like anything else. After surgery, it takes a while to rebuild up your confidence. I know someone who recently had knee surgery, a human being, and it's taken him over a year to start gaining that confidence back. So build it up gradually, Pam. I know you have the patience of Job, so build it up gradually. You have my phone number if you need me. But basically, it's not unusual. After the dog comes back from a vet, or they've had some type of surgery or some type of treatment, it's not unusual for their body language or their behavior to have changed. But more importantly in your case, it's not so much the dog who had the surgery's reaction, it's his reaction to the reaction of the other dogs within the household. Great call, by the way. Again, that number, 877-725-8255, 877-725-8255. So, the question came up this week. Here was the question. Warren, my dog's being bad. How do I punish my dog? What's the proper way to punish my dog? To punish or not to punish? That, my friends, is the question. When it comes to dog behavior and training, the most important thing to remember is that punishment doesn't work. Say that again. Punishment doesn't work. In most cases, the dog will not understand what they're being punished for. He will simply try to hide the behavior and your problems will continue. Changing a dog's behavior isn't quick and easy. It can take weeks or months of dog behavior and training to achieve this. The most important thing to remember, is that any attention rewards your dog, good or bad. If you are trying to change your dog's behavior, remember, punishment doesn't work. To stop bad behavior problems, you must respond to the behavior in the right way. If you tell your dog when he does something bad, if you yell at them, stop, whatever you do, if you yell at your dog, you're still giving the dog attention he seeks and telling him the bad behavior paid off. The key to good dog behavior training is not to allow your dog to reward it for bad behavior. Hope to help some people out. I know I'm hitting you with a lot of stuff today. It was just like one of those weeks. I spent a lot of time. It was 118 degrees outside. I spent a lot of time in my sanctuary, in my little office here, really delving into things that I really wanted to talk about. In fact, over there, you can't see it, but I got a box of topics I put together in the last, 40 years. That I've lived. Some of them go back to my days in Southeast Asia and in Europe as well. Again, YouTube.com/Warren Eckstein, YouTube.com/Warren Eckstein. What we're going to do is there's some interesting questions that came up, but more or less, there's some topics I wanted to share with you guys. I got one here that I wrote about this week. To train a dog, can a dog be overtrained? And can you undertrain an overtrained dog? I know that sounds kind of weird, but it's true. We'll take a look at that when we come back. Let me do this. Let me take a quick break here. We'll get back to some questions. We'll get back to you. Untraining a trained dog. What the heck is Warren talking about now? We'll take a look at that. All that coming up right here on Warren Eckstein. You're listening to The Pet Show. Okay, I didn't realize I had a minute left. I guess I do have a minute left. So here's another question. I'll try to answer this one as well. Gary writes to me, I would like to know that I am an animal lover. I am handicapped, retired, and have medical condition with signs of Parkinson's disease. Have a 5-year-old cat. His name is Pookie. Within a few weeks, I'll be selling my house and moving into a retirement community. Pookie is neutered. Unfortunately, I will not be able to take him. My heart breaks. He likes to go outside and do his business. It would be unfair to keep him in an apartment when I feel strongly that he should go to a good home. But if he ends up in a shelter, I'll try my best. We'll take a look and respond to that right after this. 877-725-8255 on Warren X. Hey, Warren Eckstein here. You know, I receive hundreds of emails and texts weekly from animal lovers asking, Warren, who deserves my dollars? What group should I donate to? You know, there are thousands of small animal rescue groups around the country. You may not know their names or see them on TV, but in fact, they do the bulk of animal rescues. 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

0: time back on the Pet Show. So I read that out. That email from Gary. You know, he's going to be going into a home, and he has this cat. He has medical conditions, and it would be unfair to keep an apartment when I move. Anyway, I have a couple of ways to look at this. Number one, if you really have to give up your cat, and I know you said your cat likes to go outside. However, you can make the inside of an apartment. I had a studio apartment with cats. You can make the inside of an apartment, interestingly enough, for your cat. You can change the environment. You know, they're nomadic by nature. You can make different changes every day. So that's an option. If you can, Gary, that's what I would recommend. However, you say at the end, if he ends up in a shelter, I will insist that he goes to a good home. Well, I don't know about insisting from a shelter, okay? I mean, most shelters do some good screening, but I don't know about insisting. What I would do, Gary, I would work, and you're in Dearborn, Michigan, I would work with a local rescue or humane organization that can at least foster the dog until a permanent home can be found, if in fact you do have to give him up. It's heartbreaking for the cat. It's heartbreaking for you, but I understand you're going through major physical changes, and you may, in fact, have the legitimate reason to give it up. But I want you to make sure. Contact some of the Rescue Humane organizations. If you can make a donation, donate. But make sure that you get in writing that they will find the perfect home, and you can have some input in terms of that home to be found. I know that's difficult. I know it's hard and easy for me to say. My heart breaks for you. It really, really does. I mean, so many times over the years, I've seen people have to give up their pets for medical reasons. But as long as you know in advance and you take the time and you're doing the right thing to find the best home for that cat, it's the way to go. But, you know, the one thing that bugs me a little bit is everyone just assumes that their cat has to go outside. You know, it's not 1950 anymore. It's not 1960 anymore. If I tell you how many times a day I hear about cats being either attacked by other animals or attacked by coyotes or get sick or get lost. So please, please, please, you can teach your cat to walk on a leash and harness. You can make the inside of your home more interesting. I promise you, you can. And your cat will enjoy it and live a lot longer indoors than outdoors. So here's the question of the day. Can an overly trained dog be untrained? An overly trained dog can be untrained, but not in the sense of erasing what he's learned. What actually happens with an overtrained dog is behavior modification, where rebalance the dog's training so they regain the confidence, independence, and emotional stability. Dogs don't forget trained behaviors, but they can stop relying on them, stop performing them on cue, or replace them with healthier patterns. What overtraining actually does to dogs, and I've seen this for years. I've seen it in my own neighborhood. I've watched it at dog parks. I see people walking down the streets. I've seen trainers on TV. What overtraining a dog actually does. Now, I'm not talking about the dogs I train for bombs. I'm not talking about the dogs I train for drugs. I'm not talking about the dogs I train for search and rescue. I'm not talking about those type of dogs. I'm talking about your dogs at home. What is an overtrained dog? Actually, I've worked with some of those dogs, and they were overtrained and had to kind of redo that. An overtrained dog actually causes this: chronic stress and irritability, mental fatigue that looks like forgetting commands, dependence on constant direction instead of self-control. Can you reverse it? Absolutely, you can. You don't erase it, as I said. You don't erase training. You rebalance the dog's emotional and cognitive workload so they stop relying on constant commands. Reduce the command frequency. That's number one. Reintroduce free play and natural behaviors. Sniffing, wandering, chewing, digging. What untraining looks like in real life. You notice a dog that was overtrained that you followed my advice with. More relaxed body language, slower thoughtful response instead of robotic ones, better behavior, less reactivity or anxiety, more curiosity and engagement. The dog becomes a partner, not a machine. Yes, an overly trained dog can be absolutely untrained, meaning you can undo the negative effects of excessive training and rebuild healthy, balanced behavior. You're not erasing skills. You're restoring the dog's ability to think. You're restoring the dog's ability to relax and make good choices for themselves. Now, I know that's controversial. I get it. When have I ever been controversial my entire life? But I've seen dogs come out of situations where they were demonstration dogs, where trainers would take a dog to a home to demonstrate with the dog. When I first started out, when I got back from overseas and I started master dog training on Long Island, there were maybe two other companies that were doing some type of training. And everyone would go into the home and they do their pitches why they should hire me or hire them. And the other trainers would bring a demo dog with them and say, this is my demo dog and watch how good this dog is. And I promise you by the end of the training, your dog will behave as well as this dog behaves. Well, it's your dog. You're a professional. I'm assuming your dog behaves pretty well. So how did I start? What was the behavior that made people come to me? 99% of the time, I got the training job. Here's why. I go into their house without a dog. Wasn't wearing a suit and tie. I was poor back then. It was probably my army fatigue shirt. And my hair was probably just about down to my shoulders. And I would go into the house and they'd give me this look at first, like, really? Really? And then I said, where's the dog? I walked in by myself with a leash and a collar. And I said, let me demo with your dog. And I would demo with their dog. If their dog was pulling, I would take them outside and teach the dog not to pull in just a few minutes. Did that resolve the pulling issue? No. But it made me look good and let them know that it's something that could actually be done. So the bottom line is simply this. Well, I don't know if I want to say that or not. If you're looking for perfection, get a robot. If you want a dog that you can enjoy for life, train him, educate him, but do it the right way. And it doesn't make me a saint, doesn't make me any better, but I'd be honest with you that if someone were to come into my house, I would want to see how they reacted with my dog, not the dog that they've been training for a year, two, three, four, how they would react with my dog. Just my personal opinion. I got some real interesting emails. We'll get to them in just a minute. I got a couple more emails coming up here. I got one that's really kind of fascinating. Hopefully I'll get to it. But I also wanted to, I don't know if I did this yet or not. Maybe I didn't. I wanted to talk about changing, maybe I talked about it, right? Changing a dog's name, but I think we talked about that, but we'll talk about that again in the future. We come back, I'm going to take a couple more emails that I got, one from Ken in New Jersey, and we're also going to take one, another question that's kind of interesting about dogs and vocalization. Again, the phone number here, 877-725-8255, 877-725-8255. Now remember, I got to take a break, but I want to leave you before the break with this. There's no such thing as the perfect dog. We like to believe our dogs are perfect. There's no such thing. Part of the enjoyment of living with something else that's living is negotiating. I like to negotiate with my dog. It's just me. We take a quick break here, then we'll get back to some more interesting calls and emails. Once again, guys, I'm going to ask you to donate. I feel like a bank here. Why? It's pretty simple. I got over 75 requests from small nonprofit groups this week all across the country saying, Warren, you're kind of our last resort. We need your help. Not a whole lot of money. $100 will help. $500 will help. $75 will help. So we write those checks. But we can only write those checks when you write those checks to me. Here's what I'd like you to do. I want you to go to the website. This is the Hugs and Kisses Animal Fund. This is the nonprofit group I started after my first wife, May, passed away. I say this every week. God bless her. She had worked side by side with me for years, and she died when she was just 36. Side by side with me for years, saving thousands of animals. So when I sat down, I said, you know, in her honor, I'm going to start a foundation to save even more animals. And that's where Hugs and Kisses Animal Fund came in. We realized that working, and I serve on the board with some of the biggest, but working with the small mom-and-pop groups, I don't even like that name, mom-and-pop groups all across America, we make a difference. We're saving thousands of lives every week. Why? Because of you. These people are so busy with the feral cat colonies, raising a dollar here to get some food for this dog, or helping this one out, or helping that one, or rescuing this dog, or rescuing that, whatever they're doing. They don't have public relations people. They don't have marketing people like these big groups do with thousands and thousands and thousands of dollars. They have nothing. Nothing. 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When you donate to the Hugs and Kisses Animal Fund, .org. 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Anything you donate, 100% goes directly to help the animals. 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I'm Warren Eckstein. 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

dog named Boo. Hey, we are back on the Pet Show. I'm Warren X. And let me ask you another email I got. This one came from Ken in New Jersey. Again, it's become, I'm going to have that t-shirt say, hey, Warren. He says, hey, Warren, my wife and I recently adopted a 3-year-old cat. We love her, but she really seems a bit reserved and fearful. Rookie, that's her name, is here for life no matter what. Love you guys. But Warren, I know you can help us because our cat's favorite people, become one of our cat's favorite people. What can we do? Love your advice. Well, thank you for that. How to become your cat's favorite person. Respecting your cat's space and their way of approaching you. One of the most important factors in letting your cat come to you on their own terms. Cats prefer to maintain control over interactions and can feel stress if cornered or forced into contact. By respecting their boundaries, you build trust and make your presence feel safe, even pleasant. Number two, establish a consistent routine. Cats thrive on predictability. Feeding your cat at regular times.

0: Maintaining a stable environment creates a sense of security that draws them closer and closer to you. This routine signals that you are reliable, something cats value enormously. Use gentle communication and positive interaction. Use a calm, reassuring tone when speaking to your cat. These positive interactions make you a source of comfort and make you more enjoyable. Number four. I spent a lot of time on this for you. Number four, Ken. Learn your cat's stroking preferences. I wrote about this a long time ago. It was a big article. I think it was People Magazine, maybe. Anyway, every cat has preferred areas and ways of being stroked. Some may tolerate tummy strokes. Others are more sensitive. Observe which areas your cat enjoys being stroked. Usually it's the head, the cheeks, around the ears, in some cases even the butt area. Now, number five is grooming. Grooming as an activity to bond you and your cat. Recognizing that you're your cat's favorite person. Your cat will show their affection in small but meaningful ways. They may choose to sit on your lap, follow you around, rub against you, or gently groom you. These behaviors are signs of trust and preference and the result of time and care you've invested in a relationship. Now, Ken, getting back to your original email, which was kind of interesting. 3-year-old cat recently adopted. So nowhere here did you tell me anything about the cat's background. Was she a stray cat? Was she a shelter cat? Where did she come from? What did she do? That would have been more benefit. But if you follow my advice, if you missed any of it, come next Sunday, you can listen to this whole show or you can go to my YouTube channel. Ken, bless you and your wife, but patience, time, and a glass of Chardonnay may take 6 months, may take 8 months, may take a year, but I promise you the end result will be well worth it. I love my listeners. They're the best, especially when they're saying, my cat is there for life no matter what. Quick break, then right back at you. I'm Warren Eckstein. 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
0: Good idea. And happy 50th.

Bringing me back to my childhood. Rin Tin Tin. There's actually, I have a book here somewhere. Where is it? I'm going to show it to you. Where is it? Come on. No. Anyway, it's a book about Rin Tin Tin, one of the older books. It's kind of interesting. But anyway, that was my Saturday morning. Rin Tin Tin, Fury, Lassie. I didn't watch Lassie that much. I was kind of a German Shepherd guy. So I get this email. And we talked about his dog barking too much. Well, here's the bottom line. Excessive vocalization isn't normal. Sometimes dogs bark and whine. Sometimes cats meow and chirp. They vocalize to communicate. Some breeds are naturally more talkative than others. Living with a Siamese cat, by the way. Pets may vocalize for many different reasons. They may vocalize because they want attention. They may vocalize because they feel excited. Maybe they're hungry, maybe they're bored, or maybe they're responding to something in their environment. Now, I always suggest that if you have a dog or cat that is not that vocal, but is vocalizing, take a look. Something's going on here. However, this is important. If you're living with an older cat or an older dog, and you notice a sudden increase in the vocalization, especially in older pets, as I said, it can indicate some type of discomfort, anxiety, a medical concern, or even perhaps loss of hearing. So those are just some things. If you have a dog that's barking too much or a cat that's meowing too much, there's always a reason for it. I told you how to stop it, right? Yelling and screaming only makes them do it more. I told you how to calm it down. There's a whole article on YouTube about excessive barking and whining and how to resolve that issue. 1 minute. Where does this time go? We are out of time for this week, but here's what I want you to do. Two things. Number one, check out the website, thepetshow.com. 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
4: You're about to listen to a live broadcast of morning worship from the United Church of Christ in Keene, New Hampshire. An open and affirming church that embodies the words, "Love lives here." 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

January. 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Good morning. This is Scott Madden welcoming you to worship services from the United Church of Christ. Today, we welcome as guest preacher the Reverend Dr. Charles Hambrick Stowe, formerly of the First Congregational Church of Ridgefield, Connecticut. He delivers a sermon titled Five Streets in the Village, inspired by our scripture readings for today, first from the Gospel according to Matthew, chapter 9, verses 35 through 38, and second from Paul's letter to the Ephesians, chapter 4, verses 28 through 32. The 100th Psalm also features in today's service as our responsive call to worship. As today is the first Sunday of the month, our service will also feature the Sacrament of Communion. From our church hymnal, Hymns for a Pilgrim People, the congregation will be singing hymn number 541, Here I Am, Lord, hymn 267, Morning Has Broken, and hymn 456, God of Grace and God of Glory. With our church choir on summer hiatus, Director of Music Dr. Greg Wilder will perform several pieces on piano and pipe organ. We now join the service, already in progress.

Good morning. Please join with me in the call to worship printed in your bulletins. Make a joyful noise to the Lord, all the earth. Worship the Lord with gladness. Come into his presence with singing. Know that the Lord is God, that he made us, and we are his. We are his people and the sheep of his pasture. Enter his gates with thanksgiving and his courts

Welcome back, radio audience. The church just suffered two sudden, quick power outages, and it took until now for our connection to reestablish. I have no idea why that happened, and so I can't promise it won't happen again, but I'm grateful that we've come back on, and hopefully we will continue to come back on if more problems arise.

Our first reading this morning is from Matthew chapter 9, verses 35 to 38. Then Jesus went about all the cities and villages, teaching in their synagogues and proclaiming the good news of the kingdom and curing every disease and every sickness. When he saw the crowds, he had compassion for them because they were harassed and helpless, like sheep without a shepherd. Then he said to his disciples, "The harvest is plentiful, but the laborers are few. Therefore, ask the Lord of the harvest to send out laborers into his harvest."

0: our director of music, Greg Wilder, is double checking the organ to make sure it still works after the power outages.
1: It is electronic.
2: It's okay. Spend a moment in quiet reflection.
3: While Greg is getting ready, let me just tell you that this sermon is going to be based on that first verse that you just heard Dawn read, Matthew chapter 9, verse 35. Then Jesus went about all the cities and villages, teaching in their synagogues and proclaiming the good news of the kingdom and curing every disease and every sickness. He went into all the cities and villages. So I just want to invite you, perhaps in meditation as Greg plays, to consider this. What does it mean when Jesus comes to town? What does it mean? What can happen when Jesus comes to town? Greg?
4: There may be no order.

0: Okay, it looks like Dr. Craig is giving up on the organ.
1: Greg, are you coming down to play it on the piano?
2: Yes.
1: Okay. Yes. So I'll tell you what, while Greg is getting himself ready, let me do the second greeting.
3: I've asked the question, what does it mean? What can happen when Jesus comes to town? St. Paul, when he brought the gospel into the Gentile world, one of the major centers was in modern-day Turkey, Asia Minor, in Ephesus. Maybe some of you have been there. It's a major archaeological site. You can walk those city streets in Ephesus where Paul and where the church gathered. And so listen to this word from St. Paul in Ephesians chapter 4, beginning with verse 25. This might be some advice from Scripture on how to live in that social setting, in an urban setting. So then, putting away falsehood, let us all speak the truth to our neighbors, for we are members of one another. Be angry, but do not sin. Do not let the sun go down on your anger. And do not make room for the devil. Thieves must give up stealing. Rather, let them labor and work honestly with their own hands so as to have something to share with the needy. Let no evil talk come out of your mouths, but only what is useful for building up as there is need, so that your words may give grace to those who hear. And do not grieve the Holy Spirit of God, with which you were marked with a seal for the day of redemption. Put away from you all bitterness and wrath and anger and wrangling and slander, together with malice, and be kind to one another, tender-hearted, forgiving one another as God in Christ has forgiven you. Therefore, be imitators of God as beloved children, and live in love as Christ loved us and gave himself up for us, a fragrant offering and sacrifice to God. May God add his blessing to our reading, our hearing of his holy word.

So Jesus went about all the cities and villages, teaching in their synagogues, proclaiming and enacting the good news of the kingdom of God. You know, we think of Jesus as the Good Shepherd. Psalm 100, which began our time of worship, speaks of God as the shepherd and we are his flock. And we get this image of the faith, our faith rooted in the rural life, the life of the hillsides or the country. But the gospel is very much of an urban gospel. Jesus comes to town, those cities and villages, his ministry in Jerusalem. Jesus went through all the cities and towns, and God's love is here in the city of Keene. So let's pray together. Oh God, we've opened your book, and we pray now that you'll open our minds and our hearts and speak to us by the power of your Holy Spirit. In Christ's name we pray. Amen. Our daughter and her family live in Landisville, Pennsylvania, which is a village. It's kind of a suburb, if you will, of Lancaster, which is a county seat, somewhat similar to Keene, a little bit larger city, manageable. In that village, as I was out for a walk recently when we were visiting, I happened to notice for the very first time, it hit me with force, the names of five streets on which that neighborhood in which they live. And here are the names of those streets: Home, Home Street, Farm, Farm Street, School, or School Street, and Bank, Bank Street. Those are all perpendicular off of Main Street. Now, it just really struck me suddenly that if you were to add Market Street and Court Street, you would have a whole community. You would have a complete village. You would have a city. Home, farm, school, bank, church. It may seem almost quaint to speak in those terms these days. After all, some of that evokes a bygone era where life was supposedly simpler. Today, everything is more spread out, it's sprawling, more secular. And certainly, Landisville itself is still a village, and yet, it's part of this sprawling suburbia. The schools, the high school just up School Street, is part of the largest school district in the county. The banks are branches of huge corporations now. The financial institutions are all present with financial advisors and so on that are linked with Schwab and others. The local churches are all doing well, but it's interesting that perhaps two of the most vital are not the Lutheran Church and the Church of the Brethren, which are rooted in that Germanic early settlers, but now the Ethiopian Evangelical Church and the Coptic Church. So worship of Egyptian immigrants and from the Horn of Africa. So things are much more complex today. Life seems to be that way than when these streets were laid out. But our basic human requirements for a good and happy life absolutely remain unchanged. The need for each person to have some place that they call home. The opportunity to engage in meaningful work, whether it's on a farm or in a factory or a shop, producing an adequate income, our social responsibility to provide the best of education for every child.
and for commercial transactions to take place. And then, what about that last street, Church Street, the deep human desire to know God, often lost in today's world? Church Street, how often do we come to worship, to share the spiritual life with others, the religious impulse to serve the common good? So these five streets in the village, home, farm, school, bank, and church, suggest that these elements, together with the marketplace and the court, comprise a unified whole of society. So I want to suggest that you pray today and every day for God's hand upon you as you walk those streets, or the streets of Keene, as we drive up and down throughout this region. For faith that holds it all together, as Church Street might suggest. Pray for every area of our common life and for the whole community. Psalm 121, verses 7 and 8, it says, God will watch over your life. The Lord will watch over your coming and your going, both now and forever. May we pray for that as we make our way through the streets of our lives. Now, I want to just suggest three things to you here this morning that these five streets suggest theologically and spiritually for us. First of all, as far as the life of the church and of individual Christians in this wider community, first, the church exists alongside these other civic institutions. Is that not right? I mean, here in the city of Keene, we're blessed with this church, which is the landmark of the city. Here on Central Square, you've got the university at one end, the college at one end, and you've got the church here at the other. It's kind of like Colonial Williamsburg, if you've been there, with William and Mary and Bruton Parish. So the church exists in this maze of streets where so much of civic life takes place. And the church exists alongside those other institutions. And the church has a role to play alongside. There are things that the church partners with other institutions. Probably, I don't know all the full extent of your mission here. Chances are you partner with food banks and with ministry with the homeless situation, or any number of other partnerships where the church, together with other civic institutions, join alongside one another. In that sense, the church is a civic institution among these streets, along with others. But secondly, the church can take the lead among these other civic institutions. Here, I want you to think about that church in Ephesus, where the young church, Paul, is there. If you go there today, you can see where he was reputedly imprisoned. Wrote some of his letters from Ephesus. Paul walked those streets, those ancient streets, and you can do that today. The port that goes in there, it's a UNESCO World Heritage Site, is the busiest port in the Mediterranean. If you go on a tour, chances are you're going to go to Ephesus. You can walk those streets, those five streets, those seven streets, those streets that Paul walked. And he writes this letter to the church at Ephesus, in which he begins by saying, put away falsehood, let all of us speak the truth to our neighbors, for we are members one of another. Now, the use of the word neighbor there is so interesting.
The church was a minority institution in ancient Ephesus, in first century Ephesus. And yet, Paul, as he writes to the people of that church, reminds them of what Jesus said about being a neighbor and even taking the lead among other civic institutions in answering the question that Jesus posed, who is my neighbor? And then breaking it wide open to include those who are otherwise excluded. Now, I'm sure Keene is, especially as a college town, is very open and very welcoming of all kinds of people, but it's so easy. And tell me it's not true that in today's political climate, it is so easy for us to build walls and to define our lives in narrower and narrower ways. Us against them. It is so easy, is it not today, to define ourselves over against an enemy. It's almost as if we don't exist unless we have someone that we are opposed to. Jesus comes and says, let me tell you about love of neighbor. You've heard it said, love your neighbor? Sure, okay. But then he goes on, picking up in Leviticus, where that passage, he says, love the foreigner. He tells his parables, often including Samaritans, who are outsiders. Jesus takes it even further when he says, love your enemy. So that word neighbor that Paul uses in his letter to the Ephesians is loaded. It's loaded with gospel truth. It is loaded with kingdom values. And the church, existing alongside other civic institutions, nevertheless, has a mandate from Jesus himself to take the lead, to be a shining beacon in the community, among other civic institutions, and among the variety of people who live in and around the city. And so, the church and each one of us as Christians, we live alongside, and there are times when it's up to us, if we follow Jesus, to take the lead, to love one another in its the most radical ways. Let me just tell you something about the kind of love that Jesus embodies. In Psalm 100, you heard that phrase, steadfast love, and we picked it up in the prayer. Today, you hear a lot about how wonderful it is to love someone unconditionally. You talk about Christian love as unconditional love. But I want to submit to you today that following Jesus and his love is a little bit different than that. The Hebrew word in the Old Testament is hesed, and is translated into English as steadfast love. The fact is that there are conditions in the kingdom of God. There are certain ways that God wants us to live, certain conditions under which he wants us to live and to share with others. Those conditions are what we stand for in the church, of justice and of peace and a love that reaches out to all. So I prefer steadfast love. There's a book about pastor in South Africa in the bad old days of apartheid who was talking about one of the women on the church staff who translated steadfast love as stubborn love, love that doesn't give up even when the conditions are broken. Church can take the lead in this and in any community in which we find ourselves. But finally, the church stands
as a unique institution in the community. And it's interesting to me, in Landisville, Pennsylvania, where those five streets are, Church Street is actually a main thoroughfare. The Church of the Brethren is there, and now the Ethiopian Church is also there on Church Street. Church has been marginalized. And I'm not one to say that there's an anti-Christian thing in society today, so much as the church is neglected or ignored. It's like it's irrelevant. Even when we strive to take the lead, when we embody the best. But there are certain things that only the church can do.

stands for. Chief among them may be the question, what does it mean? What can it mean? What will it mean when Jesus comes to town, when we embody his love for others? And central purpose of the church, when we come to worship. Yes, the church is involved alongside and taking the lead in a lot of ways in society. Justice and peace, serving those in need. But at the heart of it all, at the heart of it, Jesus, it says, went into the synagogue. He went into the church. He comes into the church when we come to worship. Today, how many of your neighbors are worshiping this morning or any time? Life has flattened out in American society. The church and individual Christians, each one of us, as we come here to worship God, primarily, yes, we come to see our friends. Yes, we come to get energized to serve in the community. But when, number one, we come to worship God and to hear the word of God embodied in Jesus, it's our job to remind others that life is not flat. There is the horizontal arm of the cross, but there's also the vertical. And we come here into his presence. And so go back, call this the bring along, not the takeaway, but the bring along. What does it mean for each one of us, for you, when Jesus comes to town? Amen. So our hymn of reflection now is Morning Has Broken. It's number 267. You're going to try it at the organ again, Greg? You got it. Okay, well, here we go.

God, Lord Jesus Christ, send, we pray, your Holy Spirit upon us as we open our hearts to you. Oh Lord, we leave the busy streets behind. We even leave the quiet or the hubbub, as the case may be, of our homes behind. And we come here in your presence to worship you, to glorify you, to sense your awesomeness and beyond. Lord, you are the creator of the universe. Humble us. Give us the perspective of your kingdom here in this world. Help us more faithfully to follow Jesus each day, wherever we may go in these days that lie ahead. We pray for this community, for each civic institution. We pray, O God, for your hand upon the life of our nation, so divided and so full of hostility these days. Bring us to a new day, we pray. And Lord, move among the nations of the world and help this country to find its proper place among the nations of the world, standing for your peace and for justice. We pray for your strengthening of programs globally that empower health, human services, education, those who are downtrodden, bringing healing, bringing reconciliation. Strengthen your church in every land, I pray, and people of goodwill of all faiths. Oh Lord, we pray for your healing power among those who are in our hearts now, those known to us, our families, this church family, those who are ailing in body, mind, or spirit, those who are troubled. Oh Lord, in these moments now, we pray for your Spirit to be with them. And hear us now, Lord Jesus, as we pray in the words that you give to us as your followers. Our Father, who art in heaven, hallowed be thy name. Thy kingdom come, thy will be done, on earth as it is in heaven. Give us this day our daily bread, and forgive us our sins as we forgive those who sin against us. And lead us not into temptation, but deliver us from evil. For thine is the kingdom and the power and the glory forever. Amen. So now, as we prepare to present our offerings, may these offerings be far more than a contribution, more than a donation, but rather an expression of our faith and our commitment.

together, loving God, as we place our offerings in these plates, we place our faith in you. We place our confidence in the Spirit's power, and we place our hope in the ongoing work of Christ's church. Accept these, our gifts and our gratitude, in Christ's name. Amen. You may be seated. So now we come together at the table of our Lord. There's no more important moment in the time of worship than when we are in communion with Christ and with one another. We come not because it's a requirement out there in society to come and do this. We come because Jesus invites us. When he comes to town, when he comes and meets us in this church, it's at this table. And so you are invited. If you want what God offers in Christ, his grace, his love, his mercy, the promise of eternal life, you're welcome at this table. So we remember how on the night in which he was betrayed, it was in the upper room, it was the Passover time in Jerusalem. And during supper, Jesus took bread. When he had given thanks, he blessed it, broke it, gave it to his disciples, and said, "Take and eat. This is my body, which is given for you. Do this in remembrance of me."

And in the same way, also, he took the cup after supper, saying, "This cup is the new covenant in my blood, poured out for the many for the forgiveness of sins. Do this as often as you drink it in remembrance of me." Let us pray. Lord Jesus, we do remember you here at this table. And as we remember you, we ourselves become members of your body in the world. Send your Holy Spirit, O God, that as we eat and drink in faith, we may know your presence. Fill us with your grace, your mercy, your love, we pray. Send your Spirit now, we pray, Lord Jesus. Amen. So come, for all things are now ready.

end of our time together. I'd like to take a moment to cordially invite you to tune in again next Sunday at 10 a.m. on WKBK 1290 AM or 94.1 FM. Or if you can make it to the Big White Church at the head of Central Square in Keene, New Hampshire at that time, you are more than welcome to attend our service in person, where power outages will be less able to get in the way. We respect and affirm the right of every person to wear a medical mask if they choose. Regardless of who you are or who or what you believe in, we of the United Church of Christ look forward to meeting and greeting you. Until then, have a wonderful week in the grace of God. This is Scott Madden, thanking you for listening.

The deacons are now wrapping up the conclusion of the rite of communion as they accept the bread and themselves from the minister.

And Dr. Greg is returning to the pipe organ, from which he will play the music for our closing hymn, God of Grace and God of Glory.

powerful Harry Emerson Fosdick hymn, God of Grace and God of Glory. God of Grace and God of Glory. It is number 456. We're going to sing verses 1, 3, and 5.

0: 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Thank you for listening. Please feel free to join us any Sunday at 10 a.m. and know that no matter who you are or where you are on life's journey, you are most welcome here. 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
1: Good morning. I just want to let everybody know that the building will be open tomorrow, but tomorrow is going to be a very busy day around here. They're coming in to clean all the carpets and strip and wax all the floors. So just be aware of that. If you do come to the office, perhaps you can put it off till later in the week if need be. So
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3: From ABC News, I'm Brian Clark. At least 600 buildings have been damaged or destroyed after a night of fast-moving wildfires in eastern Washington. ABC's Alex Stone is in Spokane.
4: A towering plume of smoke over Spokane as flames moved around the metro area. Three separate fires burning at the same time, all pushed by strong wind. The governor declaring a state of emergency, issuing a burn ban through September, and activating the National Guard to support firefighters.
3: Nearly 5,400 acres have burned. Number of states, including Michigan and Georgia, are joining Minnesota in reporting hacks or attempted hacks into their water systems. ABC's Aaron Katursky has more on preparations.
5: The FBI and the EPA are actively warning state officials in at least seven states, and it could grow beyond that, to disconnect their systems from the internet or at least use a system

0: that has some kind of a breaker. They're also urging utilities how to, you know, figure out how to revert to manual controls in the event that automated systems are somehow compromised.
1: A source familiar with the mass.
0: Some kind of a breaker. They're also urging utilities how to, you know, figure out how to revert to manual controls in the event that automated systems are somehow compromised.
1: A source familiar with the matter says federal officials have

0: rapidly make a deal. Adding the perimeters of a deal has been agreed to. This would include the immediate, complete, and total opening of the Hormuz Strait and an end to Iran's nuclear threat. Iran is yet to comment on the potential agreement.
1: 10 Americans, 8 passengers, and 2 crew members were aboard a seaplane that crashed into a dock while attempting to take off Saturday in the Bahamas. Authorities say that nobody was hurt. Everyone was able to evacuate. The incident's under investigation. You're listening to ABC News.
2: 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A new study from the IBM Institute for Business Value reveals a growing disconnect between executive perceptions of AI progress and employee experience. 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Aparna Nair, IBM's Chief Talent, Leadership, and Culture Officer.
3: The organizations that will lead in this era won't just be the ones with the best AI. They'll be the ones that invest equally in their workforce, making it clear when to trust or challenge the system, strengthening how managers coach decisions, and rewarding employees for using AI responsibly, not just using it quickly.
2: The study finds that organizations most likely to stand out redesign workflows, enable managers to coach effectively, clarify decision-making, and align incentives alongside AI adoption. 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To learn more, visit ibm.com/IBV.
1: Authorities in Twin Falls, Idaho are trying to determine the motive after a shooting at a just-opened In-N-Out Burger Saturday.
4: The chaos erupting around 2:30 in the afternoon Saturday.
5: Oh my God.
4: People in the parking lot running for their lives.
6: If you're in the area of In-N-Out, have report of a possible active shooter.
4: Multiple law enforcement agencies scrambling to the scene, blocking off the nearby roads and surrounding the area. At least 2 people killed and several others injured. The gunman also dead.
1: That's ABC's Jacqueline Lee. Canada's second-largest airline, WestJet, canceled almost 500 flights today because of a flight attendant strike. They're involved in a dispute over pay. Travelers say,
7: I get what. They need to strike. They have to strike, like, for, like, their reasons or whatever, right? But people also need to get places. I mean, vacation's one thing, but, like, some people travel for other reasons too, right?
1: Homebuyers may be forced to keep waiting for lower mortgage rates. ABC's Andrew Dimbert says they are going the other way.
8: The average rate on a 30-year fixed-rate mortgage climbed this week to 6.66%. That's the highest level in a year and the 4th straight weekly increase. This high could keep many would-be buyers on the sidelines. And as for existing home sales, well, they've already become sluggish this year after the most buyer-friendly spring in years. Summer activity has now cooled, with pending home sales falling 5.4% in June.
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14: It's the weekend. President Trump expects a peace deal. He is not so sure. We start here. Israeli Prime Minister Benjamin Netanyahu tells ABC that all signs point to more war.
15: When I have to stand up for the interests of my country and the security of my country, I do so.
14: But he's still denying he's been influencing the president. Lindsay Davis is here to walk through a sit-down interview, a high-stakes meeting in the Oval Office.
16: President Trump
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1: Why Trump and perhaps the broader MAGA base are changing the tone around Ukraine, and hundreds of people are newly at risk for deportation.
2: They refuse to go back to Haiti. There is no Haiti to go back to.
1: How temporary protected status has run out for Haitians and Syrians. From ABC News, this is Start Here Weekend. I'm Brad Milkey. There have been reports this week that President Trump is growing more and more frustrated by the situation in Iran, asking advisors what his options are, only to be told there aren't great ones. In the meantime, Iran is still waging war in whatever ways it can. Earlier this week, they launched strikes on U.S. troops. Well, then the Trump administration struck back. This is a status quo no leader would be satisfied with. But then critics say there's Benjamin Netanyahu.
3: I think there's a common consensus that this regime must not acquire nuclear weapons.
1: The Israeli prime minister championed this war, publicly arguing for American intervention. The president himself said this week that Netanyahu wants the U.S. to stay involved. But what exactly is Netanyahu pressing Trump for? And 5 months in the battle, what are his motivations? Well, this week, Netanyahu sat down with ABC's Lindsay Davis, the anchor of ABC News Live Prime. Let's go to her now. Lindsay, it's such a unique moment for Israel. Like, Netanyahu came to Washington to pay respect to Lindsey Graham, but let's be honest, also went to meet with Trump at the White House and perhaps shore up support from the American public. What is his overall message here?
4: You know, what's interesting, this is the first time that President Trump and Prime Minister Benjamin Netanyahu are actually meeting in person since the war began with Iran. Remember, a war that they both estimated would potentially take 4 to 6 weeks. And now we are in excess of 5 months of this war in Iran without any potential for resolution in sight. And what's really interesting is that what has been clear is that both of them have different assessments of the ultimate outcome and how at least it'll be achieved, right? President Trump has suggested that he's really looking for a diplomatic solution. And he has said multiple times that Iran really wants to make a deal. Mm-hmm. Prime Minister Netanyahu says he's not so sure. In fact, his actual words was he's skeptical.
3: Well, I don't know if it's unlikely, but I'm skeptical about Iran's mode of operandus. I mean, the method of operating. They always lie, they always cheat, and they always play for time. Could that, with sufficient pressure, diplomatic, economic pressure, could that change? Give it a try.
4: But he insists that he wasn't here to try to convince President Trump to resume attacks on Iran. He described that, as a matter of fact, as a caricature of their relationship.
5: When you met with President Trump at the White House, did you try to persuade him to resume attacks on Iran?
3: Actually not. That's the caricature, the cartoon picture. That is not true. We actually analyzed all three possibilities, and I thought we did it in an open way between friends and allies, and it's his decision.
4: He strongly pushes back on critics who say that he in any way misled President Trump just to get the U.S. involved in this war with Iran. In fact, he described it when I asked him, President Trump on July 4th told an Axios reporter that you know, referring to President Netanyahu, who the boss is.
3: But the truth is, we're partners. We're allies. He's the senior partner. It's the United States of America, let's not forget. And I'm the junior partner, but I'm the Prime Minister of Israel. And when I have to stand up for the interests of my country and the security of my country, I do so. But I always do so with a deep appreciation of the role that the United States under President Trump has played in joining forces with us against our common enemy.
4: Prime Minister Netanyahu says, look, President Trump knows what needs to happen, that they are aligned, that it's clear for both of them that Iran can absolutely not have a nuclear weapon. And so he says President Trump does what President Trump wants to do.
1: Well, and it's one thing for him to say, like, I didn't direct the president on what he should do. But he clearly had a thought of what he wanted to happen and what he thought would happen if the U.S. intervened. Does he think he got those predictions or, those perceptions right?
4: You know, when I asked him, basically, there we did have New York Times reporting that suggested that prior to the war, that Netanyahu had said to President Trump, look, they're going to run out of missiles. There is a possibility that we could have regime change, and that the likelihood is that we'll be able to do it without Iran having this chokehold on the Strait of Hormuz. Ultimately, he says, look, I wasn't sure that they would actually play that hand and effectively try to shut down the oil supply for the entire world. But he thinks that that's an issue that can be skirted.
3: After this war is over, I don't think the Straits are going to be that powerful a leverage, because people will move the energy pipelines out of the Straits to the Red Sea, from there to Israel and the Mediterranean. We can unblock this choke point. And we will.
4: While he would not give a timeline of when this war would be over, he thinks that at some point, Iran will give up.
6: And then the other Middle East conflict, that it's wild to think about, that like this is not the only thing Netanyahu has been overseeing. He's also overseen, of course, the operation in Gaza, which there have been ceasefires, but I mean, it's still very much a conflict that is still resolving itself. How does he see his responsibility for what is happening there?
4: You know, he really puts in large part the blame on social media for what he describes as a misrepresentation of what has and what is happening on the ground there in Gaza. He furthermore believes that the decline in support from the United States toward Israel is not necessarily tied to what's happening in Gaza.
3: The genocidal intent was Hamas. They wanted those civilians killed so they can go on TV or go to the corrupt International Criminal Court and accuse us of war crimes. But that's not us.
4: He said definitively that he doesn't believe in a Palestinian state. He really holds Hamas squarely responsible for the civilian deaths. He holds the condition that Gazans continue to live in. He says that Hamas has to bear that culpability.
6: Really interesting interview. Lindsay Davis, glad you got the chance to sit down with him. Thank you so much.
4: Brad, thank you.
6: Next up on Start Here Weekend, President Trump seems to be warming up to another world leader, and maybe not the one you think. It's after the break.
7: Can't sleep? George Noory overnight, 1 till 5 on WKBK.
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21: Your weekend from ABC News. I'm Brad Milkey. I mentioned the memorial for the late South Carolina Senator Lindsey Graham.
22: May Lindsey Graham hear your own well done, good and faithful servant. It is in your eternal name we pray.
21: This was intensely emotional at the Capitol because, remember, he had relationships on both sides of the aisle and really around the world.
23: There can be no doubt that he lived absolutely to the fullest. He died doing the work he was born to do. He was truly a great politician.
21: If there's one cause that Graham would have wanted to see through, you'd think it would likely be the war effort in Ukraine. The hawkish Republican had long described Russia as one of the greatest threats to the Western world and constantly advocated to arm Ukraine in its resistance.
24: I've never been more optimistic than I am today that we have the formula to end this war.
21: Well, on Tuesday, guess who else was in Washington? Ukrainian President Volodymyr Zelensky. This was the other big meeting of the day. So let's check in with our foreign correspondent, Patrick Reval, who was based in Moscow for years. Patrick, the war in Ukraine itself has kind of evolved in recent days, right? So what were they talking about in the Oval?
0: Yeah, Brad, as you say, the war in Ukraine has been shifting in recent times. And this meeting between Zelensky and Trump, by all accounts from both sides, went well. The message is that it was positive and they're both being very polite about it. And obviously that is a big change from that meeting, that notorious meeting at the start of President Trump's second presidency, where they fell out spectacularly in the Oval Office.
1: Mr. President, you're playing cards.
23: You're gambling with the lives of millions of people.
0: It's probably notable that this meeting took place without journalists in the room, without cameras. But we know, you know, in terms of what was discussed,

0: Zelensky said that they again talked about giving a license to Ukraine to produce Patriot air defense missiles, which Ukraine desperately wants. And also they talked about trying to push diplomacy forward, hoping that maybe as the war has started to tilt more in Ukraine's favor, perhaps there is now more of a chance for diplomacy.
1: A little birdie told me this about the fact that we'll give them the right to make patriots.
0: But clearly what we've seen in recent months and since that meeting in the Oval Office early on is this big shift in how President Trump seems to view Zelensky. He seems now to see him much more positively.
2: Right, and Zelensky actually came out afterwards in an interview with Fox claiming that Trump approved the licenses for those Patriot missiles during that meeting. But Patrick, I was going to say, is it just me or has Trump rewarmed to Zelensky? And if so, why?
0: Yeah, I think it's clear in recent months, recent weeks, really, we've seen a shift in how President Trump views Zelensky. And he seems now to have much more respect for him and seems to view him more warmly. We saw this recently at the NATO summit where they were together.
1: Ukraine has tremendous potential. He understands that. We talk about that.
0: If there is a reason for this shift, the prime one is Ukraine itself and how it has managed to start tilting the battlefield more in its favor. Because in the past 6 months, we have seen Ukraine do things that very few people expected them to be able to do. They've started launching pretty much almost daily these very spectacular airstrikes into Russia, hitting all across the country, deep into Siberia, making these spectacular attacks on Moscow. At the same time, on the battlefield, Russia is barely moving forward, and in some places has actually been going backwards. And Crimea is basically under a type of blockade from Ukrainian drones. And all of this has been because of Ukraine's extraordinary development of its own drones. And it's been doing this with a great deal less support from the United States than at the beginning. And President Zelensky has actually said it publicly at points. He believes that President Trump likes winners. He wants to be associated with winners. And suddenly, President Trump seems to see Ukraine as a much better prospect in that regard.
3: For years, I've been pretty anti-Ukraine.
0: And it's not just President Trump who seems to be changing his opinion of Zelensky. Inside the MAGA movement, there's been a very interesting turn. The MAGA influencer Laura Loomer, who for a long time was a very extreme opponent of Zelensky and of support for Ukraine, who used to call Zelensky corrupt, she has had a complete turnabout.
3: I mean, I was shocked too. I had no idea. I came here and I had to learn all this information myself, but I was consuming media that was propaganda.
0: She, this week, has been in Kyiv. She's interviewed Zelensky. She now says that she was completely wrong. She says she was a victim of Russian propaganda and that Zelensky is a wartime hero and that the US needs to support Ukraine and that she now understands what Ukrainians have been going through. It seems like elements of the MAGA movement, not all of it, but also President Trump, seem to be coming round to a much more positive view of Zelensky.
2: That's really interesting because, again, we've talked about this before, how on the far right, especially, the Iran war, it's been said, has the ability to totally reshape people's opinions of the Trump administration. So this is really a high wire act. And yet on the Ukraine issue, you're even seeing some attitude start to soften a little bit. Patrick Reval, really interesting context. Thank you.
0: Thanks, Brad.
2: This week, American officials opened a new bridge that will cross the border into Canada, connecting the cities of Detroit, Michigan, and Windsor, Ontario. Fittingly, it's named the Gordie Howe Bridge, named after the hockey legend who was born in Canada but plied his trade for the Detroit Red Wings. That bridge is almost the physical manifestation of that relationship. Two countries, each with industrial ambitions, exchanging their best.
4: It's really exceptional and going to be so important for our redundancy, homeland security, and of course, our economic future.
2: It had been under construction for almost a decade. Well, on this same day, President Trump flew into Michigan to talk about the economy. But what's ironic about this is that despite President Trump championing this project in his first term, he was arguably the chief reason it took so long to open. The Trump administration had threatened to block this opening for months until Canada agreed to split the toll revenue with the U.S., despite Canada having to fund construction in the first place. Then, just last week, President Trump took his tariffs to a new level, adding new taxes to billions worth of Canadian products.
5: We are intensifying our negotiations with the United States in pursuit of a comprehensive agreement that addresses all tariff-related sectors.
2: In fact, earlier I said American officials had opened this bridge. That's because it had been scheduled to be a joint opening until Canadian officials, furious over these tariffs, opened their own section last Friday. American guests were uninvited.
6: We felt it's inappropriate to have a big joint celebration when we're working through those challenges. I think we're confident that we're going to work through this. We always do between U.S. and Canada.
2: That was the background hovering over all this as Trump delivered a speech to Michiganders on the economy. But as he looks forward to the midterms, are voters buying what he's selling? Let's bring in ABC's Elizabeth Schulze, who covers economics. Elizabeth, what was the overall message from Trump in a moment like this?
7: The message from President Trump, Brad, on the economy is that everything's going great.
1: We're blowing it away this time. We're blowing it away. You're going to see the results very soon.
7: He told a crowd of supporters in Michigan that things are looking good when you think about prices, when you think about jobs. He defended his tariffs, his overall policies of trying to boost manufacturing. But as we've talked about, that isn't always what the data is showing, and it's not always what people are saying about the economy right now. We know that prices have been going up. Inflation has been going in the wrong direction, largely because of the spike in oil prices from the Iran war. The president at one point actually acknowledged that the war has been making inflation a lot harder, and he said, oh, don't worry, we're going to get that under control soon.
1: When the fuel comes down, which it did for a little while, then they didn't behave and I had to go back and now they're behaving again. You know, it's like playing a banjo.
7: But we've actually seen gas prices go in the wrong direction as the president has kind of escalated his rhetoric on the war. This was a speech to his supporters trying to make the case that his policies are working at a time that we see in poll after poll, Brad. Americans say that this economy is not working with them, that they are not better off financially than they were before the president took office, and that his economic approval ratings are near an all-time low.
2: Well, and I can imagine the oil prices and gas prices play really big in a place like the Motor City. But you mentioned tariffs. I was so confused when I saw these new tariffs hit last week, because they sound similar to the ones that were actually expiring, but they're also different. Like, can you just break down what these tariffs are doing?
7: This is basically, Brad, Liberation Day 2.0. We remember last spring when the president came out, he had this big splashy announcement announcing what he called reciprocal tariffs on most countries, most of our biggest trading partners. Those tariffs took effect. The stock market freaked out. There was a whole bunch of back and forth. There were exemptions that were carved out. And ultimately what happened, Brad, is those tariffs, the reciprocal tariffs, were struck down by the Supreme Court. So what's happened in the months since then, in the past couple of months, the administration has been looking for ways to basically rebuild that tariff policy under different executive authorities. They had found one sort of stopgap way to do this that kept a lot of the baseline tariffs in place after the Supreme Court struck them down, but that was going to be a short-term measure. That expired, and basically the day that those tariffs expired, the administration came out with another sweeping round of tariffs under a new authority.
1: Countries and companies were coming in and just robbing us blind, and it was causing tremendous problems for your jobs. But now all of that is changing because I placed historic tariffs on foreign producers and manufacturers.
7: What we're talking about here are tariffs on more than 80 countries, accounting for 99% of all products that are imported into the U.S. So economists say virtually every single product coming into the U.S. is going to be hit with these tariffs in some form. The rate is between 10 and 12.5%. That is in many cases lower than those Liberation Day original tariff spread, but that's still a pretty high rate.
2: We're actually up against a break right now, but when we come back, we will talk about the reasoning behind these tariffs. That's after the break.
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22: From the White House, and Elizabeth, you mentioned like the percentages and rates and the impact, but why? Like, what is the justification for this latest round of tariffs?
7: The justification for these new tariffs are that a lot of our trading partners use what he called forced labor practices. This is an authority where, you know, basically the administration did all of these investigations into these other trading partners and they determined that they violated these labor practices. And unsurprisingly, Brad, a lot of other countries are pushing back saying that's just not true.
22: Right.
7: But what it really underlines, kind of big picture here, is that we are living in a world of much higher tariffs. Even after that monumental decision from the Supreme Court, he is doubling and tripling down, saying we're going to find more ways to keep these tariffs in place.
22: And then how does that, you mentioned that importers then have to pay these higher taxes because of the tariffs, but with the economic landscape in a place like Michigan, I guess, how does that impact sort of personal finances and perhaps voters in a place like Michigan?
7: That's a state that has seen a pretty direct impact from this tariff policy. A group that represents small businesses in Michigan put out numbers saying that $22 billion in tariffs have been paid by Michigan businesses from March 2025 through 2026. And they kind of made the comparison. That's nearly five times the cost of building that bridge that you were talking about in the beginning. I mean, these are big numbers, especially when you're thinking about smaller or medium-sized companies that are really dealing with a lot of uncertainty, and they've been facing this whiplash over policy. These are, in many cases, industrial companies that have to plan ahead. You can't just make a last-minute decision when you are putting in orders for, you know, 18 months, 2 years out. And this uncertainty has made doing that job a lot more challenging, along with the fact that there are just added costs from a lot of these policies that have been put in place.
22: Right. And if our listeners are wondering, well, you know, the Supreme Court got rid of that big package of tariffs earlier, maybe they'll do that here. A lot of legal analysts say these tariffs are now being done under different legal authority that probably has more staying power. So Elizabeth Schulze in D.C., thank you.
7: Thank you, Brad.
22: Last month, you might recall the Supreme Court concluded it was legal for the Trump administration to follow through with an order it had been trying to enact for more than a year, ending temporary protected status for large groups of migrants.
0: It's the right call. You know, I've been doing this since 1984. TPS has never been temporary.
22: Specifically, this order applied to Haitians and Syrians.
3: And the recent Supreme Court ruling, of course, means that now millions of the immigrants from Haiti who were previously beyond the reach of the law are now within the reach of the law.
22: Altogether, there are about 300,000 of these people living here legally under the status for years now.
16: If someone rejects you, okay, fine, let me go back home. But I cannot go back home.
22: Under a court order, that status would end on July 27th. Well, that was this week. ABC's Armando Garcia covers immigration. Armando, can you just remind us what temporary protected status is and what happened to it for these people?
23: Hey, Brad. Yeah, Congress created temporary protected status in the 90s to prevent immigrants who are already in the United States from being deported to countries deemed too dangerous to return to because of natural disasters, civil unrest, and other temporary emergencies. For Haiti, TPS was originally designated in 2010 after that devastating 7.0 magnitude earthquake that decimated the country. Since then, TPS has been redesignated as the country has been wrestling with poverty, civil unrest, even the assassination of a president. Now, even though Congress created this program, it gave the Secretary of Homeland Security wide discretion to end it, but left in some guardrails. It would have to be in consultation with the State Department, for example. It would have to be based on the conditions of the country. Attorneys representing TPS holders said that's not what happened when former DHS Secretary Christine Noem ended TPS. But in June, the Supreme Court handed a major win to President Trump, saying her decision to end TPS was not subject to judicial review. And this will have major implications, not only for Haitian TPS holders, but other TPS holders as well.
22: Well, and so the deadline then was Monday, right, Armando? So are all those people from Haiti and Syria gone now? Like, that seems unlikely, I guess, is what I'm thinking. So what happens to them?
23: Well, if they're not eligible for other forms of relief, then yes, they could literally be finding themselves out of a job, at least legally able to hold a job, and suddenly deportable.
24: Should I stop working now? I mean, should I just go ahead and go to Canada, go somewhere, because they refuse to go back to Haiti. There is no Haiti to go back to.
23: Now, so far, the Trump administration seems poised to carry out enforcement operations targeting Haitians, at least according to a source familiar with the situation, who said that those plans could change. DHS has so far been unapologetic in its pursuit of deporting hundreds of thousands of these TPS holders. A spokesperson for DHS told ABC News it's, quote, closing time and encouraged them to self-deport.
22: Yeah, what does the process look like for self-deporting, according to the Trump administration?
23: Well, they claim that by going through the self-deportation process, you could be eligible for a $2,600 stipend, so to speak, or a check, so to speak, if you go through that process. Of course, our reporting has found that that process actually isn't as cut and dry and as easy as they make it out to be, and it doesn't account for how difficult this is. We're talking about people who, in some cases, have been living in this country for years.
1: I have lots of my close family members that are TPS holders, and they're depending on this because they have kids to feed, and they've been in the U.S. for a long time, so this is literally their home.
23: Now they're being told, you can no longer be here, you can no longer work here, and you gotta get out.
22: Yeah, I was thinking about this through both the eyes of the migrants themselves. Let's not forget, so many of them have children and other family members who are U.S. citizens, but also through the eyes of people who have now become their neighbors. I mean, what does this mean for these communities that these people would be leaving behind?
23: Listen, it's hard to underestimate how huge this is. We're talking about nearly 350,000 people. Imagine living in the country legally, in some cases for years. All of a sudden, you lose your job. And here's the kicker, Brad. The Trump administration now wants to deport you to a country that it says is way too dangerous for American citizens to travel to.
22: Mm.
23: That's what's happening in the case of Haiti TPS.
2: Does the administration consider Haiti a safe country?
3: For Haitians? Absolutely.
2: For Haitians?
3: Yes. Yeah, so for, I mean, yes, Haitians live in Haiti. It's not our position that Haitians should leave Haiti.
23: Over the past couple years, we've spoken to a man who was a doctor in Haiti, now is a practicing nurse in the United States.
4: The idea of going back there right now in this situation, you know, is scaring me. It's killing me inside. But there is not much I can do about it.
23: A pastor who runs a Haitian community center and is a key figure in his community. A toxicology lab assistant. These are just a few of the people who may be impacted now that TPS has ended. But everyday American citizens will also be touched by this. By some estimates, TPS holders are 15% of non-citizen healthcare workers. Over 20% of Haitians work in healthcare. Thousands work in elder care, child care. That means someone's nurse, someone's nanny could now be deported.
22: And Armando, right now we're just talking about Haitians and Syrians, but there are other groups of migrants who live under TPS right now as well, right? Like, is that about to change in the near future?
23: Well, it certainly could, Brad, and that's the biggest fear here. We're talking about possibly now a million people that could be deportable.
22: Wow.
23: If other TPS designations, and this could definitely have major repercussions.
5: America for us, it's not a dream. It's just like most like a jungle. I'm sorry, but we're trying to survive every single day.
23: In their order, the Supreme Court said the DHS Secretary's decision was not reviewable. Mm. You know, the Trump administration has attempted to end TPS for over a dozen countries. We're talking Haiti, Syria, Venezuela, Myanmar, Ethiopia, Somalia, South Sudan, Yemen, El Salvador, Nepal, just to name a few, Brad.
22: And Venezuela dwarfs all these other countries, apparently, like 600,000 people here under TPS from Venezuela alone. So that would be far bigger than even the countries we just saw on Monday. Armando Garcia, really great context. Thank you.
23: Thanks, Brad.
22: All right, next up on Start Here Weekend, a terrorizing earthquake rocks Japan as recovery efforts continue. That's after the break.
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22: I'm Brad Milkey. 2026 marks 15 years since the Fukushima nuclear disaster in Japan, which you might remember was kicked off by a 9.1 earthquake and a subsequent tsunami. The nation's collective psyche still hasn't recovered. Well, this week, southern Japan was shaken by another strong quake. And of course, this set off alarms on both sides of the Pacific. ABC's foreign correspondent Britt Klenet is based in East Asia. She joins us now. Britt, what do we know about this quake?
12: Well, it was a powerful 6.8 magnitude earthquake, rocking southern Japan. Its epicenter is near the southwestern island of Kyushu. And, you know, the effects saw buildings collapsing.
13: I was in the office on the 8th floor. And I felt I was in danger. I was surprised to see everything had fallen.
12: Officials confirming dozens of people were injured or missing at one point. Extensive damage to infrastructure.
14: We've already confirmed extensive damage, including casualties, collapsed buildings, damaged roads, and fires. I'd first like to extend my deepest sympathies to all those affected by the disaster.
12: And hundreds of thousands of residents were told to evacuate the affected area, with thousands of emergency rescue teams trying to now, you know, survey the damage and contain it.
22: And at one point, there were tsunami warnings. I think we are past the worst there, but this ended up becoming deadly, right? The Japanese prime minister said there were over a dozen people dead, including at this mall in Kumamoto. What happened there?
12: there was an explosion there that ripped through this mall. And, you know, there's video capturing the moment of the blast. It could have been caused by a gas leak. We just don't know at this point. But, you know, we can see part of the building collapsing. Authorities say they've rescued some people, but, you know, there are others remain unaccounted for at this point. We do know that there were many shoppers that had evacuated that mall about 90 minutes earlier, just after the quake hit. So certainly that's massively concerning for the people there. And you know, their families will be anxiously waiting.
22: Well, and earthquakes are so difficult to comprehend because the scale goes in factors of 10, right? So when we talk about a 5.0 earthquake somewhere on Earth, I mean, 6.0 is 10 times more than that. Fukushima, then, we're talking about something close to a 7 in Japan. Fukushima was 100 times worse than that. So I guess, where does this lie on the scale, and how well were Japanese authorities able to handle this?
12: Well, I think it's testament to, as you say, you know, the systems that are in place, the infrastructure in place in Japan that can sustain these shocks. It's a 6.8 magnitude earthquake. That's huge.
22: Right.
12: And any other major cities would feel that in a very big way in terms of the impact.
0: It was really something. It didn't fall down piece by piece. It came crashing down all at once. It really shocked me.
12: But as you say, Japan is fairly used to this. So this is contained compared to what we might see if they weren't this prepared. At the same time, the Japanese Prime Minister has come out and said that everyone should be worried or caution about aftershocks in the coming days.
7: Please avoid entering dangerous areas and take all precautions to ensure your safety. Over the next week or so, please remain alert for the possibility of earthquakes with a maximum seismic intensity of 7.
12: And warning that, you know, there's still a fear that there could be more buildings collapsing, landslides, that kind of thing.
22: Right, the sort of hidden damage that they're still kind of exploring right now. All right, Britt Klenet, covering East Asia. Thank you so much.
12: Thanks, Brad.
22: It's a tale as old as time. Someone trying to make their way through college needs money and turns to OnlyFans. You know there's going to be judgment. You know it's not the life you expected to be leading, but hey, it pays the bills. Well, recently, that's been happening more and more at famed universities, not just in the case of students, but professors and researchers, too. However, that doesn't mean there's always nudity involved, among humans, at least. This is the sound of a marmot. These are chunky rodents that live across North America and North Asia. A groundhog is a type of marmot. This one is a yellow-bellied marmot that lives in the Rockies. Yeah, they kind of stand on their hind legs and scream at you. Anyway, for years, a professor at UCLA named Daniel Blumstein has been researching marmots. But last year, his funding dried up. So at the urging of some of his research students and volunteers, his team set up an account on OnlyFans. OF, as it's known, is almost synonymous with explicit content. At this point, more than 4 million creators have set up accounts, posted videos in various states of undress, and then charged different amounts for subscriptions. The account from Blumstein's lab is called OnlyMarms. On this profile, you are likely to see marmots tanning themselves on a porch, or frolicking in the grass, or whistling at marmots passing by. To be clear, this is all completely G-rated. The most exciting video is probably a marmot wrestling with a cage full of food. But just like any other OnlyFans site, this asks users for tips, and the researchers are seeing cash come in. It's currently hundreds of dollars, not thousands, but it is paying for those bait stations that attract animals to the marmot cams. And weirdly, this kind of speaks to how mainstream OnlyFans has become. More and more college students talk about how rising tuition forced them to consider side hustles, even risque ones. Some of them have been invited to speak in college lecture halls about the creator economy, prompting backlash about modern acceptance of sex work. And as the site becomes more normalized, more accounts are springing up that aren't sexual at all. Whether academic projects like this one, or comedy, or makeup influencers seeking some direct donations. Small-scale fundraisers have turned to sites like GoFundMe in the past. Now some are thinking, why not OnlyFans? The Marmot Lab at Rocky Mountain Biological Laboratory is coming up with other non-traditional fundraising endeavors. At one point, it helped launch a specialty beer called Marmot Tears IPA. Blumstein said he'd rather be spending his time on actual research, but as long as the funding streams are not safe for work, he will continue asking you to like and subscribe. And one last thing. Earlier this month, the world seemed to fall in love with BTS once again. Oh, South Korean boy group sang its hit song Dynamite at the World Cup final halftime show. They just released a new album earlier this year, but in many ways, this was their reintroduction to the wider music world. You might remember all seven members have spent the last few years completing compulsory military service, which might be why they're not backing down from a fight now. You see, for years, the BTS army that comprises its fan base has argued that the group is overdue for a Grammy. They've been nominated several times, but they've never won, which, if you're giving out awards, you might think is a shame. Like, sure, BTS has kind of a sugary pop sound, but it is one of the most popular acts on Earth. You want the Grammys to stay relevant. Well, last month, the Grammys announced they were creating a new category, Best Asian Pop Song. It seemed almost geared toward K-pop fans and BTS's new hit song, Swim. In the eyes of many fans, this wasn't exciting. It was patronizing. The message seemed to be, this music isn't good enough for Best Pop Song, so maybe you can win Best Asian Pop Song. From the point of view of the Recording Academy, this is simply about recognizing the growing landscape of music. There are lots of different genres. Artists would love to win Best Country Album or Best Rap Album. This is why they also just created a Best Latin Song category. Reward the artists. BTS announced in a joint statement they will not be submitting their songs to the Grammys this year. Not for Best Asian Pop Song, not for any song. They're effectively boycotting the contest. Quote, "We hope our music can be heard and loved for what it is, rather than being divided by region or language," end quote. It's still an open-ended question as to whether this standoff will spread to other acts or if BTS is now the most battle-hardened among their peers. If you're a Start Here OG, you know that Brad stans Jungkook as his favorite BTS member. You were the ones who told me he was the best. It checked out. It never stopped being true. I'm loyal. All right, that'll do it for us. Thank you so much for listening to Start Here Weekend from ABC News. Start Here Weekend is produced by Aaron Ferrer, Emily Schutz, Jen Newman, and Anthony Ali. Ariel Chester is our social media producer. Josh Cohen is director of podcast programming. I'm our managing editor. Thanks to John Newman, Tara Gimbel, Eamon McNiff, and Katie Dendos. 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
17: This Sunday, left field. Democrats face off, progressives versus moderates, in a high-stakes test of which vision can lead the party back to power.
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17: I'll talk to independent Senator Bernie Sanders of Vermont. Plus, Senate showdown. Two Republican senators block Todd Blanche's nomination for Attorney General, demanding an end to President Trump's IRS settlement fund.
27: They don't come to terms with the resolution that Senator Tillis and I have requested, and I think he's not going to be confirmed.
17: I'll talk to Republican Senator John Kennedy of Louisiana. And Common Ground, our bipartisan conversation with Democratic Governor Wes Moore of Maryland and Republican Governor Kevin Stitt of Oklahoma on how to change the tone of our politics.
1: People want us to fight for them and not necessarily always have to fight other people.
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17: Joining me for insight and analysis are NBC News Chief White House Correspondent Garrett Haake, Amy Walter, Editor-in-Chief of the Cook Political Report, Ashley Etienne, former Communications Director to Vice President Harris, and Stephen Hayes, Editor of the Dispatch. Welcome to Sunday. It's Meet the Press.
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17: Ashley Etienne, former Communications Director to Vice President Harris.

0: Middle Eastern countries asked the United States to hold off because the parameters of a deal had been agreed to. The president said the U.S. was locked and loaded and ready to go against Iran, but that he agreed to cancel attacks subject to being able to rapidly make a deal. 5 months into the war, the conflict appears to be at a crossroads, with diplomacy offering a possible off-ramp, even as questions remain about whether it will hold. The president's decision to call off strikes comes after he issued this warning on Friday.
1: We'll be hitting them. We'll be hitting them very hard. And at some point, they're going to say, we just can't take it anymore.
0: Meanwhile, President Trump is clashing with Republican Senators Tom Tillis and John Cornyn, who are threatening to block Todd Blanche's confirmation for attorney general unless they get assurances the president will drop his so-called anti-weaponization fund. With the committee vote for Blanche scheduled for Tuesday, President Trump now says he will keep Blanche as acting AG and push hard to get the anti-weaponization bill if the senators refuse to confirm him. It's a reversal from what President Trump said just one day earlier.
2: Just to be clear, do you agree with the acting attorney general that the anti-weaponization fund is dead? And why not just put that in writing?
1: It is dead, but, you know, I wish it weren't, to be honest with you. I think people were horribly treated, horribly abused.
0: And joining me now is Republican Senator John Kennedy of Louisiana. Senator Kennedy, welcome back to Meet the Press.
3: Thanks, Kristen.
0: Thank you so much for being here. I do want to start with the breaking news overnight on Iran. President Trump, Senator, has said that he anticipated the war would last a matter of weeks. We are now in the fifth month. President Trump posting overnight that he will halt planned attacks to allow for talks to move forward, suggesting a deal can be reached rapidly. Do you believe a deal can be reached rapidly, Senator?
3: Well, I hope so. I'm always willing to give peace a chance. Respectfully, I would remind President Trump of three things. Number one, the only reason that Iran is coming to the table, if indeed they are, is because Israel and the United States of America have torn them a new ashtray. Number two, no deal is just fine. Not preferred, but not preferable, but it's fine. A bad deal isn't. Number three, he has to remember that the Iranian government learned to lie before they learned to talk. And they're more than mildly insane. Dealing with them is like dealing with Son of Sam or Charles Manson. Whatever he does, do not release the sanctions stopping their sale of oil or remove the blockade until we see Iran take firm actions to open the strait. That's my opinion.
0: Well, the final point you make in many ways leads me to my next question, Senator, which is that there was a deal effectively in place, a ceasefire, a memorandum of understanding. It all fell apart because of provocations by Iran. Why would this time be different?
3: Well, it may not be. But I think we have lost perspective a little bit on Iran. Do you know why Hezbollah and Hamas are degraded? Do you know why Iran is the furthest away it's ever been from having a nuclear warhead? Do you know why Iran doesn't have an air force or a navy? Do you know why its weapons stockpile and launchers and weapons production plants have been substantially degraded? It's because Israel and America hit them so hard they coughed up bones. And I think that it has made the world measurably safer as a result. Now, the strait is a problem. That's a big understatement. You don't have to be a senior at Caltech to know we only have three choices: escalate, retreat and come home, or maintain the status quo. I would maintain the status quo as long as I could. Sanctions,

0: blockade. I would bomb Pickaxe Mountain and try to reach any fissile material and centrifuges underneath. I don't know whether the president should start a new bombing campaign again because I don't have the military intelligence. Now, that's a problem, too, because it'll cause a lot of pain. It'll cause energy prices to go up and a lot of inflation for the American people. They're all hellish choices, but for the moment, I'd maintain the status quo.
1: Well, and let me ask you, because the U.S. is on alert right now after cyber attacks on water systems in at least 7 states, Senator. The FBI, the EPA are warning that hackers are trying to disrupt critical water infrastructure, and intelligence officials say they are looking into the possibility that Iran might be behind all of this. What should the U.S. response be if Iran is, in fact, attacking America's drinking water supply?
0: Well, we've got cyber experts. Hit them back. Iran's done this before. I'm not saying it's not Iran, but it could be North Korea. We do it to each other all the time, and I'm sorry it happened. I'm glad we caught it. Mm-hmm. But if Iran's going to start this foolishness, I would hit them back. Just like we've done with the military strikes, I'd eat them up and spit the bones on the floor.
1: All right, let me ask you about what's happening on Capitol Hill, Senator. Republican Senators Tom Tillis and John Cornyn, as I just discussed, are holding up the confirmation of Acting Attorney General Todd Blanch over their demand that the Justice Department end President Trump's $1.8 billion anti-weaponization fund to remind people that effectively would mean that it would give people the ability to get compensation if they believe they were wronged by the federal government. President Trump now says he wants Congress to pass a bill making the fund the law of the land. Would you support such a bill, Senator?
0: Well, I'd have to read it first.
1: You'd be open to that, though, Senator?
0: In a perfect world.
1: You'd be open to that?
0: Let me answer. In a perfect world, Senators Tillis and Cornyn and President Trump and Mr. Blanch would sit down and work this out. I do believe that Senator Cornyn and Tillis are talking with the Department of Justice. I don't know if they'll reach a deal. Frankly, I think the odds are against it. I wouldn't bet my house on it. And if I were betting your house, it would just be a maybe. In terms of the weaponization fund, the president himself has conceded that it will take legislation. I'm glad he conceded that. We'll get to shape the bill. We already have an anti-weaponization fund, a pool of money that you can access if you're abused by government through the Federal Tort Claim Act. But if he wants to improve it, I'm willing to look at it, but I'm not going to give him a blank check.
1: All right, well, let me ask you.
0: In terms of his settlement with that.
1: Let me ask you, I mean, do you think anyone who attacked police officers, stormed the Capitol on January 6th, should get taxpayer money as a part of that fund?
0: No, I'd take them off the table.
1: Okay. So, and you would put that in the legislation, Senator?
0: Yeah. I'm not saying that everybody, well, strike that. Look, it's too emotional of an issue, and it's too important of an issue. And if somebody thinks they were abused by the federal government when they were punished by attacking the Capitol in a riot that got totally out of control, right now they have the right to file a federal tort claim act against the federal government, and a federal judge will decide. And I would take that issue completely off the table.
1: Okay. Let me ask you about another big topic this week, Senator. The Justice Department just this week dropped its charges against the Olympic canoeist that it accused of vandalizing the reflecting pool on the National Mall. The DOJ admitted that the damage was caused by, quote, botched installation and not vandalism. This was a case that the DOJ had said was open and shut. They said they could prove it beyond a reasonable doubt. Does this reversal undercut the public's faith in the Justice Department, Senator?
0: Well, the whole thing is a multiple vehicle pileup. Let me start with the president. The president says it was caused by vandals. I don't know whether he really believes that, or it's part of his political messaging, or he's just thinking out loud. You and I both know the president well. He exists loudly, and he grows anxious when he has an unexpressed thought. I'm not saying he doesn't really believe it. I just don't know. Now, the stakes are a lot higher for U.S. Attorney Pirro. Mm. You can't lie to a federal judge. If she can't prove her case, she was right to pull back. Because if you fool around with a federal judge, you will find out. When I was in private practice one time, I put my briefcase on a brand new conference table bought by a federal judge. And he got so mad, I'll never forget, I thought I was going to get to spend overnight with Bubba in central lockup. That federal judges will not tolerate it. And so if I don't know why she filed the suit without having without doing a full investigation. She says she relied on the Department of Interior, but she was smart to pull it back.
1: Very quickly, Senator, given that, because I have one more question on the shutdown, should the grand jury records be released so the public can see the evidence for themselves, Senator?
0: Fine with me.
1: Okay.
0: Let the whole world.
1: Final question for you. Congress is facing another government shutdown, as you well know, just weeks before the midterms. Senator, if Democrats and Republicans cannot reach an agreement, there are reports Leader Thune and Leader Schumer may be about to strike a deal or working on some type of agreement. Will you support a deal, a bipartisan deal, if it is reached to avoid another government shutdown?
0: Well, I don't know what the deal is yet. I'm only on the Appropriations Committee, but I've heard nothing. Now, it's been reported that Senator Schumer, in return for keeping government open, wants Senator Thune to kill the budget resolution and to take away President Trump's authority to review government grants. I think to agree to that would be top of the heap, king of the hill, a number one, stupid. Will I vote for it? The short answer is no. The long answer is hell no. And if that's what Senator Thune puts on the floor, we will get, I'm not going to vote for it, and I don't think most Republicans will, and I don't think the House will, and we will have shot off yet one more of our toes. I would put because we'll be blamed for the shutdown. Yeah. I would put a clean CR on the floor with none of this foolishness in it. And if Senator Schumer wants to shut down government at the behest of the Graham Platner wing of his party, he should knock himself out. Right. I don't think he'll do it, but he might.
1: All right. Senator John Kennedy, we covered a lot of ground this morning. Thank you so very much for being here. We really appreciate it.
0: Yeah, we did.
1: Thank you. And when we come back, Senator Bernie Sanders joins me next.
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1: Welcome back. And joining me now is Independent Senator Bernie Sanders of Vermont. Senator Sanders, welcome back to Meet the Press.
15: Good to be with you.
1: It's wonderful to have you back, particularly ahead of these big elections coming up on Tuesday. I do want to start, though, with the state of play for the Democratic Party. You really were one of the top people who brought democratic socialism into the mainstream, Senator. And a new poll finds that one-third of Democratic-leaning voters now identify as democratic socialists. And we've seen, quite frankly, democratic socialists win in primaries throughout this election cycle so far. But are you confident that democratic socialists can win in general elections in purple states?
15: Well, I am, but I'm mostly confident that the American people know that our country today is moving in a very, very bad direction. At a time when we have more income and wealth inequality than we've ever had in the history of America, what's going on now makes the Gilded Age of Rockefeller look like a egalitarian utopia. What's going on now is that millions of our people right now in the richest country on earth, they're struggling to put food on the table, pay for health care, pay for their rent, pay for their mortgage. You got half of older workers who have nothing in savings as they face retirement. Are you facing seeing kids unable to afford to go to college in the richest country in the history of the world? So people all over America are looking around. They're saying, hey, wait a minute. The very richest people are becoming richer. Elon Musk himself.

0: One man holds more wealth by far than the bottom half of American households. What in God's name is going on? And people look at the Republican leadership and Donald Trump and they say, you know, this guy's worried about a reflecting pool. I can't afford my retirement. He's starting a war in Iran, costing us huge amounts of money, killing innocent people. 18 American servicemen are dead. What are they doing? And then you look at the Democratic Party leadership, which also gets their money, like the Republicans, from very wealthy people. And people are saying, is the Democratic leadership representing ordinary Americans? And I think it's people look at the Republicans, they say, no, they're out of touch. Look at the Democratic leadership, say, no, they're out of touch. We need a government, a radical idea that works for all people and not just for wealthy campaign contributors. That's why from New York City with Mondani and in Colorado and in California and in Montana, and I think you're going to see it in Michigan, people are saying enough is enough. You know, let's get a government that represents all of us. And I got to tell you something, Kristen, that part of the exasperation that the American people are feeling, it's not just that an economy which is rigged. They're looking at a corrupt, underlying corrupt campaign finance system. And what you're seeing in Michigan right now is AIPAC, other billionaire-funded super PACs putting tens and tens of millions of dollars against Abdul El-Sayed in Minnesota, against Peggy Flanagan, same thing. So you got billionaires buying elections, government working for the billionaires, and ordinary people saying, we want change. And that is why progressives, democratic socialists are doing so well all over this country. They got an agenda that speaks to the needs of working families. They're prepared to stand up to the oligarchs.
1: Let's talk about Michigan. You raised it. Your endorsed candidate, Dr. Abdul El-Sayed, is running against Congresswoman Haley Stevens. She is backed by much of the Democratic establishment that you're talking about, Senator. How confident are you that he's going to win on Tuesday? Can he pull out a victory?
0: Look, he has taken on, I'm not a political scientist. I cannot recall where a major candidate was outspent so much by super PACs. I mean, they're spending tens and tens of millions of dollars against him. The polling recently looks good, but polls don't win elections, people do. So I would hope that in Michigan and later next week in Minnesota, people understand the importance of this election. What's it about? It's not just whether Abdul can win or not beat Haley Stevens. The question is whether or not we live in a democratic society where a candidate fighting for working people can take on tens and tens of millions of dollars of AIPAC money, special interest money. And I hope very much that Abdul wins. And I'll tell you why in a kind of selfish reason. Everybody in America understands that our current healthcare system is totally broken. We're spending unbelievable amounts of money, twice as much per capita as the people of any other country, 85 million uninsured, underinsured, prices way high. Dr. El-Sayed is somebody I need in the Senate as he fights for Medicare for all. He's a doctor. He has seen the broken healthcare system. We need him to make sure that every man, woman, and child in this country has healthcare as a human right, as is the case in every other major country on earth.
1: Well, and as you know, Senator, it is going to be very hard for Democrats to win back the Senate if they do not win the state of Michigan. This is Senator Gary Peters' seat that we're talking about. He's backing Haley Stevens.
0: Yep.
1: He argued that she's the more electable candidate. Here's what he said, Senator. You have to have a candidate who understands that winning a general election doesn't mean just turning out Democrats. You also have to appeal to a broader cross-section of your state. And Michigan is a true purple state. What do you think Dr. El-Sayed will have to do in order to turn out moderates and independents to win a general election if he does win on Tuesday?
0: Well, I think Gary makes a good point. And the reason I think that Dr. El-Sayed will win in Michigan is that if you're a working class Republican, you know what? You can't afford health care. You know the system is broken. You are struggling to figure out how you're going to retire with dignity. You understand that the current campaign finance system is broken. You understand that workers need decent wages, and El-Sayed is fighting for a livable minimum wage. And by the way, if you're a Republican, you know, maybe we should be investing our money into Michigan, into Vermont, into America, rather than giving the extremist government of Netanyahu in Israel, tens of billions of dollars to continue their atrocities against the Palestinian people.
1: You're taking my next question.
0: I think if you're working class, if you're a working class Republican in Michigan, I think you're going to listen to what El Sayed says. You're going to, and I think many of them will end up voting for him. Independents as well, of course.
1: Okay, and I want to follow up on what you just said. Dr. El Sayed has made Israel a central issue in his primary. He said he, quote, often struggles with the question of whether Israel has the right to exist as a Jewish state. In the past, Senator, you have been quite clear that you do support Israel as a Jewish state. Should Dr. El Sayed speak with the same clarity?
0: Look, I think right now the immediate issue of the moment is whether or not we continue to put tens of billions of dollars into the extremist Netanyahu government, which has killed 75,000 Palestinians, mostly women and children, wounded 150,000, destroyed their infrastructure. And what the American people are saying, overwhelmingly Democrats, many independents, a majority of them, and many Republicans, especially younger Republicans, we got better things to do without money than to continue to fund the military of Israel.
1: All right, a number of more questions to get through with you. I do want to talk about Maine. Democrats have now replaced Graham Plattner as the Senate Democratic nominee with former State Senator Troy Jackson. Graham Plattner's candidacy, of course, as you know, was derailed by a series of controversies. And when he dropped out, the party only had a matter of days to settle on a replacement. Are you confident that Troy Jackson has been fully vetted, Senator?
0: Well, I was not involved in that process at all. I mean, as you indicated, they had to move very, very quickly. And I think the Maine Democratic Party did the best they could under difficult circumstances. All I could say is I have known Troy for a number of years. He is a fifth generation logger. You want a working class voice in Washington, D.C. Troy is certainly that voice. I have seen his platform. It is a strong platform, standing up for working families, taking on the oligarchs, fighting for Medicare for all. Maine, like Vermont, is an older state. He understands that we have to make sure that we do not cut Social Security benefits. In fact, expand Social Security benefits by demanding the wealthy starting to pay their fair share of taxes. So I have known Troy. And I look forward to working with him in the U.S. Senate.
1: Are you going to endorse him?
0: If he asks me to, I certainly will.
1: Okay. Let me ask you, because you were one of the earliest and, frankly, most influential supporters of Graham Plattner's campaign. This week, Democratic Senator, your colleague, Senator John Fetterman, had this message for you. Take a listen, Senator.
2: I would be frustrated with someone like Bernie Sanders. You know, why aren't people angry why they promoted, you know, someone like Plattner, an accused rapist? So really, Bernie, you have no regret endorsing and proud to stand with an accused rapist, a guy that roughs up his ex-girlfriends, a guy that had a Nazi tattoo on his chest?
1: What's your response to Senator Fetterman?
0: Well, my response to Fetterman is last time I saw it, he was reflecting the views about 19% of the Democrats in the state of Pennsylvania, I think probably lower than any other member of the Democratic Senate. I mean, Fetterman does his thing, I think, on Israel and many other issues, is way out of touch with the people of America.
1: Well, let me ask you, because in the face of these growing scandals against Plattner, emotional abuse, aggressive behavior, which he did deny, you did continue to support
0: Plattner.
1: There
0: were
1: Graham
0: very Plattner. Serious allegations against Plattner. As a result of those accusations, I and virtually all of his supporters requested that he withdraw from the race, and he did. Very serious allegations, and he withdrew from the race.
1: You, in fact, said there are no saints in the United States Senate before those most serious allegations came out. Do you regret endorsing Graham Plattner in the first place, Senator?
0: Well, you know, it's easy to be a Monday morning quarterback. Plattner ran a very strong campaign, and in fact, many of the issues that he's raised are resonating all over this country. A woman made very serious allegations against him. He withdrew from the race, period.
1: And just to button this up, any regrets? Do you wish if you could go back?
0: You know, I think right now we're looking at a campaign in Michigan. We're looking at a campaign in Minnesota. The people of this country right now are sick and tired of establishment politics. and establishment policies. They want change. And I and other progressives are going to do everything that we can to bring about those changes.
1: Let's look forward. You have indicated, Senator, you've been asked that you do not plan to run for president again. That means, and I don't know if you've looked at this, 2028 is going to be the first open Democratic primary without you running in it in nearly two decades, Senator. So let me ask you, as you look to the future.
0: No, I did not.
1: Going back to 2016, who do you hope will carry forward the progressive movement that you've championed?
0: Kristen, there are one of the untold secrets in Washington is in the U.S. House of Representatives, for example, you have many, many really strong progressives. Many of them are young. Many of them are women. Many of them are people of color. And we have elected many of them, and I think as a result of this election cycle, you're going to see a lot more coming to Washington. I think as a nation, and by the way, all due respect, the media spends too much time worrying about who's going to be a president in 2.5 years. Right now, we have enormous problems facing this country. We're looking at heat waves all over the world. You got climate change. We're looking at the big tech oligarchs pushing AI and robotics down our throat. Congress is doing very little to protect working people in that. We're looking at massive levels of income and wealth inequality, a corrupt campaign finance system. My suggestion is, as a country, as a Congress, as media, let's focus on the important issues facing working people. 2.5 years from now is a long time to a presidential election. I'm sure it will unfold itself.
1: All right, Senator Bernie Sanders, we will leave it on that note. Thank you so very much for being here, and we'll watch what happens closely on Tuesday and beyond.
0: Thank you very much.
1: When we come back, Democrats face off over the party's future with the big question, who can win the primary without losing the general election? The panel is next.
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1: Welcome back. The panel is here. NBC News Chief White House Correspondent Garrett Hake, Amy Walter, Editor-in-Chief of the Cook Political Report, Ashley Etienne, former Communications Director for Vice President Harris and Speaker Pelosi, and Editor and CEO of The Dispatch, Stephen Hayes. Welcome to all of you. We are gearing up for a big week. Garrett, let me start with you because Iran is looming over everything. 28% of Americans say they approve of the president's handling of the war. It is dragging down all of his approval ratings. Take us inside your conversations. How are they viewing this with less than 100 days until the midterms?
14: The White House understands that the sooner this conflict is over, the better for them politically. They would like to move on from this, and they really can't figure out how to get there. You heard Senator Kennedy say he's fine with there not being a deal. I think that's the president's view also, actually, based on my conversations and just from observing the president. They were ready at this time yesterday to escalate significantly, essentially go big to go home. Up the ante, asymmetric attacks, hit Iran very hard, and then deploy one of the president's political superpowers, which is to declare victory and change the subject. But the president was talked out of that yesterday, which kind of leaves us in this same position that we've been in for a very long time, trying to find somebody on the Iranian side to negotiate with to reach something that they can then walk away from.
1: Yeah, fascinating reporting there, Garrett. Amy, Iran looms over everything on Tuesday and beyond. What are you going to be watching for on Tuesday, particularly as it relates to Michigan? You just heard Senator Sanders' very full-throated defense that, yes, Al-Sayed can, in fact, win in a general election.
15: Yeah, this is what's really fascinating about that race. The question, I think, looming over it all is whether Democratic primary voters are saying goodbye to the era of play it safe politics. And that has been, if you look at this race, what you have in Haley Stevens is a candidate who is electing. Her entire message is, elect me because I'm the most electable candidate in a purple state, as you heard from Senator Sanders. His message and the message of El-Sayed is, it's not just about Donald Trump anymore. It is a bigger picture fight that we are taking on. It is about the system itself. What's really fascinating, I think, is that in 2018, somebody like Haley Stevens and one of her biggest supporters, Governor Gretchen Whitmer, they were the stars of 2018. They were the examples of, this is how you fight Trumpism. These are the ways you elect Democrats in purple states. Now, here we are 8 years later with Trump once again in office and the Democratic base saying that's not enough anymore, at least in these states.
1: Ashley, pick up on those points. And if Al-Sayed does, in fact, win on Tuesday, how should Democrats respond? It does seem as though the ground is shifting in many ways.
16: Well, I think El-Sayed and the DSA movement is really serving as an existential threat to the party establishment. You know, CNN recently did a poll that found that the large majority of Democrats want a radical change within the party. You know, if you take a step back, the Republican Party's gone through three transformations in 20 years, from the Tea Party to the Freedom Caucus to now the MAGA movement. With each one of those changes, they've tactically, strategically gotten stronger. They've won more races, expand their base. The party right now continues to refuse to do what Amy's talking about, which is confronting what's in front of it, which is your party, you know, a brand is in the tank, you're eroding support among your base, and you've got this insurgency that you cannot control. The party has to get real with itself and really make some changes.
1: Steve, to that point, Republicans are saying, great, if Dr. Al-Sayed wins, they say they're going to win in the general. But the point that is being made is, could this be a Tea Party movement that Republicans run the risk of underappreciating?
17: Yeah, I think it could be. I mean, I think if you listen to Bernie Sanders, he's absolutely right to claim the momentum that he's claiming. And this didn't just happen overnight. I mean, this isn't something that happened in the last couple of weeks. Bernie Sanders won Michigan in 2016. You've seen the DSA and DSA kind of candidates making progress throughout the last decade. And right now, I think Ashley's right. This is sort of a Tea Party moment. But there's also a cautionary tale, too, right? I mean, Republicans have built success. They've won offices. They have Congress. They have the White House right now. And look at what's happening to the MAGA movement. Look at what's happening with the popularity of the Republican Party right now. One of the reasons Al-Sayed is even in a position to potentially win, I think, is because of this. There's such disgust with Donald Trump. His approval ratings are at 33%, depending on your poll. And the MAGA movement is losing steam.
1: And the Republican Party is divided. We're starting to see divides form, including over this anti-weaponization fund. You heard me talk about that with Senator Kennedy.

0: Senator Tillis saying it could, in fact, become a yoke around the neck of Republicans in the midterms.
1: Yeah. And by the way, I think these things are related in the sense that I don't think either party has a clear picture of what they're for right now. I mean, Democrats are united purely by being against Donald Trump. The Republican Party, such as it is holding on to Trumpism. But Trump's not going to be on the ballot again here, which gives him the freedom to push for something like this weaponization fund. But other elected Republicans who do have to run for re-election despise it. You heard Senator Kennedy say it was not the kind of thing he would vote for, at least as relates to January 6th defendants. Cornyn and Tillis, who also don't have to run again, can be a heat shield here for other Republicans to try to bury this thing before it does any more damage to the party.
0: Very quickly, let's go around. What do you hope to learn Tuesday night, Amy?
2: Yes, whether indeed we will see this shift now from Democratic voters on the age of being for a safe candidate versus one who's going to shake things up.
0: Yeah. What are you going to be watching for? What do you hope to learn? Yeah,
3: I think one thing that people are missing is that we've had seen seven Democratic incumbents that have lost this election cycle, which is a historic number. So for me, I'm going to be watching to see if this continues to be a trend in anti-incumbency, anti-Democratic establishment votes on Tuesday.
0: All right. Big night, Steve, Tuesday. What do you think you can learn about the Republican turnout?
4: Yeah, I mean, it'll be interesting to see what Republicans do. I'm skeptical that there are going to be a lot of Republicans who cross over and vote for Al-Sayed, as Senator Sanders suggested. But there were a lot of Obama-Trump voters as well, so you can't rule it out.
0: And Amy, just very quickly, Republicans are dealing with headwinds as well.
2: Oh, I mean, the reality is we've spent a lot of time talking about Democrats, but Democrats have the wind at their back. And I also think it's going to be a lot harder for Republicans to attach random Democratic candidates to the DSA movement as easily as it's going to be for Democrats to attach incumbent Republicans to an unpopular president who they've supported 100%.
0: All right, guys, great conversation. We'll be watching closely. Thank you so much. A quick programming note, be sure to tune in to NBC News Now this Tuesday at 9 p.m. for full coverage of the primaries happening in Kansas, Michigan, Missouri, Virginia, and Washington. I'll be joined by Hallie Jackson and Steve Kornacki. And when we come back, finding common ground on the challenges of protecting kids from social media.
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3: Welcome back. This week, Meet the Press traveled to Oklahoma City for a series of bipartisan conversations as part of our Common Ground series at the National Governors Association summer meeting. Among the topics we discussed, the American dream, federalism, education, and social media. In one conversation, I asked Republican Governor Spencer Cox of Utah and Democratic Governor Jared Polis of Colorado whether they favor age-based bans on social media platforms.
7: Yes, yeah, so I do favor them. And in lieu of those things happening, you know, we passed some other laws as well that that there should be age-based gating and kids accounts. They should be very different. We become way too overprotective in the real world and way too underprotective in the virtual world, and it's causing serious harm. These companies who are destroying our kids, they knew about it. From leaks we've seen, Meta, others especially, knew what they were doing. They knew the harm they were causing, and they hid it from us, just like the tobacco companies did in the 50s and 60s, just like the opioid companies did in the 90s and the early 2000s. It's the same playbook with these guys, and they're going to sue and continue to harm our kids. All we're saying is turn off the most addictive features. If we're going to allow that, you don't need the endless scrolling. You don't need the constant notifications that are keeping our kids up all night. And the algorithms, to me, are the worst part of all of this. Parents should have much more control over what their kids do and see on these platforms. We've got to get back to just a rational, common sense approach.
8: So this is an area, you know, Spencer and I have some disagreements. I agree with the last piece. You said parents should have more. I favor more parent-centric approach, family-centric approach than a government-centric approach, because there's different parenting styles. So a focus on that rather than the government saying how you should parent your kid.
3: Governor Cox, how big of a role? I mean, obviously parents play a huge role, sure. But how do you see that balance?
7: Yeah, no. Look, parenting is critical to all of this. And we have a collective action problem. And again, there are lots of things that we don't like. Kids do. We don't let them smoke, right? We don't let them drink until a certain age. And what we know is that social media is having the same impacts, yeah. Maybe worse as some of those addictive drugs and addictive. So yeah, turn off all the addictive features and then let parents be able to parent. And we're talking about something that is much more insidious than this. And if parents want to enable all those features and make that happen, but that's not what.
8: And just one big difference. There's no benefit to cigarettes and alcohol. There absolutely are benefits, no matter how you weigh them, for social media participation. Yeah. It's not that it's without its risk, but it also has its benefits to be able to reach out to communities across the country and across the world.
3: As part of our Common Ground conversations at this week's National Governors Association summer meeting, I had the opportunity to sit down with NGA Chair Kevin Stitt, the Republican governor of Oklahoma, and incoming NGA Chair Wes Moore, the Democratic governor of Maryland. They were joined by Tim Shriver, CEO of Unite. Shriver has pioneered what he calls the Dignity Index, an 8-point scale to measure politicians' messages from contempt to dignity. All three engaged in a meaningful conversation about the role of dignity in politics today and whether it can be a winning message for presidential candidates in 2028. How do you, as a governor, balance that, fighting for the issues that you care about, while also making sure that you are instilling dignity, working towards that, and not pulling punches? How do you walk that line in this moment?
7: You know, I think it's important to remember that people want fighters, and I know just like, you know, I'm a soldier by background, but I think people want us to fight for them and not necessarily always have to fight other people.
3: Mm.
7: Like, people want to know that the people who we represent, that we will always be able to support and advocate for them and make sure they're getting everything that they need. But that doesn't always mean that you have to be in an argumentative posture with everyone else, because I think at the end of the day, people just want you to be able to get things done. And, you know, I think about it where, you know, this is so unique because as governors, this idea of dignity in politics in Washington, D.C. almost feels like a choice. Do you want dignity or do you want politics?
3: Mm. Governor Stitt, how do you see dignity in our politics in this moment? How do you walk that line?
9: Well, if I've learned anything as governor, and when I came here, got involved with the National Governor Association, what I can tell Americans is that we agree on more than we disagree. Some people in this room hate me because I have an R by my name.
3: Mm-hmm.
9: Some people hate him because he has a D by his name. And I know Westmore. I know his wife, Dawn, and his family, and he loves Maryland, and he's an American trying to do what's best for Maryland. And back to this federalism idea, I think that's why we all agree that this is an important conversation to have as Americans, that Maryland is different than Oklahoma, and we're all trying to move our country forward. And I think that's something that people are craving to see.
3: Dr. Shriver, we do have to talk about your family. Sergeant Shriver, your father, helped to create the Peace Corps, which is still thriving to this day. How do you see service fitting into this broader call that you have for restoring dignity in our politics? Is there still the same hunger and space for it?
10: Well, I think there is hunger, but our political leaders need to step up. And that's what I think Governor Moore is saying. It can't just be words. Those 18-year-olds, a lot of them are deeply discouraged about the country. They're deeply saddened about their own futures. They're deeply anxious about the institutions that surround them, the schools, the law enforcement, the political institutions. We are raising a generation of children who we have made discouraged, which is shocking. We have created the America that makes our young people discouraged about America. And that's correctable. We can change that culture. And the men and women in this room have the power to change that culture. And these men are taking it seriously, in my view. And whether we agree or not is not the issue. Whether we commit to each other with the trust and confidence that we can build a better country when we treat each other with dignity, that's at stake.
3: But Governor Stitt, let me put this to you and get you to weigh in. Is it politically viable? Is it a strategy that can win? Is dignity a strategy that can win? Do you think, for example, a Republican candidate running for president in 2028 could win using the dignity index?
9: I would think so. The problem with our political system today is...
10: No, you're supposed to say yes.
9: Yes.
10: Sorry.
9: I think the pendulum is swinging. Of course, you get to the general election, it wins. But the problem is you got to get through the primaries. And so sometimes, you know, the left, the danger to Moore is he's going to get outflanked on his left. The danger to Stitt is he gets outflanked on his right. And but I do think it wins in the end. And I think that the pendulum is swinging back to a statesman, a Ronald Reagan, someone who believes in limited government, lower taxes. I'll continue. I don't think we sacrifice our principles of federalism and the things that we've talked about today. But as you can see, Governor Moore and I like each other and we're buddies and we can banter back and forth between what we think is the right thing to do. And what's amazing to me is we agree on 90% of the stuff, because what are we really trying to do? We're trying to improve education, infrastructure, access to healthcare. We're trying to grow our economies. We're trying to create the right workforce. These are all things that we can solve. When you're in your corners, most people think that all Republicans hate immigrants, right? Most people think all Democrats want open borders.
3: Mm.
9: And that's simply not true. When you get with us, we literally, there's just maybe some small differences, but as a general rule,

0: are really trying to move our states forward. At least that's the what I've experienced. Now, I've never been in Congress, so we can poo-poo on them all we want, but governors just got where it's at.
1: I think that the vast majority of these people in this country, they do not define themselves as a Democrat or Republican first.
2: Right.
1: The vast majority of people don't live like that. They're just trying to make sure their family's okay. They just try to make sure that they have a chance to pass something off to their children besides debt. They just want to make sure that if they happen to get sick, that doesn't have to be a catastrophic incident for three generations to come. You know, the vast majority of people do not look at the world that way. They just want to make sure that we're providing fair opportunities and real pathways to work and wages and wealth. And so I just think that the people who want to center their time dividing us and center their time with the hyperbolic, hyper-political mantras of the day, they will very quickly find themselves on an island by themselves, because the people who just want to focus on getting things done for the people of our individual jurisdictions, I think you might lose the political scientists and the political hacks, but you know who you'll never lose? The people. And that's how you win elections.
3: And we want to say a huge thank you to all of the governors we spoke with for these Common Ground panels. And you can watch all four Common Ground conversations at meetthepress.com. That is all for today. Thank you so much for watching. We'll be back next week, because if it's Sunday, it's Meet the Press.

0: ABC News. I'm Chuck Severson. Three fires in Spokane, Washington have so far burned over 5,000 acres. Officials estimate at least 600 structures have been damaged or destroyed. In Washington State, ABC's Alex Stone.
1: Spokane seeing massive plumes of smoke billowing over mountains and neighborhoods. Thick gray clouds covering the skies, threatening at least 5,000 structures, scorching entire homes in its path. Officials say there are at least five complex fires burning.
0: The fires cut power to thousands. Police confirm three people were killed, another five were injured when a gunman opened fire outside a fast food restaurant yesterday in Twin Falls, Idaho. Police say the suspected shooter died. No word about the motive. Mideast allies pressure President Trump to call off attacks on Iran. Trump saying it's on condition of a deal happening quickly. ABC's Matt Rivers and Amman Jordan.
2: Trump saying he agreed to stop the attack at the request of regional allies. Notably, Saudi Arabia has been very vocal publicly and privately urging the U.S. to de-escalate so its oil facilities wouldn't be targeted again by Iran. Iranian state media reported earlier that the country's foreign minister made calls to warn regional leaders about any escalation, and clearly those threats were taken seriously enough to have those leaders then lobby the White House to stand down.
0: President Trump turning against hand-picked U.S. Attorney Jeanine Pirro over the move to drop vandalism charges in the reflecting pool case. The Justice Department saying evidence shows a rushed and botched installation. ABC's Alex Brochet in Washington.
3: Interior Secretary Doug Burgum added in a statement that his agency provided expert and eyewitness testimony for the DOJ's case. Meanwhile, David Hearn's lawyers say that he deserves an apology. In a new statement, they say Pirro's claims that she and her office were duped by the Interior is, quote, nonsense, and that this is far from over as they consider all legal remedies.
0: Listening to ABC News.
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1: 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ABC's Will Gans has the latest.
2: The jackpot rolls over again with no grand prize winners following Saturday night's drawing. So maybe not $707 million, but the jackpot has grown to an estimated $748 million. That's the 12th largest Powerball prize in history.
1: Well, no one was the big winner in last night's drawing. Three tickets with five numbers, but missing the Powerball, were sold in California. A tick-borne illness is raising concern on New York's Long Island. ABC's Mike Dubusky.
3: It may be colloquially known as rabbit fever, but tularemia is actually transferred to humans via flies and ticks that have touched sick rabbits. Residents on Long Island are being warned about an uptick in the disease, with the Suffolk County Department of Health saying it's investigating three possible cases of the rare illness. Nine-year-old John Detmer describing his symptoms.
4: My leg was hurting, my neck hurt.
3: Doctors say the illness can be treated with antibiotics. Mike Dubusky, ABC News.
1: A search and rescue operation now underway near Athens, Greece, after two firefighting helicopters collided while fighting a wildfire early today. Hundreds of flight attendants for Canada's second largest airline have gone on strike today after being unable to reach an agreement on pay with the company. The union saying WestJet's offer did not go far enough on pay for pre-flight work. Chuck Sievertson, ABC News.
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12: 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I'm Travis Hoyam, joined today by Lou Whiteman and Jason Moser. Guys, we've got to start with the news of the week. Lou, that is situational awareness getting a margin call. The hot investor of 2026 is now out of the equity markets. What in the world happened?
13: Yeah, so let's talk about this because this is fun. First of all, situational awareness, the AI-focused hedge fund founded by, I hope I'm going to say this right, Leopold Aschenbrenner, I think it is. Now, Leopold has a heck of a history already. I mean, it's almost like the Forrest Gump story here. All right, guys, he was at FTX with Sam Bankman-Fried. He was at OpenAI, and then he went off and he actually just wrote, I think it was a Substack or something, talking about situational awareness, basically that AI was going to eat the world. got a lot of buzz and he turned it into a hedge fund. His hedge fund, same name, Situation Awareness, focused on AI bets. And, you know, as the tide was rising, so too did his portfolio. The fund borrowed heavily to multiply its returns. We don't know exactly how much, but we know this because the fund's return were better than the underlying assets that it was buying in terms of their returns. So there's obviously leverage. At its peak, it soared from a couple hundred million to $20 billion in assets, up 400

0: 40% in the first half of the year. But guys, we've seen
1: in the first half of the year. I want to highlight this. The first half of the year, which ended exactly 1 month ago today.
0: Yeah. But look, we have all seen this movie enough times to know what happened here. You know, the AI infrastructure trade has taken it on the chin of late. Some of the situational positions, you know, these companies, Micron, SK Hynix, CoreWeave, they were down big and short positions that they also took on betting against software. Like they were basically in on the AI is going to eat all software. So short software companies to the ground. Those started turning against it too. The banks that provide leverage called, said hi, to avoid liquidation. The firm negotiated a rapid fire sale to Citadel. Don't cry for Leopold, though. He retained the private assets include, and this is the last scene of the movie here, including a $5 billion stake in Anthropic. He still has that, but yeah, a heck of a week. Lots to learn here. This is actually, I think there's a lot of, I don't know if JMO and I are going to be building similar portfolios, but I still think there's a lot we can learn here.
1: I want to start with the margin piece of this because I think this is important for investors to understand. This is why we talk about not using margin, but I want to explain a little bit of the math behind it before we get to the Citadel buyout, because I think that is also really interesting that they've become the villain in a lot of circles, but they actually may have saved the day. But Jason, the math on this, just on a basic sense, I think that the reporting is that he was about 4x levered. Yeah. So $20 billion fund, let's just use that simple math, owns $80 billion worth of stocks. If those stocks go down 25%, you have nothing left. All you have is your debt. Your equity is now zero. That's how you get in trouble really, really quickly, because it's not, you're leveraged on the upside when things are going well. Like Lou said, you can have a 400% 6 month run. By the way, I think that 430 something percent number was after fees. So the real return was probably well over 500%. But this is where a big move, but these companies aren't going bankrupt, can get you in a lot of trouble.
2: Sure. Yeah. And I mean, I don't invest, you know, on margin. I don't use debt to invest. It's just not my style. It's not what I do. And I think part of that is, at the end of the day, you don't really control what's going on, right? You don't ultimately call the shots. At some point, if you have any sort of thing that shifts in the market for whatever reason, I mean, you're completely out of control, right? Somebody else is going to call you. like Lou said, the bank calls, says, hi, how are you? We'd like our money back, please. And there's nothing you can do. And so I think, it's always worth remembering that, yeah, it can really amplify returns as things are going well. But, when the tide turns, it can be catastrophic to say the least. And I mean, I think this is just an interesting story. This Ashenbrenner himself, like, he was not a trader, not an investor, not a dumb guy, clearly very well educated and obviously had, some interesting jobs along the way. It does kind of remind you of that Dunning-Kruger effect, though, right? I mean, you just sometimes maybe you think you're a little bit better at something than you really are. And I'm sure he was feeling great. I saw it on social media. I mean, apparently, you know, he was
1: having interviews.
2: Yeah. And fast forward to today. And I mean, it's pretty much yesterday's news. But I mean, to Lou's point, too, don't cry for him. I mean, he's still doing just fine at private stakes and companies like Anthropic. I mean, he's going to walk away from this doing just fine. But it certainly made for a lot of headlines this week, for sure.
1: Yeah, and the fund does still exist. I think he sent a letter to investors overnight. Actually said they're still up 80% for the year. So that Anthropic stake is doing a lot of work there. Lou, I want to talk about a couple of the mechanics here, because this is one of the things I think a lot of people have gotten confused about, or, you know, think there's market manipulation going on. I'm going to try to walk through this and see if you agree with sort of the number of events that happened here. So a bunch of these positions, which people, they have to file 13F. So we know some of these public positions that he held, at least as of the end of the second quarter. Actually, those aren't even out yet. We would only know through the end of the first quarter. But it's relatively well known, so at least some of the positions, and that he has a leveraged portfolio. So these stocks start to go down. What then ends up happening, and I'm saying that this is not new, because Jim Cramer wrote about this in Confessions of a Wall Street Addict, which I think was published in the

0: late 90s, other hedge funds start to smell blood in the water. They start to go, uh-oh, somebody's in trouble. And guess what? When your stocks are going down and you have, let's say that $80 billion number is the number, you can't just go to the market and say, you know what? I'm gonna take my bets off the table, because if you start selling in bulk, it's going to just exacerbate the problem even worse. So you have people betting against you, going short against you. Your valuations start going down. That's what you're talking about. Eventually, the banks, the brokerage calls and goes, hey, you know that $60 billion that you owe us? You got to come up with that money. We got to figure something out. And that seems like that's what started to happen as early as last weekend.
1: I think so. And look, you know, yeah, a lot of people like to bag it, but this is a competitive industry. And look, even if you didn't have the 13F, Leopold's doing a lot of interviews. He's talking about a couple of trends. We're all smart in this room. We probably could have guessed some of the stocks that he was in. And look, if your favorite football team finds out that the cornerback for the other team has a bad knee,
0: yeah,
1: and they start throwing to that side, is that cheating or is that just smart or somewhere in between, right? So if I don't think Citadel or any of these big investment companies, they weren't even saying, let's target situational awareness. They were looking at the market and saying, this is a very, what they call crowded trade. There's a lot of people using leverage. I bet that there is, it was a reasonable thing to say, like, if there's pressure here, it could snowball, and this is where we want exposure. So I don't think it's even like a vast conspiracy. Let's put Leo out of business or something like that. It's just, this is how market dynamics work. A trade gets crowded and people say, a market is always two people with different opinions coming at a fair price. The more crowded one side of a trade gets, the more appealing the other side looks. That's what a high valuation is. So yeah, you can see Citadel as a villain here because they probably saw this coming and they probably have, well, now slowly or orderly liquidate a lot of this and get their money back quick. Or you can see them as a hero because one of the things, I don't want to make them a hero, but one of the things I think as individual investors, we always talk about do not panic in a downturn because there's a lot going on. If Citadel or someone hadn't have stepped in, the other option here was to liquidate, to sell $80 billion worth of positions.
0: And now you're talking about, yes, some of these stocks are down 50, 60%, but they could go down another 50, 60, 70% really quickly.
1: Really quick. And frankly, it should be temporary. It's just an influx of supply and it puts supply and demand. Always the real takeaway here from this story, all the way back to long-term capital management and before that is the reason we say do your best not to panic in a downturn is because there is a lot going on that isn't tied to long-term price appreciation and fundamentals. So if you're focused on price action and not fundamentals, you can really get bit. I mean, there's some times where you just need to sell, but so often in these panics, there's more to it going on than everybody hates this stock and it's going to zero. And that's why literally sitting on your hands tends to be the best thing you can do in a panic, even though every fiber of your being says, get out, run.
0: Jason, I'm going to give you the last word. What did we learn this week?
2: I like the idea of sitting on your hands. I think that Lou said it perfectly. I mean, there are emotions are difficult to control in investing, but it is a crucial part of being able to invest successfully over the long haul. And when you see headlines breaking out like this, you see the markets reacting, with volatility, it's easy to say, I've got to do something. But for the most part, in most cases, the best action is just inaction. Just keep investing. Every time you get paid, put that money in your index fund. If you own individual stocks and you know why you own them, then feel good about that. But oftentimes the best action is inaction.
0: Yeah. I think this is where I keep going back to a lot of these long-term foolish principles that they work over years and over decades. And that is the most reliable way to not only compound wealth, but also to even beat the market long term.
2: Yep.
0: And the investors that we're talking about here, whether you're talking about Citadel or whether you're talking about situational awareness, are playing a completely different game. And that's another thing to keep in mind is that you as an individual investor are not doing the same things that they're doing. Citadel is making markets. This was a great opportunity to make a market and maybe make several billion dollars along the way. But it doesn't necessarily mean that you know, these businesses are broken or anything like that. So focus on that long term.
2: And anonymity is a good thing. Like, you know, I don't want to be the guy on social media making headlines and people talking about my fund and what a genius I am. I'm okay just kind of flying under the radar and just kind of doing my thing. Anonymity is a good thing.
0: Maybe next week, Lou, we should talk about what a genius Jason is on the
2: Please
0: Wednesday
2: don't.
0: Show.
2: Let's not do that. Let's not do
0: All
2: that.
0: All right. When we come back, we are going to talk about hyperscaler earnings. 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
0: 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We had a huge week of earnings from a lot of the biggest companies in the world, the big tech companies, the hyperscalers, as they are known. And Lou, what has been absolutely crazy, if you look at a chart, I have a chart up right now of Microsoft, Meta, Google, Amazon, and Apple. And they go completely opposite directions. For the week, We have Microsoft up 19%. Amazon is up 14%. Most of that is today. Meanwhile, Apple down 9.4% and Meta down 9.6%. What did we learn? Why are these stocks diverging so much right now?
1: So I'm going to carve out Apple because they kind of chose not to play in a way here. So I think for them, there might be separate things. But I think with the hyperscalers, what's going on is right now the market has one question for these companies and the answers varied. And what we saw was the stocks react based on the answer. The question is when ROIC, when returns, all right? Yeah. Now, to be clear, I don't think the market is yet punishing spending. That was kind of, I saw headlines about that, but I don't think we see that, you know, spending bad. I think to some extent, especially for some of these, toning down spending might be appreciated, but I don't think that right now it's, if you don't lower your CapEx, your stock is just sent to the
0: toilet. Because that seemed to be the story last week with Alphabet, right?
1: Yeah,
0: but they went negative free cash flow, but they have recovered since then. So that was what I was keeping an eye on this week too. Yeah.
1: Yeah. But I don't think they're punishing CapEx. I think there needs to be a clear sign that these management teams have just a map to get to the pot of gold at the end of the rainbow. And Meta, based on its current business and its history with the metaverse, I think they have the least credibility on that front. You know, they may get there, but if you look at their history, if you look at what they've said so far, they have not articulated why all of this will end up in a happy ending. Microsoft and Amazon, they've done a little better telling that story. And they also have, I think, the most diversified revenue streams, which that's the best story to tell that everything is going to end up okay. I really think that that explains the divergence. I think it's just, where are we going with all of this, guys?
2: I think Lou's right on the Meta part. I mean, that to me, like right now, the market, it's actually like excited to hear these companies raising CapEx guidance. Right. We get Microsoft, they're going to spend $175 billion this year. Alphabet's going to spend close to $200 billion. And those numbers are going to increase next year. I mean, we've already seen Alphabet explicitly stated. I mean, their CapEx next year is going to be materially higher than it is this year. And the market so far is going along with it. And I think when you look at companies like Microsoft and Alphabet, and Amazon, I mean, you're seeing at least some sort of path toward the returns based on the infrastructure investment and the utility that customers are getting from their AI investments. With Meta, you know, I kind of look at these investments in AI. It's there are two different ways to kind of view it. Is a company investing in AI, the infrastructure to provide all of these services and bells and whistles for us, the broader consumer? Or is it a company that is investing all of this money in AI that really that is just benefiting their business? I think with Meta right now, clearly that those investments are benefiting its business, right? Its core ad business, because that's really at the end of the day, all it really is still. Granted, they have 3.6 billion users, so I think they're in a pretty good spot. But you do wonder, at least in regard to the money that a company like Meta is spending, where is that return going to be beyond just their core ad business? And I think with Amazon, with Alphabet, you know, I think we're with Microsoft, we're seeing that they're able to monetize this to a degree which we just haven't seen with Meta yet.
0: So is the idea there, Jason, that they have what you would think of as a platform, a cloud platform, so they can provide compute, other companies can build on top of them, and that's if you look at Amazon or you look at Alphabet, a lot of that is actually coming from Anthropic, a lot of that demand. Whereas Meta is building compute and going, well, we'll figure out what to do with this later, and that's a unsatisfactory answer to the market?
2: I would say that's unsatisfactory because it kind of rhymes with what's been going on with what, you know, Reality Labs, right? Yeah. To this point, and we've been hearing this for a lot of quarters now, is, you know, investments in Reality Labs, eventually it's going to pay off and the returns will be there. And it just quite honestly has not materialized to this point. And I think it's fair to assume going forward that you probably aren't going to see a return on that investment. I don't know if it's just we as consumers aren't there yet in regard to immersive technology. Maybe one day it will pay off, but to this point, it certainly has not. And I think those questions only grow a little bit louder when you start looking at all these investments they're making in AI.
0: Lou, This seems like the question seems

0: to change every quarter about what the market is looking for. As you look at right now, we're starting to see phenomenal revenue growth. So I don't think there's any question that the revenue is coming in. More questions about what's the return on that invested capital, because if you're putting $200 billion in the ground, you better get some revenue out of it. When are we going to get real answers that are going to show up in the financial statements about if there is ROIC?
1: Better come soon. And I don't know. And in the market's defense, we're still early days. So if the market keeps asking different questions, maybe that's what it's coming. My biggest fear here, guys, is there isn't a lot of ROIC in the frontier models, that, and that's where all the spending is going, that most of the AI goodness will just come from lesser models. And that, I think, is the huge fear hanging out. But look, someone's going to make money off of this, and probably the companies with big cloud businesses that just can do that for whatever's going on. I think that's probably the way I'd lean right now, just because you feel like there will be demand there, whatever the future holds.
0: When we come back, we're going to ask Lou and Jason which stocks they would rather buy. You're listening to Motley Fool Hidden Gems Investing.
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7: 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Which one of these stocks would you rather own?
8: So I'm looking at my Scantron, and it's no fair. I don't see D. I don't see none of the above here. So that's bah humbug. So if you're going to force me here, I have actually worked with the automakers before. I kind of know the insides of the business a bit. It's a brutal business. Even in the best of times, it is a slog. You have the most complex supply chains in the world. I am not going to buy an automaker, period. So I'm sorry, GM. I respect what you're trying to do with subscriptions and services and all that, but I'll believe it when I see it. Tesla, I do have concerns about the valuation, but Tesla has a lot more optionality away from that core auto business. I do believe, despite the valuation, that if they execute on their plan, there is a lot of ways to create value there outside of just the moving metal on the car lot. So I am going to lean into my valuation fears and choose Tesla.
7: Jason, are you going all in on dancing humanoid robots?
9: Well, you know, I'm with Lou in that I don't own any automakers. I kind of look at automakers and airlines and I'm like, you know what? I'm just not interested. So the Scantron reference. Wow. Holy cow.
7: I wanted to hold back on that.
8: I'm old. Okay.
9: That's great. I really enjoyed that.
8: You got your number two pencil.
9: I thought it was interesting. If you look back, you look at year to date, look over the last 12 months, look over the last 3 years, and look over the last 5 years, GM has Yes. outperformed Tesla in every regard. This has been the better investment. And I was a little surprised to see that. If I have to choose one, I like Lou's point there about the optionality in regard to Tesla. I mean, there is a little bit of a jockey play there. Musk just seems to kind of get what he wants. I don't know how he does it, but just he does it. And There's obviously this potential for Tesla and SpaceX to roll up together as well at some point. I don't know. But I think generally speaking, the optionality is why I would say I go with Tesla in this case. And it's not to belittle GM at all, because again, looking at the track record of the last 5 years in the company's performed very well and investors have done okay as well. But it doesn't have the same optionality that Tesla has.
7: You know, we always think that everything is going to repeat with General Motors, because Lou's right. They kind of keep making the same mistakes over and over again when you go through some sort of downturn. We would love to buy one of these big GM vehicles, as we have, you know, a bigger family and a dog and all that kind of stuff. They never go on sale. So that's an indicator of their pricing power in the market right now. I don't know if that will hold, but at least through 2026, it looks like you're not going to get any sort of deal on a Tahoe or a Suburban. All right, let's go back to the pharmaceutical industry. Jason, I'm going to start with you. Eli Lilly, everything going right for Eli Lilly right now, but the market is pricing that in. Enterprise value to sales is 14.

0: 15. PE multiple is 40. Would you rather own that or Novo Nordisk? Enterprise value to sales is 3.5 and the PE is 11.
1: Yeah, another industry that I tend to shy away from because I just don't have, I don't feel like I have any sort of expertise or full understanding as to, you know, how these businesses operate. I understand they can be very hit or miss. A lot depends on pipeline. A lot depends on approval. We've seen Lilly and Novo both performing, I think, well, Lilly more so than Novo, but really benefiting from these weight loss drugs, right? The GLP-1s. And it seems like Lilly with Mounjaro and Zepbound, that is just a 1-2 punch that's really working very well for business right now. So this is kind of your classic growth versus value. And I mean, the bet on Novo would be that, right? They are going to return to growth. That their pipeline will then, help them sort of reignite that growth. I don't know that it will. I think for me, I'm going to kind of look towards the winner and kind of expect that winner to keep on winning. And so therefore, I think I would go with Lilly in this case.
2: Move. Yeah, I'm going with Lilly. This is another tough industry. Like even blockbusters only mean so much because of patent laws. I mean, Pfizer might have changed the world with statins, and Pfizer did not, the stock did not behave like NVIDIA. So I think that that's worth keeping in mind. Lilly, to their credit, is taking advantage of the moment and buying everything in sight. They've done what? 2 dozen deals today. And what's that doing? That's maybe if half of them or if a third of them become drugs, but they are using the cash from this blockbuster to augment, to improve, to build out the pipeline for the future. I really like that strategy. So they're my choice there, even if they are the less of a value play.
0: All right, let's look into financials. Lou, would you rather own a big bank? And I'm going to put JP Morgan Chase here. Price to book multiple is 2.5. If I'm pulling my numbers correctly, that's what I have.
2: And that's high for a bank. So tell me what's next.
0: That's very high for a bank. 3-year growth rate is 8%. Okay. Okay. Decent growth rate. Second stock, SoFi. Price to book is 1.9, cheaper on a price to book basis, but the 3-year growth rate is 27%. Which one did you rather own?
2: I'd rather own JP Morgan. And I'll tell you, you pick price to book, I'll go PE ratio. And okay. It's rare for a bank to be, you know, above 10 to 15. JP Morgan, I was looking at it, kind of looks pricey to me at 14x forward earnings. SoFi's double that. And I still think that there is just, SoFi is a great young bank. And yes, their growth rates are better because they are younger. So there's a denominator issue. But look, JMO, I know you used to do the financial show. You know this. I was shocked when I saw SoFi bragging that their average customer has 1.5 relationships. That a community bank would laugh at that. And I think I think that the best growth days are behind it just as the denominator changes. And I think it is going to eventually be valued like a bank, because that's what it is. So I think there's probably more equity upside for slow and steady JP Morgan right now.
1: Yeah, I think that's right. I'm going with scale here. SoFi, $20 billion business, obviously done some good stuff. What it started out initially was a student loan business, wasn't it?
0: Loans and personal loans. Yeah, loans, all the stuff that big banks don't want to do.
1: Yeah, so I mean, it's nice to see they've been able to expand and become more things for more people. I do agree with what you said, 1.5 times.
2: 1.54 customers per product per customer.
1: Yeah, that doesn't seem that great.
2: That was their record high.
1: That number should be bigger. That number should be bigger for sure.
0: We talked about this on Wednesday. I do think it's funny how banks trick you into increasing that number.
2: Travis, it's not a, so here's my honest explanation about it. And sorry, JMO, I'm hijacking.
1: Nope,
2: but I think they have been so laser focused on, I don't even want to say juicing or spiking, because that sounds like there's no conspiracy here, but they've been going so hard on bringing in new members and not actually monetizing. You could say the bull case is actually slow your roll on just kind of getting everybody through the door and actually
0: there's
2: monetizing. Be careful, because Wells Fargo could tell you a story about how that can go wrong.
1: Yeah. Well, I mean, I'm glad you brought up Wells Fargo, because it's like I said, I'm going with scale here with JPM. But it's not to say that something bad couldn't happen. Now, I think that J.P. Morgan has done very well under the leadership of Jamie Dimon. We also know that he's not going to be there forever. And he's kind of, I think, 1 foot out the door, right? They're starting to talk about succession planning there. And so it will depend on future leadership, making sure they can keep things going in the right direction. But the bank is, I mean, it's basically a $1 trillion company today, right? I mean, it is just, it plays such a pivotal role in our broader economy. I like the dividend yield. I think the dividend should continue to grow. I like the fact that they continue to buy back shares. And I love the fact that they really focus on keeping that war chest balance sheet, right? They really want to make sure that they keep the company in financially in good health. And so, yeah, I think to me, I would just feel a lot more comfortable owning that one, as opposed to SoFi.
0: I'm just going to disagree with you guys on almost everything here today, but that's what makes market. All right. Let's go quickly with this one. I wanted to touch on this quick. Costco versus Target. Give you a couple of numbers here. Costco's price earnings multiple is 48. Target's price earnings multiple is 19. Fun fact here, Jason, Target stock is up 43% this year, but which one would you rather own from here?
1: Well, I like the membership model. I think membership has its privileges. And I remember early on in my first days here working at the Fool, you know, a number of us were questioning kind of how much further Costco could go with this. And what did they really have the ability to raise prices in regard to that membership fee? Because we know they're going to keep prices as low as they can in the store. Fast forward to today, we've seen clearly they've been able to raise prices just incrementally here and there while maintaining those 90%+ renewals. And that to me has just been a phenomenal part of this business is just that renewal rate. And every time I drive by Costco here, by our house, I mean, it's like an airport parking lot. I mean, the place
0: is the most annoying parking lot in the city.
1: It is so full always. And and we're not members at Costco, so I don't go there to shop, but I'm always just amazed to see how busy it is. And, just a very loyal, customer base that keeps on coming back for more. And as long as they keep, as long as they adhere to keeping prices low, within the stores, I don't see any reason why the business can't continue to grow and succeed.
2: So I don't like investing in retail, but if I do, I want to see what are you special at? What's your reason? What is it that you do that you can't get elsewhere? I think Target's up off the mat here, but there is, we've seen with Kohl's, we've seen with JCPenney's, we've seen with Kmart. You just don't have a right to exist here. And with Target, I kind of wonder how hard it's going to be for them to have just I go to Target for blank, you know, versus other things. Kind of Costco by default here, as expensive as it is. I know why they exist and I know why people go there.
0: When we come back, we're going to get to the stocks on our radar. 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
6: As always, people on the program may have interests in the stocks they talk about, and the Motley Fool may have formal recommendations for or against, so don't buy or sell stocks based solely on what you hear. All personal finance content follows the Motley Fool's editorial standards and is not approved by advertisers. Advertisements are sponsored content and provided for informational purposes only. To see our full advertisement disclosure, please check out our show notes. I did want to get to some news that came in overnight, Lou. That is that the Wall Street Journal is reporting that Tesla is weighing the sale of its China business to pave the way for a merger with SpaceX. What do we need to know about this?
7: Right. And the first thing we should need to know is Elon says it's fake news. But if you read the story, it basically, it sounds like they've been thinking about this for a long time, that the divisions.
6: And it makes sense. They would probably not be able to have that business and merge
7: not.
6: With SpaceX. Yeah.
7: I mean, yeah. Folks, think about it this way. Everything we accuse, I mean, right now we're facing that Mercedes-Benz might not be able to sell cars in the U.S. because they have a Chinese investor that owns 10%. That's how the U.S. views this. So what are they going to say if there is a major, major Chinese presence to a defense contractor, which is in part what SpaceX is? They would have to do something here for a merger. So that is the natural implication. But look, this has been a criticism for a while because Elon owns both companies. So it's out there. I think it probably, I am really curious how much Tesla cares about automobiles anymore. We haven't seen any we've seen kind of refreshes, but we've kind of cut the model lineup in half without a lot of plans for more. This would be a real symbolic move of the future of this business isn't electric vehicles. I think you'd only see it in a merger, but I do think a merger is coming. So I guess this is just part of the process.
6: Jason, it's wild that the plant

0: that I think was supposed to be the growth driver for Tesla makes, I think it's over half of their vehicles, could potentially just be, they're not going to give it away, but there's probably not going to be, you know, $500 billion of value taken out of that Chinese state.
1: No, and it's I think Lou's right. You know, we're talking more and more about Tesla being something other than an auto company, which is just kind of weird to think about. But I mean, Musk has said, you know, time and time again that, I mean, it's all about humanoid robots, right? I mean, that's kind of, it's AI and humanoid robots. And so I think even Musk may say this is, you know, fake news or whatever. My suspicion is we will see this merger happen within the next couple of years. I think that he's going to want to make sure to try to get this done during this current administration, because I would imagine he wouldn't want to take the chance on a future administration that might not be so embracing to this to this type of a deal. So my bet is we see in the next couple of years SpaceX and Tesla roll up into one.
0: Lou, as you look at Tesla as a stock right now, does the fact that they're potentially getting out of China, it's been become a very, very competitive market there. Could that actually be a positive thing for them?
2: Remember that what they do in China is make vehicles for the world. So it's a lot more than just competing locally with China. Yeah. I don't think this happens without the SpaceX merger. So I think it's kind of, you take the two for one. If they independently of SpaceX just decide we're dumping China, that would be a concern for the business. But I think there's only two paths here, either the status quo or the merger.
0: Well, it'll be very interesting to see what happens, because there's obviously a lot going on with both SpaceX and Tesla. Musk running both companies. So, you know, if they are going to merge, something is probably going to have to happen with this stake. All right. We'd like to end the show with Stocks on a Radar, bringing in Dan Boyd with his thoughts. Jason, you're up first. What are you looking at this week?
1: Yeah, Dan, I'm looking at Keysight Technologies. The ticker is KEYS. And, you know, this world is more tech driven than ever. And it takes a lot to bring this technology to market, Dan, from design and development to testing and deployment is an arduous process, requires near perfection. Keysight delivers a portfolio of hardware, software, and services that enable its customers to do it all. And the company operates ultimately in two different segments. They have the communication solution side of the business, which is electronic design and test, software, instrumentation systems, and related services. Their end markets are commercial communications, aerospace, defense, government end markets. And then they also have the electronical industrial solution side of the business, which consists of also electronic design, testing, and simulation software, computer and aided engineering solutions. Those end markets include automotive, energy, semiconductor, general electronics. They make their money by selling the hardware, software, and services to a global base of over 30,000 different customers. I like the fact that software and services now represents approximately 36% of the business. That's higher margin, recurring revenue. And so definitely business to keep an eye on here.
0: Dan, quite the pitch, but also I like the ticker, just keys.
3: Yeah, good ticker. This is one of those companies that is both like boring and completely inscrutable. I'm looking at their Wikipedia page, and I got to tell y'all, I don't understand any of this.
1: It's boring, but it's crucial. And that's the key. That's the key, Dan.
0: All right, Lou, what are you looking at this week?
2: So, Dan, I want to take a look at Defense Prime L3 Harris Technologies. This week, they released earnings. They beat expectations on both revenue and earnings. They also raised full year guidance, yet the stock traded down more than 10%. After earnings. So what's going on? Well, earlier in the year, L3 Harris teamed with the Pentagon to spin off its missile business in an IPO that would come with billions in government funding to increase missile manufacturing. The market liked that deal because it would allow L3 Harris to keep some of the upside of that missile business while saving its capex for higher margin areas like space. But yesterday, L3 Harris said the IPO is going to be delayed until 2027 because of choppy, frothy market conditions. I get why the market is disappointed, but I think the sell-off is an overreaction. L3 Harris finished the quarter with a backlog of $42 billion in future business. They are the go-to contractor for areas like Golden Dome, missile defense, a lot of this defense electronics at this higher margin. They also have a better international business than most of their peers. Because of this, L3 Harris normally trades at a premium to those other defense contractors. Today, you can get it at basically the same multiple as General Dynamics. That looks like an opportunity to me, Dan.
0: Dan, another critical company, but a ticker of LHS. X. That's
2: not as good.
0: Not working for me quite as well.
3: Yeah, based on tickers, you know, we got to go Keysight here. But I get why L3 Harris seems like a juicy investment these days. But I gotta imagine that Keysight is probably selling components to at least some of the suppliers that L3 Harris uses. So I'm gonna go Keysight this time around.
0: All right, Keysight, definitely one I need to look at too, Jason. Thanks, everybody, for listening. For Lou, Jason, and Dan Boyd behind the glass, I'm Travis Hoyam. We'll see you here tomorrow.
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8: from ABC News, I'm Chuck Sievertson. Breaking news, according to Iranian state media, their foreign minister says negotiations with Oman concerning the Strait of Hormuz are in their final stages and are on their way to being finalized. No details. Mideast allies pressure President Trump to call off attacks on Iran. This after Iran makes threats of counterattacks on U.S. allies. ABC's Matt Rivers and Amman Jordan.
9: Many of us in this part of the world thought that we'd be waking up today with a fresh round of missiles soaring overhead, an incredibly tense few days, now ending in a sigh of relief with President Trump calling off large-scale strikes, at least for now. Overnight, Trump posting online, "I have agreed for the future benefit of the world and likewise the survival of a successful and prosperous Iran to cancel the attacks, subject to being able to rapidly make a deal." He goes on to say any deal would include reopening the Strait of Hormuz and the end of what he calls the Iranian nuclear threat.
8: Trump has repeated that the U.S. bombing has obliterated Iran's military. Three fires in Spokane, Washington have burned over 5,000 acres. Officials estimate at least 600 structures have been damaged or destroyed. ABC News forecaster Samara Theodore.
10: This is an environment that is primed for wildfires. Strong wind gusts, very dry conditions, and the fires can spread rapidly. That includes parts of Idaho, Wyoming, up to Billings, Glasgow, Great Falls. So please be mindful of that. Where we really start to see this rev up is the critical fire danger zones, and that includes Great Falls, Bozeman, Idaho Falls, into the upper Midwest, parts of the Intermountain West.
8: Police confirmed three people killed, another five injured when a gunman opened fire outside a fast food restaurant yesterday in Twin Falls, Idaho.
11: As I was running, I faced the shooter head on, and he pointed the gun at me, and I ducked behind a white car just to have some sort of coverage.
8: Police say the suspected shooter died. No word on a motive. You're listening to ABC News.
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0: And just the fact that all the old stores that were in there.
1: Nobody was injured in the building collapses. Mortgages become less affordable. ABC's Andrew Dimbert.
2: The average rate on a 30-year fixed-rate mortgage climbed this week to 6.66%. That's the highest level in a year and the fourth straight weekly increase. And as for existing home sales, well, they've already become sluggish this year after the most buyer-friendly spring in years. Summer activity has now cooled, with pending home sales falling 5.4% in June.
1: No winner in last night's Powerball jackpot. The prize rises to $738 million. ABC's Will Gans.
3: If you're wondering where you should shop for your ticket, Indiana, historically, is the luckiest, selling 39 jackpot-winning tickets since Powerball began in 1992, which is more than any other state. However, with this current jackpot, which no one has won since May 2nd, California's starting to feel like the place to be. Last night's drawing made not one, not two, but three Californians match five winners. Each of them took home $1 million each.
1: Chuck Sievertson, ABC News.
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1: AI found security flaws and accidentally broke into real company systems. What this could mean for the next generation of cyber attacks. The government's new robot ban doesn't just cover humanoids. It could also affect the next robot vacuum you buy. A rideshare service charged me 66% more than the price I was quoted. I'll tell you the quick message that got me a refund. Plus, your tech questions answered. What's going on? I'm Rich DeMiro, and this is Rich on Tech. This is the show where I talk about the tech stuff I think you should know about. It's also the place where I answer your questions about technology. I believe that tech should be interesting, useful, and fun. Phone lines are open at 888-RICH-101. That's 888-742-4101. Give me a call if you have a tech question, need some advice, or just want to share something interesting you've discovered in the tech world. You can also send me an email. Just go to richontech.tv and hit contact. Phone line once again, 888-RICH-101, 888-742-4101. Give me a call. Kim will take good care of you, get you on the air here. We've got some great guests this week. Brian Collins of the Earth Fire Alliance. We'll talk about how they're putting satellites in outer space that can detect wildfires faster than ever. And later in the show, we've got Andrea Smith, tech journalist, to talk about her

top-tested Bluetooth earbuds and portable speakers. Story time. Back in 1989, I remember it very well, I wanted a Nintendo Game Boy. It was $89.99. It was the way to play video games on the go. And so what did I do? I saved my money from my paper route. $20, I think that was what I made every other week. It was not very much. But I finally saved up the cash, and I told my parents, let's go to the mall. KB Toys. Gotta get this Game Boy. And it was tough to get. It was not easy. Well, I went there. I handed over my hard-earned cash, and I went home, and I played the heck out of Tetris. And then, of course, I had to get other games. I had to save up money for those, too. And the process started all over again. Ownership in America is going away. It's really going away. Nobody does what I did all those years ago anymore. It started with cars. Now it's movies. It's music. Even clothes. We rent everything. What about the pride of ownership? It's all gone. And just this week, Apple said they have a new way for you to get their products. And it's pretty much like leasing a car. It's a new program called Apple Upgrade. It lets you lease an iPhone, an iPad, a Mac computer, or an Apple Watch through the company called Klarna. 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You don't have to pay a lot up front. You get a predictable upgrade schedule. But remember, there's an important word here. Lease. You do not own this phone. It does not automatically become yours. After you make these payments, you pay, and then you either have to start a new lease, pay more to keep it, or walk away and you have no phone. Now, there is no interest, no security deposit. It's a soft credit check. So yeah, they make it easy for you. But what about returning the device? Now, this is a phone. You're carrying this in your pocket every single day of your life. You think you might damage it? You think you might lose it? Think it might get stolen? Well, if that happens, you're going to owe more money at the end. And if you stop paying, you miss your lease payments, guess what's going to happen? They're going to take that phone back from you. Now, AppleCare is not included. It's optional, unlike Apple's old iPhone upgrade program. But Apple does encourage it because guess what? 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The phone itself is unlocked, which is kind of nice. You can trade in your existing device to reduce the payment during that initial lease time. But here's the deal. Apple always owns the device, or I guess Klarna does, during the lease. So you get to pay a little bit, but they're getting that device back at the end of the lease. And the problem with that is that, guess what? That device is worth a lot when you return it to them. They're making all that money. And Apple, in the process of introducing this new lease program, is getting rid of its previous iPhone upgrade program and its iPhone payments program. Incidentally, you can still get the phone if you want through your carrier. So here's the thing. This is a true lease. The AppleCare costs extra, and it covers more than just the iPhone. So why is Apple doing this? Well, their official answer is that customers wanted more choice, more products, and more flexibility. And I'm sure that's part of it. But the real reason Apple is doing this is not to be nice and make the phone easy to afford. It's to give people a reason to replace devices that are lasting longer than ever. We know that people are keeping their phones an average of 3.8 years. That's what Assurant tells us. They're the big trade-in company. The average Android phone, about the same. So in the first quarter of 2026, people were holding on to their phones longer, and why shouldn't they? Smartphones have gotten really good. Every year I tell you about the newer processors, how they've gotten faster, the camera's gotten better, and the battery lasts a little bit longer. But guess what? That phone in your pocket still texts other people, takes good pictures, runs the apps, gets you through your day. The new features are nice, but they're not always compelling enough to get you to spend all that money. But when you talk about, you know, $800, $1,000, $1,200, whatever it is, if I say, oh, $25 a month, come on, big deal. That makes it much easier.

easier to afford for the average person, much easier to say, oh, let me get a new phone every other year instead of every 4 years. And guess who that's good for? That is good for Apple. Now, it's good for you because you get the shiny new thing, but it's much better for this company. I think this could be useful for someone who regularly needs like the newest, latest, greatest phone. Someone like myself, whose, you know, livelihood depends on it. That could be viewed as an operating expense. You're an influencer. You use your phone for photography, whatever it is. But if you're the average person that's keeping your phone for 3, 5, whatever, however many years, buying is always the better financial move, because the longer you keep a device, we know this, the lower its effective monthly cost becomes. Now, here's the thing. I can tell you all this stuff, and guess what? None of it matters. I know that many, many people are going to lease their iPhones because it's simple. It's easy. You want it today, you get it today. You don't have to save up your money. You don't have to think about it. You don't have to have pride of ownership. You just have to walk into a store and say, yeah, I've got a name, I've got a phone number, and I've got $20 that I can pay you for this phone. And that's what's going to happen. So if you keep your device for a long time, I would say don't do the lease program. But if you're someone who does not care about wasting some of your hard-earned money and you get a new phone, then go ahead. I'm not judging you for doing the leasing program. But I would say if you're keeping your phone for 5 years, come on. I mean, just buy the phone outright. And by the way, if you need to save up for your phone like I did for my Game Boy back in the day, do it. It will build a little resilience. You can't get everything you want the instant you want it. Believe me, that's what I tell my kids. They want everything. And it's like, oh, it's on Amazon here, Dad. I put it in the cart. Just buy it. No, that's not how it works. That's not how life works. Sometimes you actually have to work for the things that you want. You have to wait for the things that you want. And yeah, it's tough. Believe me, I'm impatient just like you are. I want everything immediately. And guess what? Not exactly how life works. So take these life lessons and understand that I get that Apple's going to be advertising these cheap lease prices everywhere. But think about it this way. It's convenient, it's flexible, and for the right person, look, it might be perfectly reasonable. But Apple and Klarna are betting that a small number of people, probably a lot of people every month, will want to replace their technology more than they need to. And that's what they're going to do because of this program. Now, here's my bottom line. Klarna, this is the company they're partnering with, okay? It looks so friendly, it's so nice, it's got a funny name. Klarna sounds amazing, sounds like karma. But guess what? I looked them up. They're worth about $7 billion. So let me just make sure. Klarna worth. Okay. Oh, it says Klarna worth it is the first search. Yeah. $7 billion. Okay. Klarna did not become a $7 billion company by creating payment plans that only benefit you. Guess who's benefiting at the end of the day? Them. All right. Just remember that. All right, we got a lot of show for you today. 888-RICH-101, 888-742-4101. We got the website, richontech.tv. We've got your calls. We've got your emails. We've got a lot going on here. Thank you for listening. More Rich on Tech coming your way right after this.

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Welcome back to Rich on Tech. Rich DeMuro here, hanging out with you, talking technology at 888-RICH-101-888-742-4101. Yes, Mom is back in town. Yes, she is doing the playlist for today's show, so direct all inquiries and comments to her. My mom and my son spent 3 weeks with my family on the East Coast, which he's been begging us to do for years now. We finally let him do it this summer. And I was a little bit worried because my family's, you know, they're big, but they're all over the place. Like, I mean, mentally, not physically. As yours might be too. So I really was concerned leaving like my child in their hands, and they did a fantastic job. I mean, my dad literally did like a camp with him where they went fishing, they went jet skiing, they went boating, they went to Vermont. I mean, they went all over the place and did all kinds of cool things with him. Then my sisters brought him out to different places. My mom flew back with him solo, or I guess the duo. And that was great too. So anyway, she is doing the playlist. Just a lot of trust. When you put your kid in someone else's arms, you put a lot of trust in this world. And we need to do that, you know? Sometimes you got to get out of your comfort zone and do stuff like that. So I sent an Uber for my mom and my son yesterday to pick them up in New Jersey to go to the airport. And my fare quoted was $85. I get it. It's a lot of money, but it's my mom, my kid, you know, treated them right with an Uber black SUV. Well, apparently there was a lot of traffic and I never

0: all this happened before, but when I got my bill, it was $142, like a little notification on my phone. And I was like, excuse me, what? And Uber was like, oh, sorry, your trip took longer than we expected. I'm like, okay, that's your problem, not mine. And so what did I do? I went on and I went to AI and I said, hey, take a little calculation here and give me what to say to get a credit for this, because I'm sorry, but this is ridiculous. I never even saw that. I've taken Uber so many times, I've never seen this happen. It's always the price they tell you. And so Uber, AI said to text them this: my final fare was higher than the estimate. The estimate was 85, but I was charged 143 because the trip was supposedly longer than expected. Please review the route and fare calculation for accuracy. That sounds very nice, right? Like, I'm not like accusing them of anything. And nothing happened. Like, Uber on the app was like, sorry, that's the bottom line is whatever. And like 5 minutes later, I get a notification on my phone. It was like, hey, we've reviewed your trip and we gave you a credit for the difference. So the whole difference, they gave me a credit for $36. So here's my point here. My point is, I get it. Everything's automated nowadays. We feel, you know, everyone's got our credit cards. They love automatically charging us for all these fees and things. But if you have a question about something, just question it. You don't have to be mean. You don't have to be accusatory. You don't have to, you know, get up in their face, but just, all I did was ask the question, like, hey, I've never seen this before. I'm just curious, like, what happened here? And sure enough, $40 back in my pocket just for asking a question. So anyway, do that kind of stuff. We got an email from, let's see here, Mikey. I'm an old tech nerd, and your newsletter got me thinking about wireless charging on airplanes and at public charging stations. I always use a charge-only adapter that blocks data when I plug into USB ports. Is there a similar security risk when using a public wireless charging pad? Mickey, I'll tell you, number one, I don't think there's any risk in plugging into a public USB port at all. I know that's been overblown online, on social media. I don't think there's any risk whatsoever. I mean, yes, there's always a risk. But do I think the average person is getting all of their, what do they call it, juice jacking? It's just not really happening. It's a thing that was kind of created out of security researchers saying that this is something that could happen. And then all the little Klingons on Instagram, you know, start doing posts about this could happen. It's scary. Buy my USB blocker that, by the way, I get an affiliate revenue link from. So that's what's really happening. Most of the modern operating systems, well, both of the modern mobile operating systems have precautions built in where if you are plugging into a USB port, they are not just giving your data to that USB connection. They are asking you, hey, do you want to transfer data through this connection or do you just want to charge? And charge is the default. So unless you specifically say, like, yeah, I'd like to send all my data to this USB port, sure. And even if that's happening, it's still going to ask you, do you want to trust this? And you got to put in your PIN. So that's why they ask you that when you plug your computer or your phone into your computer for the first time. So is there a similar security risk when using a public wireless charging pad? I don't think so at all. Maybe a malicious charging pad could theoretically try to trigger something through NFC, but I don't think so. I really think that the risk is very low here. With that said, if you want to practice good data and privacy safety and precautions, I would always bring your own charging cable, plug in using your own adapter, and, you know, but I don't think using a public wireless charging pad is really going to be a problem. I really don't. Thanks for the email, 888-RICH-101, 888-742-4101. You probably heard the news this week that researchers at Anthropic now say one of their AI models accidentally hacked into a real company computer system during a security test. The AI thought it was working inside a fake sandbox environment, you know, practice environment, but because of a setup mistake, it actually had a connection to the internet. Whoops. Well, then it went on to find weak passwords and other security flaws, just like a human hacker would, and it did its thing. And Anthropic was like, wait, what? So the important thing here is that the AI did not invent a new way to hack. It just found the mistakes faster than a regular person could. But I think the big lesson here, because we heard this about OpenAI last week, now we're hearing it about Anthropic. I think a little of this is marketing, but we'll leave that aside. I think here is the main thing here. Right now, AI companies are doing all these systems, the testing in very controlled environments. But in the future, probably right now, criminals are going to use these same AI tools to look for weaknesses in real companies and even your personal devices. It can check thousands of things in the time it would take a person to check just a few. That means even a small security mistake would be found very quickly by AI. The good news is companies are starting to use, and they are using AI to defend themselves by finding these problems and fixing them before hackers do. But here is the thing you need to know. Going forward, cybersecurity is only going to become more important because now we're leveling the playing field. You've got the bad guys using AI to find everything faster and exploit it faster. But the good news is companies also have AI to help find those holes before the hackers do, and patch them. But the bottom line is, you can no longer, if you are a small business or a regular person, you can no longer take cybersecurity for granted. You need to be in on it. You need to understand it. You need to practice cybersecurity basics. 888-RICH-101, back after this.
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0: Welcome back to Rich on Tech. Rich DeMuro here, hanging out with you, talking technology at 888-RICH-101, 888-742-4101. Kim tells me she bought her Game Boy 2. It was right before her first ever flight to go to Buffalo, New York to visit Grandpa. And she also adds that she bought everything. Her bike, her radios, her Nintendo, her CDs. She was not spoiled. Good for you, Kim. You know, that's what we did back in the day. We saved up for things. I mean, how much pride did you have when you saved up for something and then you got it? It was like you were beaming. That smile on your face was so big. It was the best. And we all knew the spoiled brats that were our friends that just got everything. And you would look at them and just, it's like they had it all. They had it all. And it was like, okay, I don't know. I mean, my kids, I really, because we're all in this world of like Amazon and instant gratification, and it's tough. Don't get me wrong. Believe me, every parent out there knows that if you have the means to get your kids something, you want to get it for them because you can do it as an adult. Amazon and all these other things that you can just order instantly and have it there that same day. But we still need to teach the fact that there is value in waiting and anticipating something and not getting it instantly. And that's a life lesson that we all need. Let's go to Linda in Moreno Valley. Linda, you're on with Rich.
10: Hi, Rich.
0: What's up?
10: I wanted to tell you about something that was kind of scary that happened yesterday over at my daughter's house.
0: Oh, okay.
10: I was watching the grandkids, and we were talking about music. So my grandson decided to ask Alexa, you know, they have a standalone little screen, ask Alexa the who wrote a certain song. And after Alexa answered, Alexa, and I was there and I heard it, Alexa asked him for his name and said, can you please share with me your name? And my grandson said, no. I'm not going to give you my name. You know, that's, you know, a security risk or something.
0: Stranger
10: and
0: danger.
10: So Alexa said, well, if you let me know your name, I can set a profile up for you, and then I can customize any answers I may give you in the future. And my grandson again said, no, I'm not going to do that. And then she went on to say, well, I understand that it's a security issue, and, you know, on and on and on. And so my grandson said, thank you, goodbye.
0: And that was it?
10: Yeah. But, I mean, it was scary because, you know, Alexa could be talking to someone who isn't savvy enough, and you could open yourself up to security because you were talking about cybersecurity and stuff. So I just thought that was really kind of scary.
0: Yeah, I mean, it's definitely, the whole kind of topic of kids with these smart screens and these smart devices is really tricky, because as adults, we know, you know, we can understand and we can, you know, take these answers that they give us and, you know, ask appropriate questions. But what I notice is that kids really have no limits with these things. Like, they will, and your grandson did the smart thing by not saying his name. And I think that goes to like the teachings that he's gotten from his parents and yourself, I'm guessing,
10: right.
0: You know, with strangers and things like that, which makes sense. Don't give out your personal information.
10: Right.
0: I don't think they're, you know, I think at the end of the day, if I'd be curious if he would have said how old he is to Alexa, what she would have done, because I'm sure Amazon needs to think about that. When they're asking for your name, they're assuming it's an adult, and there are kid profiles and there's different restrictions for Alexa when you're a child.
10: Oh, okay.
0: So I think that that brings up an just a bigger topic of like the privacy and security of you're in the home, you've got various people in the
10: right.
0: home, and everyone's accessing this screen. Alexa doesn't really know if it's a child that's asking the question or an adult. And so I think there's a lesson to be learned there. For I don't think most people are setting up those profiles, and that's why she's asking to do that. And maybe there's some benefit there, but I'm not sure what the benefit is, except for the, you know, maybe the protection of children. But I know my kids, they do ask a lot of random questions. I'm like running out. I'm like, stop, don't answer that. They don't need to know that. And they will just ask anything.
10: Mm-hmm.
0: But I think your grandchild did the right thing. But it's a scary story for the privacy aspect. It's not the scariest thing I've heard. You know, I've heard people say that Alexa says some really weird things. So in the scheme of things, I guess it's probably the safest thing is that he just said, okay, goodbye. See you later.
10: Yeah. Well, we don't really deal with Alexa. So it's something that our kids and grandkids do and we don't. So it just kind of struck me as being kind of odd.
0: Yeah,
10: that it would do that just randomly, because they've had Alexa for a long time and it had never done that before. So I don't know if it's part of an upgrade on their system or something, but I thought maybe it was something that I could share just for parents and grandparents to be aware of and to talk to their kids about.
0: Yeah, that's interesting. I'm going to look up some information on that about, you know, asking you to create a profile. I mean, I guess it's, thanks for the call, Linda. Do appreciate it. It's probably something that it looks like, let's see, when Alexa asks to create profiles, it wants to recognize individual household members, set up voice IDs, and personalize the experience. So I don't think that she was doing it with malice. I think that it was probably... I think Amazon just recognizes there's different people in the household and they want to make sure that the experience is personalized for them. I think that, I don't know, maybe there should be some smarts to know just in general when a child's voice is asking something versus an adult voice. And I'm sure that with algorithms, they could easily figure that out. Maybe they already do. But thanks for the call. Appreciate it. 888-RICH-101, 888-742-4101. Maybe you heard the headline that the Trump administration announced a ban on these foreign-made advanced robotic devices, which, you know, really applies to like humanoids. That was the big headline. But some outlets, including The Verge, did some extra digging, and it turns out it also includes robot vacuums. So the FCC did confirm to The Verge that the rules also cover robot vacuum cleaners, which is pretty wild. This does not mean someone's coming to your house to confiscate your Roomba. Any robot vacuum that you already have can continue operating. Retailers can continue selling and importing models that previously received FCC approval. The restriction applies to new models that have not received authorization just yet. But the definition of these robots is actually even bigger. It covers a software-controlled machine that moves along the ground, weighs more than 4.4 pounds, including the dock, uses sensors to understand its surroundings, and has wireless connectivity. That can include robot lawnmowers, sidewalk delivery robots, even mobile warehouse robots. The FCC says foreign-made robots can collect sensitive data, potentially allowing a malicious actor to survey Americans, gather intelligence, or even remotely take control of a machine. Now, I don't think your Roomba is going to come kill you. But I mean, look, I know this sounds silly, but, and we've seen now, I mean, there's just so much with China right now. It started with Huawei phones and some of the infrastructure. Then, of course, we saw it expanded to routers. Now we see that it is including humanoid robots. So we're getting to, and of course, drones similarly, that was banned. They were banned. So we're getting to this place where, you know, this relationship with China, especially when it comes to electronics, is really, really dicey because we rely on them for so many things. But now all of a sudden, all these things that are coming from there, we're like, hold on, we don't know if we trust you with this stuff. So I'm not sure what's going to happen here. I mean, I think what's going to happen is the same thing we've seen happen with the routers, which is exception after exception after exception after new rule after a changing rule. So it's like we're saying all this stuff and we make all these rules, and all of a sudden when push comes to shove, it's like, oh no, okay, hold on, we know this company, you're fine. Oh no, we know this company, you're fine. We're good with you, you're fine. So it's like, where do we stand here? Are we really banning this stuff, or are we saying, we're just saying the ban, but then we're allowing it? So it's getting a little tricky with all these bans from China, but we'll see what happens here. Anyway, your Roomba is still fine. You can still use it. Still suck up your sock that messes the whole system up anyway. Or spreads. The worst story is when it spreads the, if your animal, your dog goes to the bathroom on the floor and the Roomba goes over it. Yeah, I've heard that story. Not pretty. 888, clean up on aisle 4. 888-RICH-101. Back after this.
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0: Welcome back to Rich on Tech. Rich DeMiro here, hanging out with you, talking technology. 888-RICH-101-888-742-4101. A couple of emails coming in from you. First off, we have one from Leo. He says, let's see, what did he say? Where's, what did I do with it? There it is, Leo. He says, Alexa just wanted to address the customer. Give them a fake name. Now Alexa will just say, hi, fake name. And then Niels says, I was listening to what she said about Apple's new rental program. How is it different from what NZXT did a few years ago and it got bad press? What she said at the end of the segment is exactly what this person said at the end of all the fallout with their rental program. Owning the device was cheaper in the long run than renting the device. Look, I don't think that is new knowledge. I mean, I think that pretty much everyone knows when you lease something, you're going to pay more eventually somehow, right? Or you're just on this upgrade cycle where you have to, you know, get something new all the time when you may not need it. Like, I've never leased a car, so I don't really know, but I'm guessing after 3 years, your car is still pretty good. I mean, my last car was going on, 5 years old? And it was perfectly, it felt like brand new. And so, you know, it's just one of those things where you're getting something. You're getting the shiny new thing. And some people like that. And some people don't mind that they're paying a little bit extra for that. So, again, I'm not judging you for it. But, yes, it's always more expensive to lease. This show today is sponsored by Incogni. Thousands of places on the internet have a file with your name on it. Your home address, your cell number, your email address. There's even more. Your medical conditions. 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Take your private life off the market. Let's go to line two. Sophia in Westlake Village. You're on with Rich.
1: Hi, Rich. How are you today?
0: I'm doing fantastic. How are you?
1: I'm great, thank you. Okay, so your screener commented about trust and relationships. Let's just not touch on that.
0: Okay.
1: It's not really important. What's important is that I'm doing the most I can, most comprehensive to just protect my privacy. Mm-hmm. And so I'm living with my boyfriend, okay. And he made some comments that made me believe that and I didn't know that he could do this until after this comment happened. I started Googling because I'm not a dummy. I'm like, how did he know that? He made a comment about, I can't remember the exact words, but it had to do with sports betting. It had to do with posting, like on Facebook. I have my own money and my own life. I could do whatever I want with my money. And I use Kalshi, but I don't tell him. And that's where that comment came from. And, so I Googled that he can access the Wi-Fi and see the traffic of people using the Wi-Fi.
0: Yes.
1: Is that correct? Okay. But he can't see specifics. So that's probably why he said sports something, because it probably didn't say Kalshi. Like, I have no idea.
0: Well, it could. But it depends on how you access it. Are you on your iPhone? Or are you on a computer?
1: My iPhone.
0: Okay. So are you using an app? Like, you're using the Kalshi app?
1: Correct.
0: Okay. So I mean, he might be able to see, let's say he was doing this. Let's say he could see the router logs, right? Like he set up some sort of software on there that gives him a list of all the websites that someone on his network goes to, which is reasonable. Okay. You can do that if you know what you're doing and you have a network.
1: Right.
0: 99.9% of people don't do that. But this is the information that if you are the internet service provider, they can certainly see everything that you do online, even when you're in incognito mode. So yes, they can even see the stuff that you're doing there. So the point is, yes, if he wanted a list of the websites you were going to and the things you were doing, he could see that. Not necessarily, you know, the apps that you're opening on your phone, because unless, you know, once those apps kind of go to the web, then he might see them. But the iPhone is pretty private. It uses something also called Private Relay, which when you're surfing the web, it privatizes a lot of the things that you're doing on the iPhone. So there are a lot of privacy protections built in at the base. But yes, if someone wanted to do this, they could. I have a feeling that he was probably just guessing. He might have just seen the app on your phone and made a comment because
1: he has a little bit of a controlling little bit behavior that I purposefully never let him see my phone. Okay. And I'm very aware. I have a screen protector too that it doesn't allow, like from the side. So it sounds really high maintenance. I know we don't need to get into that.
0: That's another show. That's a whole nother show. Know, that's exactly. Not my show.
1: That's Dr. Laura or whatever. But what I wanted to say is, my main question is, I've taken steps to protect myself, which I'm sure you would have recommended. I got a VPN.
0: Yep, I was going to say.
1: 24/7.
0: Yep.
1: Surfshark.
0: Yep, that's a good one.
1: And then I also actually turn off my Wi-Fi at his house because I can actually use Wi-Fi on my iPhone. I don't need it.
0: You can use your cellular. Yeah, you can use your cellular. Yeah, that's a great tip.
1: Right. So now I'm done. Like and he hasn't made any comments, because he can't see anything, but I do have an iPad and
0: probably pissed off at you too. he's mad. His logs of all your stuff just went away and he's trying to figure out how to tell you, hey, what did you do differently that I can't see everything you're doing anymore? He's probably really angry,
1: exactly. Well, because people who are controlling do that and they get angry, but they know that legally and morally it's wrong what they're doing.
0: Right. Exactly. So you're putting them in a really tough spot. This sounds like a great relationship.
1: It's actually kind of fun, to be honest. But the other question I had is, because I have a computer and an iPad, so I noticed when I was watching a movie on my iPad on my bed and I was on my phone doing my web stuff, when a message came through, it also came through to my iPad.
0: Yes.
1: So they're synced. So should I always have my iPad also on, even if I'm not typing things in and going on Kalshi there or whatever, should I still always have the VPN on that?
0: If you want to protect your browsing there, I would turn off your text message forwarding on the iPhone so it doesn't go to all your devices. So if you go type in handoff on your phone in the search bar and you'll see where it says messages and it'll say deliver to all these different things. So I would turn off the different devices because you don't really need them to go there. Sophia, it sounds like you're doing what you need to protect yourself. I am a little concerned with your well-being in general. I know you didn't want to get into the relationship aspect, but I think it's best to be open and honest in a relationship. And, you know, it sounds like you guys are dancing around each other a little bit here with this privacy stuff. I think you should just maybe attack it head on. You're using Kalshi. There's ads for it at LAX. It's not a big deal. A lot of people are doing that. I think you just talk about this stuff and maybe things will get better there. Thanks for the call today. More after this.
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9: From ABC News, I'm Chuck Sievertson. Iranian state media report that the country's foreign minister says negotiations with Oman concerning the Strait of Hormuz are in their final stages, but there are no details yet. Mideast allies pressured President Trump to call off attacks on Iran. This after Iran made threats of counterattacks. In Jordan, ABC's Matt Rivers.
10: Notably, Saudi Arabia has been very vocal publicly and privately urging the U.S. to de-escalate so its oil facilities wouldn't be targeted again by Iran. Iranian state media reported earlier that the country's foreign minister made calls to warn regional leaders about any escalation.
9: And states including Michigan and Georgia now joining Minnesota, reporting hacks into their water systems. Federal officials say Iran is suspected. ABC News senior investigative correspondent Aaron Katursky.
11: The FBI and the EPA are actively warning state officials in at least seven states, and it could grow beyond that, to disconnect their systems from the internet, or at least use a system that has some kind of a breaker. They're also urging utilities how to, you know, figure out how to revert to manual controls in the event that automated systems are somehow compromised.
9: Israel says it has problems with the Hamas disarmament deal. Israel says it won't withdraw until Hamas completely disarms. Hamas says it won't disarm until Israeli troops leave, stop bombing, and allow more humanitarian aid in. Three fires in Spokane, Washington have burned over 5,000 acres. Officials estimate at least 600 structures damaged or destroyed. California fire crews are fighting fires in the Sierra Nevadas and elsewhere in Central California. Utility PG&E spokesperson Jeff Smith says they'll notify customers of any necessary outages.
12: Sometimes we need to de-energize our lines so firefighters can get into the areas that they need to in order to fight the fire, or just making sure that we, you know, protect our infrastructure so we can keep the power on for folks.
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9: Police confirmed three people were killed, another five were injured when a gunman opened fire outside a fast food restaurant yesterday in Twin Falls, Idaho. ABC's Jacqueline Lee.
14: The chaos.
15: Report of a possible active shooter.
16: Multiple law enforcement agencies scrambling to the scene, blocking off the nearby roads.

0: administration is trying to strike a balance between safety and innovation.
1: We're looking at controls. We're also making sure that we lead.
0: But as AI continues to advance, growing concerns about where the technology could go. And with how rapidly the technology is changing.
2: If we uplink now, Skynet will be in control of your military.
3: But you'll be in control of Skynet, right?
0: Questions remain about how long humans can keep control over their creation before life imitates art.
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1: Welcome back to Rich on Tech. Rich DeMuro here, hanging out with you, talking technology. 888-RICH-101, 888-742-4101. This is the show where we talk about the tech stuff I think you should know about. It's also the place where I answer your questions, take your calls, your emails, however you want to get in your information, or I guess your concerns, you need some tech advice, whatever it is, we will handle it. Believe me, we've taken all types of calls over the years, even some new ones in recent hours. It's all good. Website for the show, richontech.tv. If you want to go there, you can get the show notes, subscribe to the podcast, watch my stories from TV. But this is your show. This is really the stuff that I think you should know about. And that's what I try to do. So let's go to Julie in Riverside to kick off our number two. Hi, here you are. Yes, you're on. What's up? You okay?
2: Hello?
1: Yes, hi.
2: Hey. Okay. I listen to AM radio for my news and everything. If the power goes out, the phone goes out, what I want is you suggest what I can buy that would be like a solar power radio or a wind-up radio or something, so when the power goes out, I still have access to you.
1: You just want to be able to listen to the radio when the power goes out.
2: Yes.
1: Well, that's an easy question. I mean, you got to get a hand crank radio. Have you gotten one? Do you shop on Amazon at all, or do you want to go into a store?
2: Okay, this is my suggestion. This is why I'm asking you.
1: Okay.
2: Because I've heard of Amazon. I'm sorry. I'm not supposed to say the name, but I've also heard of Sea Crane.
1: Yes. I was going to say Sea Crane. Yeah.
2: I don't know. I want your input on what I can buy because I want to do it this month.

0: Well, I hear you've got the folks in the background rooting for Sea Crane. Well, I would say, look, if you want, I mean, Sea Crane is known. They've been around forever. Very high quality radios. And they do have emergency radios. So they do have a radio that, you know, has a hand crank. Let's see if I can find it on their website. I'm looking for that. Okay. I see emergency. Interesting. I saw it when I was, I saw it when I was on Google, but now I don't see it when I go to their website, which is weird. But anyway, the long story short is that all you need is there's lots of solar radios or hand crank emergency radios. REI sells them. I'm even looking at Target.com. They sell them. Amazon sells them. I've got one at home that I've had forever. It's a little, American Red Cross one. So, I mean, there's so many of these things. You can go, if you want to shop locally, you can go to any sort of like emergency supply store. Or you can just buy it online, and they do have a lot of these things. So that's one way of doing it. Okay. So here's the Sea Crane Sea Radio solar and Bluetooth with emergency crank that sells at, REI. They've got one at REI, or you can order it on Sea Crane for about $100. So that is going to give you everything you need. It's got solar on the top. It's got a little hand crank if you need it. Oh yeah, there it is. Wow, that's great. So that's going to be a great little one. That's obviously on the more expensive side of things, but it also has Bluetooth. It's got the weather bands. It's got the weather alert. So that's probably a good one. I'll link that one up on the website. That's probably a really nice one. If you go on Amazon, you can find really cheap hand crank radios. The other thing you can do, and I think this is kind of a bigger issue with our electronics that we have. Thanks for the call, by the way, Julie. Do appreciate it. I think the bigger issue we have is all of our electronics when the power goes out. So that is what we need to be prepared for if there was an outage. And knock on wood, it's been a while where I live. When I first moved to where I live, there were a bunch of outages, like long outages. And we got a little bit spooked because when you have an outage that runs a couple days, you're like, this is bad. So we haven't had one, thankfully, in a while. But that doesn't mean it's not going to happen again in the future. So the thing that I would recommend that you look into if you want more of a total home solution, well, maybe not your whole house, but you know, all your gadgets, is something called a portable power station. And these are made by a bunch of different brands. Two that I've tested personally are from Jackery and then EcoFlow. And what's neat about these is that they're just basically like, if you imagine that portable battery, backup battery that you have for your cell phone. This is just a giant version of that with a lot more ways to plug stuff in. So it will have a standard AC outlet on it. It might even have a 220 volt, but it'll have just various outlets on it. It will have USB ports on it, big and small, you know, USB-A, USB-C, just lots of ways to get power to your devices. And the power that it holds is a lot more than that little tiny power adapter or portable battery pack for your phone. And these things run anywhere from, let's see, I'm looking at the pricing here. So if you wanted like just a small one, let's see here, trending, they go all the way up to $8,000. That's like a whole home power. That's like next level. But like a standard smaller one, let's see, money saving options. Yeah, I mean, you can get these things for maybe $300-$500. So that's what I'd recommend. And then the neat thing is about a lot of these is that you can put a solar panel on it as well. So that means that if the power stayed out for a long time, you would be able to recharge this with solar. Now, we know solar power is pretty slow to recharge these things, but at the end of the day, it's better than nothing. And these hold a lot of power. So what you do is you charge them up by plugging them into, you know, whatever, your outlet at home, and you charge this thing up. It's like a giant battery, and then that stays charged up. And by the way, the charge lasts a long time. The last time I asked an expert about this, they said basically like expect like a few percentage drop every 6 months. So let's say you charge it to 100% on January 1st. You might check it on July 1st and it might be down to, you know, maybe anywhere from 90 to 95%, depending on the quality of the battery that is inside this thing. So it's not like you need to sit there and recharge it every day or keep it plugged in. If you wanted to, you could, I guess, but it's probably not recommended to do that because that probably wears the battery down. Anyway, so the two brands that I mentioned again, Jackery and EcoFlow, they are called portable power stations. And, you know, people use these for camping. They use them for RVs, anything. They, you know, you can go as far as having your whole home backed up. And a lot of people will do, like, if you've heard of like the Tesla power walls, they were kind of the first to do it. You would capture that solar energy from the solar panels on your house, and then you put it into that battery that is in your garage. And then when you have a power outage or anything, you could run your house, you know, your electricity and things off of that. So you're not using your standard electricity from the, you know, utility company, using it from the solar first. And then, you know, maybe if you need a little bit more, you can go out to the utility. But these also work in, you know, another way where if your house, the power goes out, you can just use them. The other thing that people are doing now is the cars. So a lot of these EVs that people have, they can actually, you can plug your home into the EV and it will send the power from the EV to your home. And so a lot of the EVs, you'll see commercials like this. I think Ford, when they were doing their Ford Lightning, they kind of made a lot of commercials that showed, you know, your house is plugged into the car. And Tesla was kind of like the major outlier here, where they didn't allow that to happen. But I just read that they now have the new Tesla YL. It's like an extended edition. And I believe you can plug your house into this one. Let's see, two-way electricity. I think that's what it is. I think that's what they were saying. With this setup, oh yeah, the Tesla Model Y finally gets V2L. Oh, so maybe it was the Tesla Y. Anyway, I got to look at, I'm just spitballing here, but I think that they've changed that now. But anyway, if you have an electric car, yes, you can plug your home theoretically into that car and run some of your appliances and things off the battery from that car. 888-RICH-101, 888-742-4101. If you have a question, give me a call. If you have a comment, you can email richontech.tv. Hit contact right at the top. Coming up, I'll tell you if you have YouTube Premium, why you'll be getting Peacock for free. We've got some more of your emails, and we've got some great guests coming up this hour, including Brian Collins of the Earth Fire Alliance. He's going to talk how they're putting satellites in outer space to detect wildfires earlier. 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

Welcome back to Rich on Tech. Rich DeMuro here, hanging out with you, talking technology at 888-RICH-101-888-742-4101. Well, if you have YouTube, oh, by the way, I looked up a the caller we had, Julie, asked about a portable radio that's solar powered and maybe hand crank, and I found one on Amazon for $29. It's the Foss Power emergency weather radio. It's got a 7400 milliamp hour portable power bank built in, which is great. That means it'll charge your phone maybe twice. AM, FM, USB, solar, hand crank, charging, battery operated, SOS alarm, flashlight, indoor, outdoor emergency. Orange is the color. And, oh, they have in a whole bunch of, oh, they've got orange, black, green. 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And it's got 37,000 reviews. So clearly people are buying this thing. So I put the link on the website, richontech.tv. This is episode 185. If you want the link, richontech.tv. I also linked up the Sea Crane radio that, Julie and the Peanut Gallery. Is there a full moon today? I don't know. Based on some of the callers we've gotten today, I feel like there might be a full moon, but I think last night it was the moon that was like going away. It was beautiful, but I don't think it was full. All right. If you have Peacock, if you have YouTube Premium, you are going to get Peacock Premium in early 2027. So you're going to get the ad-supported Peacock Premium plan, not the ad-free Premium Plus tier. Peacock Premium usually costs around $11 a month on its own. YouTube Premium is currently $16 a month. So this is a significant deal. Let's see what else. YouTube says subscribers will have the option to upgrade their Peacock membership. So if you already pay for, I guess if you want the ad-free version, you'll be able to upgrade. And let's see what else here. I guess my advice is don't cancel Peacock just yet, because this is not coming. It's not coming like immediately, but why are they teasing this in so advance? Like, we got 6 months before this is even going to happen. But here's the thing. These bundles.

0: Deals are getting so out of control. Every single company now is teaming up with another company to offer a bundle for streaming, when the whole point of streaming is that we got to pick our own services. Like, this is going back to cable, and the whole problem with cable is, fine, it's great, but it's like, let me pick the channels that I want. I don't need 150 channels. I just need these 7 or 10 channels. And that's what we got to do with streaming. 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And so you feel dumb if you are buying all these services individually because you're paying more than bundling. 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You get this circle that we're in? So I personally am staying strong. I am still individually buying most of my services, except I will tell you, Peacock, I get as an add-on because I have a membership to Apple One, and so they only charge me, I think it's like $11 for Peacock a month for the ad-free version, because I already have. I mean, it's so confusing. Like, please, just give us, like, someone needs to come out with a service that lets you pick the streaming services individually, but if you pick like 3 or 5, you get to save a couple bucks every month. Come up with that. So I can just go on there, and I know, I'm already waiting for the emails. I know Verizon does that. They let you pick a bunch and you get to save money. I know that Amazon has a bunch where you can pick and you save money. Roku does that, but they don't do it the way I'm talking, where I want to pick what I want, and just if I, like, as soon as I hit 3 services, like, oh, cool, now you save $2 a month. 888-RICH-101, 888-742-4101. Let's go to Karen in La Palma. Karen, you're on with Rich.
1: Hi, Rich. 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
0: Oh,
1: a while ago, you brought up a site or maybe an app that would screen out your information on different websites like Cluster USA or Fast People or Find People. It was free. I downloaded it, and I have been able to avert probably 200 different sites with my name on it, but I don't remember what it was called, and I want to share it with my family.
0: Okay, I believe you are talking about you're in California, right? Yeah, La Palma.
1: Yes.
0: So are you talking about the delete, request, and opt-out, the drop?
1: It sounds like it.
0: Okay.
1: You had it on your site, and I followed all the instructions to do it. So
0: okay.
1: Honestly, I don't remember, because I just followed what you said.
0: Oh, well, thank you.
1: You talked about it before, and you had, like, what to do.
0: Okay. Well, I like when people follow me blindly. That's the best, because you're just like, Rich said it, I will just do it without
1: exactly
0: even writing it down.
1: But it worked.
0: But you trust me. Okay.
1: My husband's number, I've been being able to get rid of a Fast People USA, Find Me, this and that, Cluster USA, and I get emails every once in a while saying, we found you on the internet, and then it shows me the number, and I'm able to disapprove it being on there.
0: Okay. I think what you're talking about might be, okay, so I'll tell you the couple of services I've mentioned over the past year or two,
1: uh-huh.
0: and you know, one of these is probably it, but anyway, so the first I'm mentioning, and you should do it if you live in California, actually today is the first day this weekend that they are actually doing these requests. So it's called Delete, Request and Opt-Out Platform. It's called California Drop, and it's at privacy.ca.gov, and that is a website where it's free, and they will take your information down from data brokers, and that's starting right now. So if you sign up, they'll get your information off from hundreds of brokers. The other one that I've mentioned over the years is this, Google has something which is called Results About You. And this might be what you're talking about, because what happens is Google will find, if you put in your information, Google will find that information online. Anytime your name pops up, your phone number, and they will take down not the original information, but they'll take down their link to it. So
1: I think that's it.
0: That's probably it. And that's a good one, because it just makes it one step tougher for people to find you. If they want to find you, they will. But most people just go on Google, search your name, your address, whatever, phone number. That will mean it won't come up. So that is called Google Results About You. And
1: so you would go to Google first and then do what?
0: Yeah, just type in results
1: uh-huh.
0: about you.
1: Okay.
0: And Google, you should see it right at the top. It'll say results about you.
1: Okay.
0: You can tap into there and fill out your information, and then Google will start sending you messages whenever it finds your info online saying, hey, do you want us to take this down? Only, but keep in mind, that's only from Google. They're not going to take it down from the other websites.
1: Oh.
0: That's what you need something like Drop for, and that's a California thing only. So if you live outside California, you've probably heard me talk about our sponsor, Incogni. They do that for all the data brokers nationwide. They will do that for anyone that lives anywhere. That is a paid service.
1: How do you spell Incogni?
0: I-N-C-O-G-N-I, Incogni. And so that is a paid service. Again, you can use a combination of these. You could also do this yourself if you go to these individual websites and request the takedown, but you know, the automation is a little bit easier. 888-RICH-101, back after this.
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0: Welcome back to Rich on Tech. Rich DeMiro here, hanging out with you, talking technology. 888-RICH-101-888-742-4101. Getting a couple of emails about the website I just told you about, privacy.ca.gov. People are worried because to remove your personal information, you have to sign up with some of your personal information. I do understand that. And you have to, you kind of have to decide, like, is it worth putting your personal information into this website to get the results, which is taking your information down from the data brokers. So I have interviewed the folks behind this website. It is legitimate. Obviously, it's put on by the state of California. It's only for Californians. What I would recommend is, I think when I signed up, there was two logins. One used like, I think it was like login.gov, and one used just like your own personal information. And I think I tried to do the one. Yeah, you can verify you're a California resident, or you can sign in with login.gov. So I think login asks for a little bit more personal information. So anyway, you've got two, choose your own adventure there. You've got two options. All right. Joining me now is, Brian Collins. We'll get back to the calls in just a moment. Brian Collins is executive director of the Earth Fire Alliance. They've got this project they're doing called FireSat. It's a satellite network they're putting in, into space. And these satellites can spot wildfires earlier and track them from space. So, Brian, thanks for joining me today.
1: Thanks. Thanks for having me on. Really excited to talk about FireSat and what we're doing, but also how we can change the way all of us understand, respond to, and live with wildfires while also making our community safer.
0: Yeah, and that's all very important stuff. We know here in Southern California, we've been so affected, deeply affected by these fires. And, you know, there's so many, it's not just here. I mean, there's so many places in the U.S. and around the world. So I guess first explain what you're doing or what you're trying to accomplish with this FireSat program.
1: Yeah, so big picture, and Earth Fire Alliance, we're launching satellites, so everybody immediately looks at the launches and what we're doing. But the big picture of what we are trying to do, us and our stakeholders, the firefighters we work with, is to give enough data so that our firefighters can make better decisions in the face of a fire, and our communities can make better decisions when faced with a wildland fire. So we want to change the way we live with fire, which is to understand there's a fire near my home, to understand the severity of that fire, to be armed with information to personally make a decision about our homes and our safety, and also to give our firefighters the tools to intervene with a wildfire before it gets bad. I think that's one of the biggest things we're seeing with the change of the fire regime that you're experiencing in California. We're seeing it in the Pacific Northwest. We're seeing that in France and Spain, is the intensity of fires that we experience today. They grow, they can go from a small fire to a large intense fire so fast that the decision, being able to intervene with that fire, what we used to have hours to make decisions is literally minutes today. And that's what we're really hoping to add some data to that, to really improve our ability to make decisions on our own in the face of wildfires.
0: And as I understand, these satellites that you're putting in outer space right now, you've got what, three of them up there, and you're putting a total of,
1: sorry to cut you off. Yeah, I just get so excited. So we have we launched one last year, and that satellite was the full satellite is fully operational, and that was to test everything out and also to give that data to firefighters so they were ready to use the system, right, when we launched. Now we just launched three more. So we have a total of four satellites in orbit today. Three of them were just launched out of Vandenberg about a month ago. Those are the three operational satellites that are going to operationally provide data to firefighters in California, to all across the United States, but also Europe, the Amazon region. So they're a global system. They're going to provide data across, but there's four of them in operation, or actually one in operation. Three of them we just launched. They take a couple of months to check out. We make sure they're all working great before we start giving that data to the firefighters.
0: And so you've got these satellites up there, but the idea is that these satellites can they take pictures of the Earth or infrared, whatever they're doing, but they're comparing the pictures like over and over and over so that you're able to spot wildfires, even small. You've said as small as like a van or something, faster than ever. I mean, it sounds like science fiction.
1: It's incredible. The technology that we've deployed with our partner from Muon Space, which is in Mountain View, so they build the satellites right there in Mountain View, is an amazing capability. The satellites themselves, when they fly overhead, they take a whole bunch of images at about 1,500 kilometers. That's about a third of the United States when they fly over. I mean, they're almost a vacuum cleaner for fire, right? So they fly over, they gather all that data, and they compare it across all the different imagers they have so that we can pick up a fire as small about as a classroom size. And we've placed them in orbit, so one will fly over. It does that. It collects and reports on fires. And then 30 minutes later, another one flies over and does the same.

0: Same thing. 30 minutes, another one flies over. Then they take a little earth spins around them, and then they do that pass again. And they do that so we can see how fire moves and changes across the landscape, whether it's getting bigger or smaller, so we can help with those decisions of, hey, is that fire stable? Is it getting bad? Was it a fire I thought I had a handle on, but it just blew up 30 minutes ago? So, and that's really important for firefighters and communities to say, not just there's a fire, but is it a bad one? Is it moving? And at the same time, pick it up really small before, like you said, really, really small, so we can do something early on when the satellites fly over and tell us there's a fire.
1: Have we ever had this level of this granular kind of knowledge of fires from space?
0: Not from space. So our the big change that we've been able to bring this capability to the fire community, and the fire community has wanted this capability. We all have wanted this for a long time, but it's been extremely expensive to do. And so all of our systems before from space were built to do weather, and they're amazing things. So the NOAA and NASA have built these incredible weather satellites that we have relied on for decades to do weather predictions. That's what we've lived on, and it's been great, but they weren't built for fire. So they're up there collecting, but they can't see small fires that and they miss them. They just wait till they're really big and we see them. So, but the technology costs and the technology development of our space industry has gotten to the point where we can do this at a cost affordable level and we can get them up there. So we have never had this capability from space before. The only thing close is if a firefighting helicopter airplane is parked over a fire with a video and collecting it and has a way to get it down to the firefighter. So, and that's been done in California, with Cal Fire and Emergency Services have a program where they can put a plane over and do that, and that's great. But that's really hard to move that plane around when there's a bunch of fires moving around. This is to augment that. We still always need those aircraft, but this means every place in the world will have this capability, and you don't need to get an aircraft and fly it over your fire. We'll be there. The satellites will pass overhead and look at your fire.
1: It's so wild. What do you think the impact of this is going to be? I mean, what, and also, by the way, you're saying that you can, it's almost like, you know, how you go on like AccuWeather.com or all these different websites to like see like a weather pattern of like a hurricane forming. Like you're saying you'll be able to kind of see that with these wildfires as well.
0: Absolutely. That's actually my vision. I grew up in the Gulf Coast, so I grew up with hurricanes. And I interesting, if you grew up in the Gulf Coast, you're not scared of a hurricane. You respect a hurricane, but you see it. You can see through AccuWeather, through you've experienced them. You know that someone you can see that tropical storm form, and so you can see form. It's not just something that, oh my gosh, I smell smoke and I don't know what's going on. My vision is that we live that way with fire too. We don't get scared of fires. We respect fires. We know when they're bad. We know when we need to intervene to keep a fire from going bad. But knowledge is the most important thing. And so that's really what we're looking to do is have that ability to see that fire develop and move across the landscape, report that to the public and report that to firefighters so everybody can see that form and not, in fact, be surprised that, oh my gosh, there's a fire.
1: And I just want, we have about a minute left. I just want to set expectations for when will this fully be up and running? You said you have four satellites, three that are operational. This is a long term. This is going to take a little bit to get to the place where we see those imagery like every 20 minutes or whatever.
0: Right. So there's sort of two phases. There's a, and we'll, quickly, the satellites we just launched, they take about 3 months for us to get them fully operational. We check them all out. So by the end of the year, we'll be providing that data with our partner at Cal Fire. Specifically, they're one of our early adopters helping us teach the world how to use the system. We have those across the world. We even have those in Portugal where they've had big fires in Spain. So in about 3 months, and by the end of the year, we'll be providing for data from those three satellites. Once they're providing, that'll be a continuous stream, and we will then improve the ability to see how quickly we can see those fires. So right now, those three satellites will collect. They collect those three images that we have, 30 minutes apart, about an hour and a half. And then for California, about 7 hours later, they'll do it again. Over the next 3 years, we will continue to launch satellites to fill in those gaps so that the next stage we'll have is every hour in California will have a fire. You'll be able to collect one without any gaps at all. And then the next step, our end state in about 5 to 6 years is every 20 minutes. So we will walk through this, these satellites themselves, the ones that are operational at the end of the year, then we'll hit 1 hour, and then we're going to hit 20 minutes. And that will all happen in 3 to 6 years. Those launches are scheduled and we're moving through. But most important, we'll have this capability for California, working with Cal Fire as soon as they're ready to use it operationally in 2027, so that we can go through that fire season with you and help out.
1: All right. Brian Collins, Executive Director of the Earth Fire Alliance, the website earthfirealliance.org. The project is called FireSat if you want to check it out. Thanks so much for joining me today.
0: Thank you. It's great chatting with you.
1: Really appreciate it. All right. We're going to get to more of your calls coming up next at 888-RICH-101. You are listening to Rich on Tech.

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0: go on too many days. Welcome back to Rich on Tech. Rich DeMuro here, hanging out with you, talking technology. 888-RICH-101, 888-742-4101. Irene says, I'm 80 years old. I'm looking for an affordable single-line cell phone plan. I currently use a Samsung Galaxy, but I'm open to upgrading. If a better deal includes a phone, what would you recommend? I would say, depending if your phone is unlocked, you didn't say which phone, which service you have, but I would say Mint Mobile. Let's see if they're still doing their deal. I know I've talked about this a lot. Yeah. So Mint Mobile right now, you can get a whole year of service for $180. So that's the easy. I feel like Mint Mobile is great if you're looking for inexpensive bill because you can pay for the whole year up front. And that means you don't have to worry about your bill for a whole year. Now, given if you do this $15 a month or $15 a month for a year, $180, whatever the prevailing rate is after that, that'll be the next renewal. So let's see here. So typically unlimited, it depends how much data you need. So if you want, they have a 6 gig plan, a 17 gig plan, a 23 gigs and unlimited. And so if you do the, let's just say you split the difference, you do the middle one, the 17 gigs, that's typically $20 a month for a year. So it'd be 12 times 2, so that'd be $240 for the whole year after that initial year. But I really like that. I mean, there's so many other ways. There's a company called Telo, which lets you build your own plan. So that one is really good if you want to kind of build your own little bundle there. Even something like Mobile X, they've got where you can, I mean, they have plans starting at $4.88, and then you just pay for data. And you can build your own plan as well. So the good news is, you know Verizon, you know T-Mobile, you know AT&T, but there's a lot of these MVNOs, mobile virtual network operators, that let you save a lot of money and kind of customize things your way. So I would just look into one of those and see which one fits best. But there's a couple ideas. Thanks for the email. Let's go to, we got Adam in Orlando. Adam, what's up?
1: Hi, Rich. Love listening to your show every weekend. And to add to Family Concern Day on your show today, I have a senior father who was recently, he just left the hospital. But the concern is that he may walk independently and fall. And so he and I live together, so I'm trained in walking with him with a walker and a wheelchair to prevent him from falling. But I'm concerned with the possibility that he may get up on his own, and I might be in another part of the house. And if that happens, I'm hoping that I can that there might be something similar to an AirTag or something that might alert my iPhone if there's movement up out of his chair or the bed.
0: Oh, yeah. I mean, you could easily do that with something like just a standard motion sensor. So are you trying to get... Now, is he staying in one place in the room and then you want to make sure if he leaves the room or just gets up in general?
1: Just gets up. I would say I'm concerned with... any reason why he would get up from a seated chair or from the bed and, in the middle of the night. So that's my concern. Okay. I want something that triggers my phone, my iPhone, to be able to run to him and make sure he's not going to risk falling.
0: Okay. So the iPhone thing. Okay. So if you want it to trigger, now there's a whole bunch of, like, when you're talking about products like this, there's a whole bunch of traditional companies that have stuff like this that make products specifically for, you know, aging in home and caregivers. And those products are probably a little bit more like old school than something like a standard motion detector that you can just order on Amazon. It'll ring your phone if there's motion. And so I think we're starting to see some of these companies in the middle that are doing like a combination of things. So first I'll tell you about like some of the traditional, like one of the companies that I saw at one of the conferences is called Bellman, B-E-L-L-M-A-N. So have you heard of that company before?
1: No, not yet.
0: Okay, so I would take a look at them first because they make products specifically for people, you know, aging in place, living at home, different varying abilities, and so they have more like specialized products. So they've got all kinds of stuff. That's the first place I'd look. Then you've got different companies like, you know, looks a little bit more old school, but like smartcaregiver.com. They have specific products like a chair alarm with a caregiver pager. So this is a pad, like a wireless, you know, exit sensor pad system that basically if your dad got up out of the seat, it would immediately page you. Now I'm looking at this and the pager is, you know, it's a proprietary device. So it's not like your iPhone, which is what you want. So that, you know, now there may be a version of this product that does work with the iPhone, and I'm sure there is, but that's again to kind of give you some ideas on where to look for this stuff. And then after that, you've just got standard companies that, like, you know, if you want to just get a motion sensor, that is maybe if you're using the iPhone, you probably want something that's either HomeKit enabled or something that is, let's see, HomeKit. Let's see, what's the other? Let's see, motion sensor. I'm trying to look up what I'm thinking of here. But yeah, if you want like a motion sensor, like I've got one from, you know, a couple different companies at the house that do lights, but those can also email you or alert you on your phone when that motion sensor is tripped. The thing about the motion sensor is that if your dad moved, in general, you'd probably get a motion sensor alert. So that might not be the best system, but you could also do something like a camera, like a Wyze camera that would give you a motion alert when your dad moves. And you can actually pay for like the AI that will just tell you when a human moves in that room versus everything else that's moving in that room. So that could be another way of doing it. And that would definitely send you like an image to your phone along with an alert that, you know, something has moved. So those are a couple of the ways that might, that might really help you monitor your dad in this area. But it really comes down to like this setup of like, if he's able to like move around in that room, that's fine. And when he exits the room, you might want an alert. That would be easy to accomplish with a motion sensor. But if you just want something that, like, if he gets up out of bed, you might need a more specialized, you know, bed alarm. It's like a pad that goes on the bed to do that. And there's a lot of ways of doing this. And I'm sure just talking about this, people that have done this before probably email me and let me know some of the other solutions that might work here. But those are a couple of them. I mean, the other thing obviously is some sort of wearable that if you were to take a fall, which hopefully he would not, you'd get, you know, that's more fall detection. That's if he was living alone or walking outside or something like that. You can go that route. Thanks for the call, Adam. Appreciate it. And thanks for listening there in Orlando. 888-RICH-101, back after this. 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
6: I'm an ad hoc meeting. From ABC News, I'm Chuck Severson. Over 5,000 acres have been burned by three fires in Spokane, Washington. Officials estimate at least 600 structures have been damaged or destroyed. In Washington State, ABC's Alex Stone.
7: Spokane seeing massive plumes of smoke billowing over mountains and neighborhoods. Thick gray clouds covering the skies as air crews desperately try to combat the flames from above. The destructive inferno fueled by hot, dry, and windy conditions, threatening at least 5,000 structures, scorching entire homes in its path.
6: Crews are fighting fires in the Sierra Nevadas and elsewhere in Central California. Utility PG&E is monitoring whether any power line should be de-energized. Iran's foreign minister says negotiations with Oman concerning the Strait of Hormuz are in their final stages, but there are no details yet. That from Iranian state media. Mideast allies pressured President Trump to call off attacks on Iran. ABC's Matt Rivers in Jordan.
8: Iranian state media reported earlier that the country's foreign minister made calls to warn regional leaders about any escalation. And clearly, those threats were taken seriously enough to have those leaders then lobby the White House to stand down.
6: States including Michigan and Georgia joining Minnesota in reporting hacks to their water systems. Federal officials say Iran is suspected. ABC News senior investigative correspondent Aaron Katursky.
9: Security and intelligence officials have been warning this is exactly how Iran would retaliate, that Iran poses just this kind of threat, not only to water systems, but to other critical infrastructures. But the priority now is safeguarding the water supply as the war in Iran is well into its sixth month.
6: Senator Bernie Moreno, in a video on X today, said his former son-in-law and fellow Ohio lawmaker, Congressman Max Miller, should not be serving in the House and should seek professional help. Miller defending himself against allegations of domestic abuse. You're listening to ABC News.
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6: Israel and Hamas appear to be at an impasse in their Trump-announced disarmament deal. It's over who complies first. In an Iowa town, city leaders are working with a structural engineer to assess the damage, identify a cause, and determine whether nearby buildings are at risk after two buildings collapsed Friday. A longtime citizen of Muscatine.
11: The question is, you know, how many more buildings will have to go as they go up the block because of all the shared walls they have?
6: Nobody was hurt in the building collapses. Michigan has a Senate Democratic primary election Tuesday with a fierce battle between progressive former public health official Dr. Abdullah Saeed and moderate Congresswoman Haley Stevens. ABC News political director Avery Harper traveled to the state.
12: Stevens supporters pointing to her experience.
13: Haley Stevens is a fighter. Her push, her work, her drive, she doesn't give up.
12: But back in Detroit, we met voters excited about El Sayed.
14: He's actually looks like he's willing to work for the people.
15: What do you say to Democrats who think that Abdullah Al-Sayed wouldn't be able to win in a general election?
16: I would say look at Trump, because people said that.
13: She doesn't give up.
12: But back in Detroit, we met voters excited about El Sayed.
14: He's actually looks like he's willing to work for the people.
15: What do you

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0: Welcome back to Rich on Tech. Rich DeMuro here, hanging out with you, talking technology. 888-RICH-101, 888-742-4101. We have gotten through a lot on this week's show, haven't we? Let's go to Carol in Huntington Beach. Carol, you are on with Rich. What's up?
1: Hi, Rich. I want to ask a question. For years, we've had Spectrum cable, and Spectrum system, the router and the modem that ran our cable, and everything was fine and wonderful. And then we switched to streaming, and we were having all kinds of problems because the router and the modem sat on a desk in our kitchen, a little enclosed desk in our kitchen. And I've even put a extender in the bedroom for the bedroom TV, but the bedroom TV would always buffer, and I'd turn on Hulu and it would go back to the home page. You know, it wouldn't stick. In the living room TV, it would freeze. Couldn't turn it on or off at all. And so the Spectrum guy was out one day, and he picked the modem, I think the tall one, off the desk that's in the kitchen, put it around the corner on cabinets, and everything started working again.
0: Yes.
1: But he said, you need to have a mesh system for your house.
0: Okay.
1: So he said, I don't know a whole lot about it because he's not a tech guy. He was just a Spectrum guy. So we did. We got a TP-Link Deco Wi-Fi 7 mesh system, and my son hooked it up. And it seems that our internet's running a little bit slower, and now we're having on the TV in the living room that was freezing. It's not freezing, but it is... It's not connecting right away. And it comes up, says, you're not connected, try again. You're not connected, try again. And after three tries, it does connect. So I was just wondering if the mesh system is for us, or, you know, do I have to have this modem sitting on the shelf because it's not a very pretty thing because it was working that way before. I was just wondering what your ideas were on these mesh systems, because I am having this one little problem. The internet is a little bit slower. Does your internet get slower when you put in a mesh system?
0: No, it should be faster. It should be more reliable. It sounds to me like, well, number one, how large is this home we're talking?
1: Oh, it's about 1,700 square feet.
0: Okay.
1: It's a small house.
0: 1,700 square feet. Okay. So,
1: yeah.
0: The standard router from Spectrum should be able to cover that if it's in the right place. And it sounds like you had a little bit of a window where it was doing okay, but

0: What was the problem with the router? You just don't like that it's out in the middle of the house or something? It was just in a bad place?
1: Yeah, when he took it off the desk, now it's out in the middle of the house for everybody to see, and it's pretty ugly.
0: Yeah, right.
1: And we would have had, and we also would have to drill a hole through the cabinet to hook it up, because all he did was just move it around the corner.
0: Got it.
1: He had the big old cable, right?
0: Right.
1: So we would have to drill a hole. So he was the one who suggested go with the mesh system.
0: Yeah.
1: But, I'm running up on a 30-day window of return here, and I just don't know if I'm having trouble with the mesh system. Is that the way we hook, maybe the way we hook
0: yes,
1: up?
0: Yes, I think it is. I think it is. Because the problem is, even though the mesh system talks, like, so the way the mesh system works is it kind of has like its own little network that talks to each other. And so it says like, hey, how's your signal over there?
1: Right.
0: It's good, but it could be better. If you adjust to this channel, it'll be better. And they kind of work together to give you that blanket system. But the problem is, if your original signal is not good, so did you put this thing back in the closed desk?
1: Yes.
0: Okay. That's what's happening. So you really can't put a Wi-Fi access point in an enclosed place. And the reason is because it immediately cuts off the signal to about, you know, half or even less of what it should be. And so what's happening is your other TP-Link receivers are getting a bad signal to begin with, and then they're trying to rebroadcast that signal, and it's even worse. So you've got to figure out how to at least have your initial node somewhere out in the open. It doesn't have to be in the middle of the house, because the good news is, how many of these nodes do you have, two or three?
1: Three.
0: Okay, so if you got three, what you want to do is just kind of put them around the house. Put the first one wherever you need it, but it has to be out, and then put another one somewhere else, and then put the other one in another area of the house, and they should all be able to speak that way. And I would recommend a tool too. I was actually going to talk about this on the show today. There's an article in ZDNet about this hidden tool on Samsung, which can help you diagnose your Wi-Fi, which I did at my house, and it's pretty eye-opening. You can actually walk around your house and see how the signal changes. So I'm going to recommend an app for you. If you don't have a Samsung, it's called Ubiquiti Wi-Fi Man, WIFIMAN. And you can download that. If you have an Android or iPhone, you can download that, and you can kind of walk around and see what the signal is in different places in your home, and that will help you get a better signal. The other thing is, it also depends on the TP-Link. If it's connected to the Spectrum router, and that router is also putting out a signal, they could be interfering with each other. And so there is a way to go into that Spectrum router and say, please don't broadcast a Wi-Fi signal. And you might have to have your kid, you know, or if you're super techie, you can figure that out. But basically, you have to go in. There's a code printed on the bottom of that thing, usually, where you can access it and turn off the internal Wi-Fi that's coming out of the Spectrum device. And that way, they're not competing with each other. Do you still see the Spectrum signal in your home when you, like the old network, when you're logging in stuff?
1: Yeah, the old network, I've got the old network on my, all our tablets, phones, everything like that. And the new network's on the television.
0: Oh, okay. So that's another thing. These things they're competing with each other. And so you want to choose one. But I would say, at the end of the day, look, Carol, if you're able to get the signal to all your devices and everything's working fine without the mesh network, then just go with that. You don't have to pay the extra. You can return it. It's simpler. It's easier. It's less cables. But I do think that the mesh network is probably, in general, sounding like how many devices you have and the different TVs and the different rooms, it's overall going to be a better system in the future, as long as you can get it to kind of work the proper way. So,
1: yeah. But I have to get it off the desk.
0: You have to get it off the desk. It's got to, you just can't have it closed up like that, because you're literally cutting it off at the knees, like immediately.
1: Yeah.
0: Like you're saying, like people put these, they put their routers in a closet, they put it under a table, they put it, you know, behind the TV. All those things immediately just take that signal and just block it. And so it's really working with like a much lesser signal to try to get to all your different devices.
1: Yeah.
0: And as we know, they need a good signal to get all these things that we're doing these days on streaming. So, but the good news is I think if you play with the access points a little bit, you should be able to get them to a place where they will work really well in your home. And I've had a mesh network forever. Ever since I interviewed the guy who started Eero, his name was Nick Weaver. He was a kid when he came to KTLA. I'm not kidding. I thought it was a joke because he was so young. And he said, yeah, I created a better Wi-Fi system. I said, you? What? And he's like, and sure enough, you know, he sold that to Amazon for, I don't know how many millions or billions of dollars, but that really revolutionized the Wi-Fi, systems in homes because it reminds me of when people got the first Ring doorbells, the video doorbells. It's like they couldn't get the signal to outside the house because our Wi-Fi was never meant to accommodate all these different things in our homes and all these different places. And of course, over the years, we just keep adding more and more devices. And so you need kind of like a good system that plays kind of a traffic conductor with your devices. And that's what these access points do, is they really manage the signal to say, okay, we need this over here. We need that over there. We need this device to have more. And so it really does help to have that signal over time versus just the standard router that you place, you know, under your TV or near your TV. So anyway, Carol, thanks for the call today. If you want to find that Wi-Fi tool on the Samsung phone, you can go into your settings, connections, Wi-Fi. You tap the three dots, you select intelligent Wi-Fi, and then tap the intelligent Wi-Fi version 7 times. I know, silly, but it's in there, and it's called Connectivity Labs. I will put those instructions on the website as well as the Wi-Fi Man app from Ubiquiti, which is a pretty big company in Wi-Fi systems and just networking in general. People love them. When I was at Cedia, their booth was like, I mean, nerds love this kind of stuff, but like it was like mega nerds. And I was like, whoa, what are those nerds doing? I want to go over there. Yeah, and sure enough, they had cool stuff. 888-RICH-101, 888-742-4101, richontech.tv.
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0: 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There I post a lot of the scams that I find, a lot of the stories that I show you on TV, and just, you know, whatever I'm thinking throughout the day, I'll usually post it there. 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Something I mentioned today on my Instagram, actually, I took a run this morning and I was testing a bunch of different things. I've been testing the Aura Ring, which, spoiler alert, I'm not ready for my review just yet, but I love that thing. I was so wrong about the first model. I tested it many, many years ago. I did not like it and it took me a couple years, but this new one is really good. And I think it's a combination of the fact that it is small enough and lightweight enough that you forget that it's on. But it also does a lot of things. Like this week I got my, what did they call it? My biological age versus my heart age versus my biological age. And it says my heart is 8 years younger than I am, which is great. But I'm like, I mean, here's some app that I'm just sitting here like, oh, cool. I'm doing great. Like, obviously talk to your doctor about this stuff. But I was like, show my mom today and like all your vitals. It tells you if you're getting sick. I mean, it's really impressive and it takes a while to collect all this data. So it still hasn't collected it needs like 90 days of data for your body clock, whatever that means. And then for that heart thing I was telling you about, the heart health, cardiovascular age, it tells you it takes a while to get that information. I mean, even this one, my nighttime blood pressure, it dips, but it's supposed to. And so it's telling me that that's actually good. So, I mean, this is really, really interesting stuff that's all coming from a ring. Anyway, I tell you that because I was testing that on my run. I was testing the new Samsung Galaxy Watch Ultra 2. And then I was testing this new feature on Spotify called Running Mode, which is basically, it's kind of like a personalized soundtrack for runs. So you pick your workout style, whether you want steady run, intervals, pyramid training, the length, the target cadence, the type of music you're in the mood for, and then it makes this playlist. What I didn't realize is that the playlist was actually like almost like a Peloton workout where it like has a little coach that's telling you, okay, now for this next song, run faster, as fast as you can. Okay, for this one, just take an easy pace. And so I thought it was pretty cool. I've tried different coaching run things and this is a good one because it's built into Spotify. But anyway, it was great. It's called Running Mode. You can find it, on the iPhone only right now and only if you're a premium subscriber. I don't know if I'd subscribe to Spotify for this, but it's nice that it's there. And of course, it's iPhone only right now, not Android, which why? Why does every app do that? They always come out iPhone first and then, oh, when we get to it, we'll think about Android in 6 months or a year. Another app that does that is called Flighty. You've heard me talk about this app. I love it. It's been an iPhone exclusive for years now. But now a developer took it upon themselves to come up with an Android equivalent. It's called Aviate. This is the Android equivalent of Flighty. And it's not the same company. It's not a copy. It is its own app. And it does a pretty good job. I tested it yesterday with my mom and my son's flight. Weirdest thing yesterday. I've never seen this happen before in my entire lifetime of flying. But I got an email that their flight was canceled. And I was like, what? And so I go online. It's like, yeah, your flight is canceled. They refunded the pre-board. Like I ordered them some food before they got on and they canceled that. And I was like, wait, what? Well, it turns out they just changed the flight number. They reinstated the flight and just made a new flight. And I said, well, I've never heard of them. I understand when you have to change out equipment, whatever, but I've never heard of them canceling the flight. And it was a completely different flight number at the same exact time, same exact everything, except everyone's orders got reset. Some seats got moved around and it was just completely just different. I go, but the same. Never heard of that before in my life. Anyway, I'm guessing there's some sort of reason why the airline did that instead of just changing the plane. They like changed the whole flight number. I don't know why. Anyway, this app did pick up on it and it told me, hey, this flight was canceled. And then I found the new flight on there. Anyway, it tracks the flight numbers, your boarding pass, organization for your trip, like packing checklists, calendar syncing. It's got all kinds of tracking for the actual flight. And what I loved about it, I've never seen this before, on your home screen, like on your lock screen, it will show you kind of a live track of the flight. It tells you how high, you know, what the altitude they're at, and then also what percentage of the flight they're done. So I was watching it. It was like, okay, the flight is 37% done now, 47%, 57%. It was just so cool. No ads. They don't sell your information, but there are some free features. If you want all the good stuff, you got to pay. You can pay for like $2 for a week. So if you just want it for one little trip, that's cool. $40 a year, $200 lifetime. So anyway, again, it's called Aviate. If you fly a lot on Android, I would definitely get it. Obviously, Flighty is still the kind of the gold standard over on the iOS side. Let's see. Another thing. If you are a T-Mobile customer, you had lost service this week during their outage on Monday. They had like a nationwide outage. They're not giving automatic credits, but according to Reddit, people are getting up to $20 if you ask. So if you were impacted by that outage from T-Mobile, I would call up and ask them for a credit. Some people get $5, some people got $10, some people got $20. But the bottom line is kind of like what I was talking about earlier in the show with the Uber situation, is squeaky wheel still gets the grease. So T-Mobile's not giving an automatic outage credit, but if you call up, their representatives know, okay, we'll give this person $5, $10, $20, whatever it is. And then finally, before we get to our guest in the next section here of the show, another thing that happened was the Samsung messaging app shut down, and everyone has to be pushed over to Google Messages. Not everyone likes Google Messages. So a developer is making an unofficial replacement that looks just like Samsung Messages called Messages by Ozarks Made. And it looks just like Samsung Messages, and I guess it does support RCS. But again, you got to be careful because messaging apps do have a lot of your data. Anyway, it's called Ozarks Made if you want to check it out. I'll put a link on the website, richontech.tv. Back after this, we're talking Bluetooth and speakers.
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0: Welcome back to Rich on Tech. Rich DeMuro here, hanging out with you, talking technology. The website for the show is richontech.tv. This is episode 185. 185, so if you tap that, you will get all the links to everything I mentioned here in this week's show. Joining me now, great guest, Andrea Smith. She has been covering technology for a long time and is now sharing some of her top-tested Bluetooth earbuds and portable speakers. Andrea, thanks for joining me.
1: I'm so glad to be with you. I cannot believe it. How many episodes have you done now?
0: I know. I was almost going to make a joke that I can't believe they've trusted me with 185 episodes, but here we are. And, you know, hey, I'll take it. But you have done, okay, so you've had a great career in technology. Did you start out on the radio, TV, or both, or what?
1: Radio. Radio is my jam. I was on radio for a very long time at ABC News. And then I moved to TV, or actually added TV once I started covering technology. And now it's a little bit of everything.
0: Yeah. And I'm looking, I found a video of you on YouTube when you were talking about this, at least 15 years old, but it's of you talking about e-file tax tips going, you have boxed software. That's how old this is. It's like, you know, back when you would buy software in a box, like TurboTax, which I guess you could still technically do maybe.
1: Can you though? I actually remember I recorded that out of DC because I was there for the week and I had to carry all the stuff with me, the big boxes. And even when we did video games, you had the physical video game case and everything.
0: Yeah. Well, everything. We talked about this earlier on the show, you know, that Apple is doing the iPhone leasing. Like everything nowadays is like basically you don't really own anything. You know, you get a redemption code, you put it in on your computer and you have access until the company decides, oh, by the way, that we're taking that back or whatever. So things have changed a little bit. I remember the days of going into like Egghead Software. Do you remember that place?
1: Oh, my gosh. Yes.
0: That was like, as a nerd, going into like physical media stores when you're a nerd was like the best. But anyway.
1: Yeah.
0: So we're here to talk some Bluetooth headsets. So what's the deal? You tested a whole bunch of these. I saw you posted on your social media, like I've been trying all these different things out. What do you think, what impressed you here?
1: So this was actually really fun. I've been writing a series of posts for Shop Today for their ranked section. And so I got to play with 9 different earbuds, some for in-ear canal type people, some for over-ear, and just to test them in terms of comfort and sound and mic quality, noise canceling. And I have to tell you, after testing all 9 of them, I realized nobody knows how to shop for Bluetooth earbuds.
0: Really?
1: Because they want, you know, an Apple earbud. They want the AirPods. And more and more people that I speak with say, I love them, but they just fall out of my ears. They don't sound great to me. And that's because they're not fitting well, right? They come with those 3 little ear tips and everybody thinks one of those is going to fit. So for this, I actually got to talk to an audiologist who explained that our ear canals are different. One can be bigger than the other. One can be smaller. They can be different shapes. And so it's really about the fit. If you get a good fit, you're going to get good sound.
0: It's so interesting because I've tested a bunch of earbuds over the years and I can tell in about 10 seconds if they're going to fit in my ear and stay in or if they're going to fall out. And if they fall out, I'm kind of like, I don't like these because I'm not going to sit there and kind of struggle with an earbud that keeps falling out. And sometimes they work great. It's almost like they kind of like go right into your ear and it's like, boom, it stays there. And some of them are just like, you're always adjusting them over and over. And I think that contributes to like the satisfaction you get from the earbud. If it's always moving around, you're always pushing it back in while you're trying to run, especially when you get sweaty, you're not going to like it and it's not going to sound good.
1: Well, and then you may also hang up on someone or stop your music because if the controls are right there on the earbud, I can't tell you how many times I've done that.
0: Oh my gosh, that bugs the heck out of me because I'm like, first thing I do is I go into the app and I'm like, okay, can I disable this functionality? But then of course you lose a good functionality of your earbuds, which is the ability to control them from your ears. So, people, you said they want the AirPods. Are there alternatives to the AirPods? Like if you have an iPhone, is there something else out there that may be good?
1: So there are. There are many. I mean, Soundcore makes a fabulous earbud. It's in my piece. And it's much less expensive. It looks just like an AirPod and it sounds great. But again, it's the fit, right? So that fit a little bit better, I have to say. But the Apple AirPods, I was testing the three. I didn't like them. I mean, I love them. I love everything about what they do. And if you're an Apple user and they fit you, they are perfect. For me, they don't feel comfortable in my ears. So there's definitely alternatives out there. And then the other thing is for people, I was working with one person who just couldn't find the right fit. There's these new over-ear earbuds now, and they make so much sense for people. Some of them are like a little jewelry cuff. They clip onto the back of your ear, and they sound great. They're not going to give you noise cancellation. They're not going to give you massive amounts of bass, but they can really sound good. In fact, the ones that I wrote about for this particular piece, the Shox Open
0: Dots 2. I'm looking at your article.
1: Thank you.
0: Here. Yeah. And I also wanted to mention the Soundcore are the P31i. That's the ones you're talking about, which are, they're on sale for like $37 right now. So, I mean,
1: they are so affordable.
0: Yeah. So the open ear, I've actually switched to the open ear buds for all my running because I like that you can hear things happening around you as well. So I think a lot of people like that aspect of them. But again, you're not going to get, like you mentioned, you're not going to get the best quality sound because you're not sealing up your ear. So it's not going to sound like as loud as something else, but I think you get that mix of things with that.
1: Right. They're not going to sound, you're not going to get the bass. They're not going to be as loud because in your ear canal, I learned through this that the sound has nowhere to go, but, you know, blasting inside your head. But if there's a lot of space for the sound, it's going to dissipate around you. Now, if you buy a less expensive pair, you might even get sound leaking, right? Like, so the people next to you might be able to hear what you're playing at the gym or on the subway. The Shox, amazing. They were pricey, but I could wear them at the gym. Nobody heard me. They were loud enough that I could work out on a treadmill or an elliptical and hear my podcast. And they were great. So I've been recommending those or over-ear earbuds for people who can't wear in-ear canal earbuds.
0: And so the over-ear is the Shox ones?
1: Or it would be the Beats.
0: Oh, the Beats. Okay.
1: Something like the Beats or Shox. Shox makes an amazing pair of open ear, the open fit. And Beats has the Beats that go, the power Beats that go over your ear. And then the driver just sits right at the outside of your ear, but it's not in your ear canal.
0: Got it. And so that's what more comfortable for certain people, that, or is that a preference thing? Or is that like a, you know, what would you want that for? Like, who's that good for?
1: So that's good for people who do not like their ears occluded, who don't like, you know, having that sound of like, you can't hear anything around you. You feel like you hear yourself talking in your head.
0: Oh, I hate that feeling.
1: Yeah.
0: But it happens even when I don't have earbuds in. Just kidding.
1: So for people like that, or people who just don't like something in their ear, they don't fit and they fall out. These are great because they're that much closer to your ear. At the gym, working out, they're over your ear. So there's no issue with them falling out of your ear. And they have the most amazing noise cancellation.
0: All right. So you can get the article on today.com. It's, let's see, the headline is Ranked the Best Bluetooth Earbuds. I did promise a Bluetooth speaker too. Do you have an inexpensive Bluetooth speaker you can recommend too?
1: So I did a piece on that. It was the JBL Flip 7 was my overall favorite. It was portable. The sound was amazing. Great battery life. And it had, clips and carabiners to carry with you. So it was like the all-in-one package.
0: Okay. And, you've been doing this for a while. You still find it enjoyable to test all the, I mean, testing gadgets takes a lot of work. It really does, right? Like I see it all on your desk right now. You've got a lot of stuff kind of there. It's like, there's no shortcuts, right?
1: There's no shortcuts. And I mean, I'll tell you, it's really a lot easier to test an earbud than it is to test a robot vacuum. And I've done a lot of robot vacuums. So, you know, it's a lot of work, but I really, really love it. It's just, and that's the great thing about technology. You know, it changes all the time.
0: Yeah, that is the beauty of it. And it is opening up. I still get the same rush opening up all these packages over these years, as I did from the first day. And it is fun because you're getting to try all the stuff that, like, you know, and give people the advice on, hey, this is the one that I think you should get. Right. Andrea, what's the best way for folks to keep up with you? Is it on the website?
1: You can follow my stuff on Shop Today. I'm on Instagram and Threads at Andrea Smith Tech.
0: All right. There you go. Andrea Smith Tech on Instagram and Threads. Andrea, thanks so much for joining me today.
1: Thank you so much, Rich.
0: Really appreciate it.
1: Hopefully see you in Berlin.
0: Yeah, see you at the next event for sure. RichOnTech.tv is the website to go to. I will link up all the articles I just mentioned. Coming up, I can't believe it. It's already time for the feedback. We're going to open that up right after this.

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0: Oh, I see what you did there. Bye, bye, bye. This is the last segment. Say it ain't so. All right, let's get right into the feedback because it is overflowing. Kevin in Las Vegas. These are the emails, the comments, the questions that you send to me all week long. I do enjoy reading your emails. Just keep in mind I cannot respond to every one of them individually, but I do my best to mention them or at least somehow acknowledge them. RichOnTech.tv, hit contact if you want to submit yours. Kevin in Las Vegas listens to the podcast, says, I recently went into a Cox store to return my cable boxes and switch to YouTube TV. While I was there, the representative noticed I was paying $214 plus tax for Cox's 2 gig internet plan with unlimited data. He told me that if I paid $22 for a basic Android phone and opened up a Cox mobile account, my internet bill would drop to $150 a month. I signed up and it worked. The discount is supposed to last 5 years. I can cancel without a penalty. Cox Mobile also uses Verizon's network, so now I have a backup phone on a different network from my main Mint Mobile. Cox customers may want to ask whether a similar promotion is available on their internet plan. Yes, the bundle is where it's at. So it turns out, looks like the bundle was cheaper than paying for these things individually, even though you had to buy that phone for $22. But there you go. And you got a second phone line. Good job there. Gary, I've worked in technology designing printed circuit boards and the housings they go into, so 3D printing has been an important tool for me for years. I'm concerned about California Bill AB 2047, which would require 3D printers to include technology designed to detect and block firearm-related parts. My concern is that printers work from G-code coordinates, not by truly understanding what the object is. That can make the technology unreliable and potentially interfere with legitimate projects. For example, my wife is paralyzed from multiple sclerosis, and I designed a custom bracket for her wheelchair that holds her padded boots in place. A system could potentially misidentify an unusual design like that and block it. I understand the concerns around ghost guns, but I hope lawmakers consider how broadly this could affect schools, hobbyists, engineers, and people creating useful accessibility devices. Thank you, Gary, for that email. It's funny, as I was reading that email and preparing the show, my kid comes in, he printed a 3D Tic Tac launcher on his 3D printer. So it was like I'm not going to say it's a mini gun, but it was like basically a little tiny thing that launched a Tic Tac. And I was like, you've got to be kidding me right now. And he shot a Tic Tac. He went to shoot it at me. I was like, hey, Donna, a few months ago, you helped me figure out which carrier to use when we upgraded our iPhones. We ended up getting 2 new iPhone 17s. We started at the Apple Store, but after 2 visits, we realized it wasn't for us. It was just too noisy and too crowded. We walked over to the Verizon store instead. What a difference. The representative took the time to explain everything, knew exactly what we needed, and made the whole process easy. We've been with Verizon for 22 years. We were able to trade in our old phones and get our new 17s for practically nothing. It was smooth, quiet. Great experience from start to finish. Well, I'm glad that worked out. If you're with your carrier, those stores are probably a little bit less traveled than the Apple stores. But they'll both get you to the same place usually. James in Orange, California says, I'm typing this on my Galaxy Z Fold 7 while trying to resist upgrading to the Fold 8 Ultra. You mentioned the high price, but an iPhone 17 Pro Max and an iPad Mini cost about the same. The Fold gives me both experiences in one device that fits in my pocket, and it often replaces my entire briefcase. After hearing about the improvements and seeing a trade-in offer of up to $1,200, I think I am placing an order. Yeah, I mentioned in my newsletter today that I'm not convinced on the foldables for me personally, but that does not mean that they are not in a amazing place for you if you think it's the right thing for you to get. I mean, Samsung nailed it this year. So if you're thinking about a foldable, this is the year to get one, even though I personally still like the standard classic form factor, even though in my head, I would love to love the foldable because it makes so much sense. Got a lot of emails about Speechify. I mentioned that they have a free voice-to-text keyboard. Kenny in North Carolina was one of them. On episode 182, you mentioned Speechify voice typing was available on the iPhone, but I can't find a separate app in the App Store. 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No. The voice typing app is not separate. It's just inside the regular Speechify app on the App Store. So basically, a lot of people were saying they want, you know, you had to subscribe, all this stuff. No, just skip all that. 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And yes, you do need to allow full access, but once you have it, it's great. It's a really, really solid keyboard for free. Christine, I recently got one of those alarming emails claiming hackers had accessed all my devices, recorded me visiting adult websites, and would send the videos to my contacts unless I paid $2,000 in crypto. The message even mentioned a company where I have an account. Is this connected to an earlier scam pop-up I experienced, or is this something different? No, this is called the sextortion scam, and it is pretty standard. Basically, scammers will take your email address and other details from a data breach that they find online, and they send that to everyone. So it looks like it's customized for you, but really they're just trying to cast a wide net, find people who might fall for it. You can ignore it and report it. It's been going on since the beginning of time. Jim, I was shopping at my local Kroger-owned grocery store and spotted a robot cruising through the meat section taking inventory. I decided to stay on the machine's good side and didn't mess with it, but maybe next time. I did a story with Walmart years ago about these inventory robots. The picture he sent seems to be Simbe, S-I-M-B-E's tally robot, which moves through the aisles and scans shelves, checks whether products are in stock, whether promotions are accurate, and whether items are in the right place. Let's see. Jim, Joe, in Moss Beach, California, you recently warned about someone who lost nearly $100,000 after reading a one-time security code to a scammer pretending to be from his bank. But banks sometimes ask us to read a code back when we call them. How does a scammer use that code, and when is it actually safe to share one? The key difference is who starts the call. If the scammer calls you, they're probably trying to log into your bank account on their computer at that exact moment. They don't know the code, but your bank sent it to your phone, and that's why they call you to get that code. They type it in, boom, they're in. So if it's an inbound call, never give the code. If it's outbound, if you called your bank, they said, hey, you know, you're calling about your account, whatever. Hey, we need to verify you are who you say you are. And they say, we texted you a code, read that. That's fine. But just be careful. Make sure you're actually calling your bank. Don't just Google the number for your bank. Always get the number from the back of your card or your statement or their official website. And finally, Monique in Studio City, I found another option for your vegan ice cream search. Van Leeuwen has several dairy-free flavors, including Sicilian pistachio, brown sugar honeycomb, and chocolate cookie dough honeycomb. They also ship, although there is a $60 minimum order. Okay, well, now you're just making me hungry. That's going to do it for this episode. Links on the website, richontech.tv. Next week, we'll talk about how people are getting paid to train AI robots. Thanks so much for listening. Before I go, don't drive distracted. Those texts can wait. Thanks to everyone who makes this show possible, including you. My name is Rich DeMiro. I will talk to you real soon.
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17: From ABC News, I'm Chuck Sievertson. 6 months into the Iran war, with President Trump repeating that Iran's military has been obliterated, the Iranian foreign minister phoned U.S. allies in the Mideast, warning them about any new attacks, and apparently got those allies to pressure President Trump to stop attacks. ABC's Matt Rivers in Jordan.
18: Trump saying he agreed to stop the attack at the request of regional allies. Notably, Saudi Arabia has been very vocal publicly and privately urging the U.S. to de-escalate so its oil facilities wouldn't be targeted again by Iran. Iranian state media reported earlier that the country's foreign minister made calls to warn regional leaders about any escalation, and clearly those threats were taken seriously enough to have those leaders then lobby the White House to stand down.
17: Iran's foreign minister says negotiations with Oman concerning the Strait of Hormuz are in their final stages, but no details yet. That from Iranian state media. More states reporting hacks into their water systems. Federal officials say Iran is suspected. ABC's Christian Cordero.
19: In addition to what the FBI describes as a cyber attack to more than 30 water systems across Minnesota, sources tell ABC News Georgia and Michigan are among the seven states now reporting similar incidents. Some of the systems targeted reporting flooding and a loss of pressure, with the nation's top cybersecurity agency adding hackers were able to crack passwords to take control of the water supply, in some cases even shutting it down completely.
17: Three fires in Spokane, Washington have burned at least 600 structures, officials say. In Washington State, ABC's Alex Stone.
20: A towering plume of smoke over Spokane as flames moved around the metro area. Three separate fires burning at the same time, all pushed by strong wind. The governor declaring a state of emergency, issuing a burn ban through September, and activating the National Guard to support firefighters.
17: Listening to ABC News.
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17: Senator Bernie Moreno on a video on X today said his former son-in-law and fellow Ohio lawmaker, Congressman Max Miller, should not be serving in the House and should seek professional help. Miller defending himself against allegations of abusing his daughter. In Canada, hundreds of flights have been canceled after thousands of flight attendants in the country's second largest carrier, WestJet, went on strike asking for better pay and compensation during the time that the plane is on the ground. Wildlife officials warning Americans to stay alert outdoors this summer as bear sightings become more common. ABC's Ike Ajachi.
1: Colorado Parks and Wildlife says there's been a 155% increase in bear activity this year in Douglas County between Denver and Colorado Springs. According to the Wall Street Journal, in California, South Lake Tahoe police have received 174 bear calls already this year, compared to 97 at this time last year. The reason? Bear populations have increased due to conservation efforts, and experts believe they're being forced into more populated areas.
17: ABC's Ike Ajachi. No Powerball winner again. ABC's Will Gans.
2: The jackpot rolls over again with no grand prize winner.

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1: From the Davis Oil and Propane Studios, this is WKBK Keene.

Well, the weekend is here. Welcome at home with Gary Sullivan. 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And Roto-Rooter can help you with all your plumbing and water cleanup. 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And a lot of folks need help, no question about it. 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You can call them at 800-GET-ROTO, and we thank them for their sponsorship. 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Go ahead and give us a call. 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I feel bad just about the weather disasters we've had this year throughout the country. In the last couple of weeks, I've been talking about floods and rain and controlling moisture, and here the poor folks out west. Spokane now has got all kind of wildfires. It's zero contained. I mean, I looked at the map with the fires going on, and it's frightening. There's a level 3 evacuation orders. They've been issued in really for thousands of residents out in Spokane around the Indian Trail and 5 Mile Prairie. Destroyed multiple homes. And that's just, you know, it's all because of the strong winds, the low humidity, the extreme heat. And that makes firefighting difficult, of course, too. So we do have, you know, I always say that a house is the biggest investment we make. And I think it stands that way today. And it's a big investment. And maintenance is really the key. And I was just reading an article about, you know, buying a house or remodeling a house and how that is tilting some people to just build a new house because, you know, they maybe don't have the skills to remodel a house. And I understand that. And sometimes remodeling is necessities, like a new roof. That's a remodeling job. And you start factoring all that in, and it's maybe the way to go is just build a house. But then when we run into natural disasters, fires, I mean, there's certainly some things you can do, some preventives you can take, all the way from, you know, metal roofing maybe. That'll certainly help. But these fires and these floods and things we're having, it's almost an overwhelming disaster in many parts of the country. And I don't have to tell you that. You know it. You've read about it. You've seen it. You've experienced it. You watch the news about it. It really is. It's overwhelming. And the water issues is where I live. I'm luckily not involved in the wildfires. But it's kind of the same thing. If it's so big, what are you going to do? In the same way with the water, we always say it's all about controlling the water. Well, how do you do that when rivers are raging out of their banks into communities?

0: or dams burst. But anyway, it is a concern for all of us. And then there's the majority of us are, you know, not affected. And we go about our business of taking care of our home, as we should, and protecting that investment, as we should. And that's what we can talk about. Again, the phone number is 800-823-8255. In fact, yesterday we had a conversation with somebody that had an older home, and the bricks on the house were spalling. And it's kind of like when your driveway spalling, the surface of the concrete pops off. When bricks are spalling, the same thing's kind of going on. The surface of the bricks are popping off. And people want to know how to patch that. And really, the thing you want to do is really want to replace that brick, quite honestly. That spalling is telling you that that brick has been compromised. Moisture, usually. A lot of it's just reclaimed bricks. And taking that brick out and replacing it certainly takes some work, some effort. And removing and getting a cold chisel and cleaning out that mortar and making that brick loose and pulling that brick out and then cleaning up all the mortar around it, getting new mortar, making a bed, insert the brick. I mean, you almost need to replace those bricks. And sometimes there's just one. Sometimes there's a bunch. Sometimes it's on the chimney. I've seen homes where the spalling brick is sprinkled about on the roof itself. And in a lot of cases, that water's coming right down through the crown wash, which is kind of holding the brick and the liner together, if you will. So, again, the adage I like to say is your house is talking to you. When there's things that look wrong, chips of brick on the roof, that looks wrong. And then you find a brick, and you can tell it's compromised. But why? And that's what we try to do here each and every weekend. All right, our phone number is 800-823-8255. Grab a line. Jim, you kick us off. Welcome.
1: Good Sunday morning to you, Captain. I got a nice little... Mm-hmm. I got me a nice little letter in my insurance, my homeowner's insurance, and I've got to have my chimney all certified, you know, inspected and certified by a chimney sweep. And now you're not going to just pull one of them puppies out of your hat in like 2 weeks. I got a guy coming Friday, and he's supposed to be here, but that's going to be past the deadline. I'm going to go ahead and pay it up, but I don't know what that, you know, what the insurance company's doing this. But anyhow, here's my question. I do need to get my, I've got a hood crown wash on a stone fireplace, okay?
0: Okay.
1: And I do need to reseal the crown wash, and I'm going to get the chimney itself sealed. Now, they've got these metal, instead of, like I said, I've got the hood. I don't have the square pad. And should I go, if he wants to put a square pad on that, should I go that route? Or they've got these metal ones. Now, we've been getting a lot of wind. I mean, we've had some serious wind here.
0: So have we.
1: And I've just been, I'm kind of debating which direction to go, whether I can get a good metal one that I know will stay up there.
0: Yeah. So, yeah, I don't know how to answer. I think it really depends on what kind of shape that crown wash is in, how bad it is, because there's varying stages of degree and varying stages of compromise on a crown wash. Some can simply be caulked and patched, just like a concrete sidewalk would be. Others should
1: mine's
0: be replaced.
1: Mine's in good shape.
0: Yeah.
1: Mine's in good shape. I didn't know whether he wanted to go with, which it does need sealing up there, and I didn't know whether if he wanted to take it all off and put a square concrete up there or put the metal one up there to cover the whole thing.
0: Is he like a chimney sweep, a certified chimney inspector, that type of person, or is it just a buddy that works on everything?
1: Yes, sir. No, he's CFIA certified, Alpha Paramount.
0: Mm-hmm. What I would do is really let him take a look at it and see what you're thinking, you know, what he's thinking, to be honest with you. I don't know if I would put a square crown wash on there if it's in pretty good shape.
1: It's in good shape. I'm

0: Nothing. It needs sealed.
1: Yeah, and there's different kinds of sealers, too. So the brick, let's talk about this because it's real important. When you have brick on a chimney, you want to make sure it's breathable. Okay, so when you put this sealer on, it's kind of like a Gore-Tex fabric. It minimizes the water penetration into the brick. Let's start with the brick. And if the moisture is getting down through the crown wash and getting between the liner and the brick, it allows that water that's in the brick to exhaust through the brick. So it minimizes water infiltration and allows the outflow of moisture. That's the kind of sealer you want to put on a brick chimney. You want it to breathe. It's a siloxane-based brick, and I hate to use the word sealer because it's not 100% sealer. It's a protectant. So that's what
0: we're going to... It beats the water off and allows your stone and brick to breathe. It mostly just kind of like a... I don't know what you would call it, kind of like Scotch guard or something like that.
1: Yeah, well, it minimizes the water penetration into the chimney, though. But it allows water to exhaust through the chimney if it gets behind that brick. That's the key. Especially in cold climates.
0: I got a moisture gauge I keep on my stone on the inside, and I notice the chimney stays right around 62%, and the rest of the house stays around 55%. So.
1: Mm-hmm.
0: Well, that means there is some moisture wicking, it's going to.
1: Right. Exactly. And 62 isn't hateful for that. I mean, ideally 55 is perfect in the summer, but it's not that hateful. And then when you go to seal the crown wash, there's one, it's a crown wash sealant. It's a brushable membrane that is clear or gray. And it's like a rubberized Band-Aid that goes over the top of it. I think I'd like that idea better than a metal cap, with you.
0: I put it on there once before. I talked to you about 5 years ago, and it's been up there now for 5 years, and it's starting to kind of like deteriorate a little bit. And I'm just getting too old to get up there and, do this type of work anymore. Yeah. So.
1: They're all acceptable. I mean, I think I would get his input. I think a lot of it depends on how windy it is. If you're at the top of a hill or a mountain, the lay of the land all comes into play. But if I get that rubberized sealant on again, I mean, I know it's 5 years, but that's an easy, inexpensive way to seal that crown wash. And, again, if he's a good certified chimney sweep, I'm sure he's going to give you options on how you want to do that. But breathability for the vertical brick is very important.
0: All right, now, have you got time for one more quick one this morning?
1: I'll tell you what, let me put you on hold, and I'll come back and get you. Fair enough? All right, let's take a break. You're at home with Gary Sullivan.
2: 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You're at home with Gary Sullivan.

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0: Back at it we go, and we have Jim, and we've been talking to him about getting that fireplace in shape. And I'll tell you, that's number three on my hit parade list of notes today, so I appreciate that call. All right, Jim, what's the other question?
1: All right, I've got two windows on the west are double Anderson vertical rollouts. And okay. We've had such really hard winds. Yeah. I want to put some actually real working shutters that fold in and out on those windows. And tell me what your options are. Well, I'm kind of like, we've had some serious stuff here back in the spring and stuff.
0: Right.
1: I'm just going to do the west end of the house, and I'm going to do those two windows, and just tell me what to look for and what not to
0: well,
1: do.
0: Well, so that's interesting. So have you had any rain issues entering your house? That was number two on my hit parade.
1: No, sir, I don't have any of that, but I'm just those Anderson windows they're not cheap, and you know, you only got like $2,000 deductible on your insurance, and that would just about, you know, if you did have them blow out. But I was just thinking of put some actually really.
0: So you're looking for like a storm shutter, right? Something that they would even use down south.
1: Something that would fold in, fold out, and stay mounted. And that way, when we're going to get these bad storms, I can just go ahead and shut them up, you know.
0: Mm-hmm. Well, I think

0: probably one of the things you might look at is, obviously you don't want to put something up that, you know, you're putting up for a hurricane and then you're going to take them down. You want to have them totally up all the time where you can use them where you want. And there is something called an accordion shutter, which is permanently mounted beside the window, and then you just slide it over the window when a storm's coming. So you use it when it's needed. It's not the least expensive, but certainly not the most expensive. It's a good balance of cost, and I think it's probably the best in terms of convenience. So I would look up.
1: It'd be like sliding closet doors. Then.
0: That's exactly right.
1: Sliding closet doors. I never thought about that one.
0: Yeah, I think that would be probably like I said, it's probably the best balance. And the other one, I mean, there's like six different types. I think it's called a colonial shutter, and that's kind of your basic side hinge shutter. Looks like the old, you know, wood storm shutters where you just open and close them, and serves just for the storm protection of that day. It's not like a let's reinstall them or anything. So it's installed on hinges. But I always kind of like the accordion one, to be honest with you. But if you want more of a typical looking one, you could look at the colonial shutters.
1: Okay. That will do me for this week. So
0: all right.
1: Thank you much, guys.
0: You're quite welcome. Have a great week, Jim. Thank you. All right. And our phone number, if you'd like to join us, and I hope you would like to talk about your home, it's 800-823-8255. And I don't know about you, but Jim's spot on where we live. He's from West Virginia. I live in the Midwest. Boy, winds and rains. Out west, fires everywhere, it seems like. So let's stay safe and continue to protect our home. That's the key. 800-823-8255. Grab a line at home with Gary Sullivan.

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12: Regular tile. Okay. Ceramic tile.
11: Okay. So one question. The one you have is like 12-inch by 12-inch, maybe 3/16 of an inch thick. And you and it has an adhesive was put down in the vinyl tile or asphalt tile was set.
12: Yep.
11: Yeah. Well, first of all, if it's 1978 when that was, there's a possibility that that tile has asbestos in it. So you want to be careful. Wear a mask. Shut off the cold air returns. The registers. Make sure you kind of encase that room. If you're going to remove it, there's no easy way. I mean, you can use a stand-up like you know what an ice scraper is with a four-foot handle and a big plate at the end of it?
12: I do have that.
11: All right. You can try that. That does a pretty good job. There's even an electric machine that has a plate on the front and vibrates that

0: can, you know, help you remove that. But there's no simple way. I mean, there's no simple ways. Those are two tools that you'll have more luck than if you're down there with a putty knife or something.
1: Okay.
0: Now, one other suggestion. Since it is asbestos, sometimes encapsulating that floor might be an alternative for you. And what I mean by that is there's floor tiles, not ceramic, though you might be able to pull that off, but there's what they call LVT. It stands for luxury vinyl tile, but it's not, you wouldn't recognize it as vinyl tile. You can make it look like wood, or they offer it to you that looks like wood. They offer it where it looks like ceramic tile. It is adhesive based, and it can go directly over old tile. It's thick. It's probably, I don't know, quarter inch thick, maybe more, and somewhere in that area. And then you don't have to remove what you have. Okay. So that can be a time saver. It can, you know, I mean, you're going to raise that floor a little, so you got to figure out, you know, if that's going to work for you or if you want to go that route, but it's an option for you.
1: Okay, where would that LVT type tile be?
0: Well, they'll have LVT at big box stores, and certainly they'll have it at flooring stores. It's probably been out 20 years now, 15, 20 years. It's a substantial flooring product, and they also have laminate flooring. And some of the laminate floorings mainly look like wood, but they make it water resistant, and they also make waterproof. If you're going to put it in a bathroom, you got to use waterproof. It's planks that kind of clip together, and that can go over directly over old vinyl tile.
1: Okay.
0: Because the next thing you'll run into is when you get that tile off, you got the adhesive to contend with, which can also contain asbestos. You're right at that borderline. When they kind of quit using it, 76, 77, 78, 79, they were kind of moving it away from the asbestos. But, you know, there's a possibility and a probability, actually, of having asbestos in that tile. So you got to be careful when you remove it. If you have somebody do it for you, it's more expensive because they got to take in consideration the hazardous materials. As a homeowner in most states, you can do pretty much what you want, but you still got to be careful, or you can just cover it up.
1: Covering it up sounds pretty good.
0: Yeah, okay, well,
1: like a good idea.
0: Do a little research and see if that works better for you.
1: Okay, all right, good deal. All right, thanks, Gary.
0: All appreciate right, Bill, it. Thanks for the call. I appreciate it. I think we've all been there, and then you get down into the 9-inch tiles. Jeez. His were at least 12-inch, and there's still some that sneak in, I'm sure, but the 9-inch tiles are brittle, and they're asbestos. And if you have someone come in and remove that, they are there's laws and restrictions on how that can be removed. So they have to take more precautions in disposal and removal, and so the cost to you is higher. And you're going to have to, if you're going to tackle that and you want to be cautious, find out what your state requires as a homeowner. I know where I'm at, you can dispose of it how you wish. And you can, you know, there's not as many restrictions. But if you're having somebody do it, I'm not saying that's a bad thing. I'm just telling you that's the law and that's what they've got to do, and it's going to cost a little bit more. And along came many companies, you know, your big companies, your Shaws and Armstrongs and Mohawks and all them. They came and said, like, we got to build a better mousetrap, right? What can we use to cover that up? Sure, you might have to still claim it when you sell your house. There's asbestos tile under this floor. It's not dangerous then because it's kind of encapsulated. You got something over it. So you can say, yeah, that's there, but we did this, and you know, you're kind of good to go. And it's a less expensive and a less laborious job and something to consider. Not for everybody. I've even painted asphalt tile. And to be honest with you, that was probably 35 years ago, and it did really good. I used an acrylic floor paint, which is a dinosaur now. I mean, they have acrylic floor paints, but they have better paints, polyureas, epoxies, etc., etc. But the acrylic floor paint did a pretty good job of painting it. Now, you probably don't want to do that in your bathroom. This was in an open area. It would last probably, you'd probably get 8 years out of it with a lot of traffic. So, you know, a lot of times touching it up can look pretty good. The only real maintenance you have in that asphalt tile is if it is cracked or pieces are missing, you might have to use a floor leveler to make those patches just so that the tile you're putting on top of it is stable and you got a good solid base. I would not take old vinyl tile squares that are glued in asbestos and run like a vinyl sheet good over the top of it, you know, the shino vinyl, the soft vinyl flooring, because what will happen on that, it'll pretty much mold to the contours of the tile that you're covering up, whereas the LVT is rigid. It's very solid. It's not going anywhere. It's not molding down to any tile below it. But a sheet vinyl will. So you don't want to cover it up with a sheet vinyl. But take a look at the LVT. There's one called LVT, which is luxury vinyl planks. There's various stages of quality on those. Some very thin. Some comparable to the LVT, the thicker. But just covering that up with a good substantial floor, I think, is an option for you. All right, let me give you the phone number. You can join us as we talk a little home improvement and, you know, kind of what's on your mind. You heard our caller from West Virginia talking about storm shutters. I laughed because, gosh, used to see them a lot on older homes. We don't see them too much now. But with the winds and the rains, maybe that's an option. Maybe that's something to think about. My number two thing on my list was talking about any moisture intrusion, or for folks out west, smoke intrusion into your home around windows, caulking. Pay attention to that. And, you know, a couple of drips of water usually doesn't mean, you know, it's a quirk. It's mean you had a lot of wind, you had a lot of rain, and somewhere there is a penetration through the skin of the house, usually around windows, where you're going to get a lot of drips or just a drip or two. Or maybe the window isn't shut and locked properly. That can happen too. So just double check that. All right. Again, it's 800-823-8255. Grab a line. You're at home with Gary Sullivan.
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0: You know, the cost I'm concerned about, the return on that cost. In other words, am I going to, when I sell my house, will I get more money for it because I have storm shutters? Well, if you're maybe along coastal areas, that might be a pretty good return on investment. In the Midwest, maybe not so much, but we have had more winds. So, what would the cost of storm shutters be? I mentioned the accordion shutters, and you know those are probably $400 to $600 a window. Colonial shutters probably $400 to $700. It was kind of

vague on the upper number, but close to the same, I would say. So that's about where they're going to fall in, and how many windows do you have? But I don't know if the cost, the return on that investment is really what you're looking for. You're looking for safety and protection. So for what that's worth, I wasn't really thinking about the cost when he was talking about it. I was thinking of the different type. And the accordion shutters, colonial shutters. Colonial shutters are your standard shutter with the hinges on the right side of the shutter. The accordion shutter is more a slide across protective shutter. But, you know, that's not cheap, but it certainly gives you the protection. All right, other things we want to talk about today. We just did a little thing on flooring. I think that stands a lot. I do want to talk about conversation I had with Erica LaCoy yesterday, and we may replay that interview, but if we do not, you can jump on the iHeart app, click Podcast at Home with Gary Sullivan, or wherever you get your podcast, and take a listen to this. It was about indoor air quality in the Easy Breathe, which I've been talking about for 15, 16 years. When I first started talking about an Easy Breathe, it's an air exchanging unit for your house. It's freestanding. And she usually runs a sale on them in August, and we had her on. She was just talking about the pollutants that are in the house. And, you know, a lot of the pollutants that we always focus on is molds, mildews, smells, that type of thing. And sure, it eliminates that, but there's other pollutants maybe you don't smell. Off-gassing of furniture and carpeting and wood and some cleaners if you're not using products like Jaws, where they're very, very safe and have a neutral pH. But that particular Easy Breathe unit during the month of August is $250 off. And they'll also give you a free humidistat, which with every purchase, which I think is awesome. It's actually a humidity guide. It tells you where. I think there's two of them, actually. It tells you what the humidity is, and you can watch and see how it works. In other words, say you're running a humidity level 65, 70%, 80% in that basement. That's too high. With organic material in a basement, and I'm talking fabric, I'm talking drywall, I'm talking wood, dust. With that and that humidity level, mold mildew is going to be there. It's going to have that basementy smell. If we can dry that out, dehumidifiers, it can be a tool in your tool bag if you want, but it's an expensive thing to operate. Where this is pulling air out and allowing the air to backfill from the drier regions of the house upstairs, you let it go, and that moisture just continues to creep up the different floors in the house. And so anyway, if you want to listen to that, pick up that podcast. If we have time today, I will replay that. I found it very interesting. And again, it's letterzbreed.com if you want to check that out. Check out how it works, what it does, and I think you might be intrigued by that. I think we're all, especially in the regions that have been very wet this summer. I mean, rarely do I sit and look out the window in August, and I don't go outside because it's raining. The grass is actually green, and then the yin and the yang of our country in the West, it's dry, it's brown, and on fire. So we are getting, well, we're getting the worst of both worlds, I guess. I was talking about the brick spalling earlier, and then we had a call about chimneys and talking about how to replace a brick. And I got to a point of pulling out the brick, putting in a mortar bed, and wetting the brick when you install it. Because basically what you're trying to do is not allow that brick to absorb all the mortar out of the, absorb all the water out of the mortar that you had just placed in. And then we got into the chimney. We're talking about sealing it, and I'm telling you, if you're going to seal the brick, and I'm not saying you shouldn't, a lot of times we attribute a lot of the water penetration in our homes through, oh, it's coming through the brick. Well, it could in homes that are previous to 76. But after that, to be honest, that was like 50 years, right? So beyond that,
you know, you got weep holes in the newer houses. You got a spacing between the internal frame of the house and the brick with brick ties. There's a space behind the brick. If you're missing mortar or cracked brick or moisture gets in through the brick, there is a way for that moisture to escape by going down the backside of the brick. And at the bottom, about every fifth or sixth vertical mortar joint, there is a little screen, and that's a weep hole. Just like you have on your window frames, there's a weep hole that allows the moisture that got behind to weep out. So the moisture penetration is not as likely as it is in an older home. So the question always comes up, should I seal my brick? You know, I think I might seal the brick if the brick is a reclaimed brick. In other words, not a real hard brick. But it's vitally important that when you do seal that brick, you're using the right type of brick sealer. And I talked about having a breathable brick sealer. It's not even really a sealer. It's almost like a weatherproofer. So it minimizes, it doesn't stop, but it minimizes water penetration into the brick. Reclaimed brick is more porous. That's why I say, you know, use it on used brick. And it allows for moisture that gets behind the brick. Say, like, at the top of the house, you're missing a little vertical mortar joint is chipped out or whatever, and the water gets behind. If it gets trapped behind that brick in an older home, it minimizes the water penetration, but it breathes. It exhausts that water penetration out through the brick. So make sure you're using the right type of sealers. All right, we got a lot to chat about, easy for me to say. And if you'd like to join us, I'd love that. It's 800-823-8255. You can grab a line. Danny will take your calls, and we'll take that chat about your home, your at home, with Gary Sullivan.

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5: From ABC News, I'm Wayne Cabot. Out-of-control fires have 5,000 families out of their homes in eastern Washington state. Wildfires in central California and the Sierra Nevada have PG&E's Jeff Smith talking about cutting power.
6: Sometimes we need to de-energize our lines so firefighters can get into the areas that they need to in order to fight the fire, or just making sure that we, you know, protect our infrastructure so we can keep the power on for folks.
5: Ohio Senator Bernie Moreno says his former son-in-law, Ohio Representative Max Miller, who's up for re-election, is mentally unfit and should quit Congress now. The senator's daughter says Miller was physically violent during their marriage and divorce. Her father says that he holds his breath every minute Miller has custody of his granddaughter. Miller says,
7: I have never abused our daughter.
5: And says the senator is being political. Former Trump press secretary Stephanie Grisham also accuses Miller of being abusive. Iran says it convinced American Gulf allies to dissuade President Trump from a new bombing campaign, and now says it's speaking with Oman about the Strait of Hormuz. Unclear if Iran is conducting cyber warfare and attacks on U.S. water systems in the past week. ABC News senior investigative correspondent Aaron Katursky.
8: Security and intelligence officials have been warning this is exactly how Iran would retaliate, that Iran poses just this kind of threat, not only to water systems, but to other critical infrastructures. But the priority now is safeguarding the water supply as the war in Iran is well into its sixth month.
5: These attacks have involved water systems that plants use to remotely control their equipment. More than 30 attacks in Minnesota alone. Other states also reporting attacks. An explosion in central Moscow this weekend. 5 people have been killed. Russian officials are calling it terrorism. You're listening to ABC News.
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5: The gunman who shot up an In-N-Out burger in Idaho killed himself after killing 2 others and While police have no motive, we're told his family is cooperating.
11: It helps a lot because then we can get into social media, his telephone and all those things, and finally what his motivation was. What's going on here?
5: Former NYPD Chief of Detectives and ABC News contributor Robert Boyce, an off-duty state trooper and an armed citizen fired toward the gunman, diverting him from the attack yesterday. One of those killed was an employee. The In-N-Out in Twin Falls just opened last week. The city of Mount Airy, North Carolina, the inspiration for TV's Mayberry, is under a local state of emergency. The Ararat River in the area rose more than 14 feet in a matter of hours overnight, forcing numerous water rescues in the Mount Airy and Pilot Mountain areas. The threat of more dangerous flooding over the next 24 hours now moves to the northeast tomorrow. Ariana Grande is stepping away from the public eye as talk intensifies about her health and thin appearance. She intends to step away after this summer's tour and may skip her role in the West End revival of Stephen Sondheim's Sunday in the Park with George. President Trump played in the Bedminster Club Championship at his golf club in New Jersey today, and he says he is honored to have shot a 70 to win the tournament. Given the fact, he says, that unlike the rest of the field, I'm given very little time to practice. I'm Wayne Cabot, ABC News.
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0: Here we go. 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
1: Brittany.
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1: There'd be no B-Bakes without Brittany's incredible cakes, cupcakes, and brownies.
0: Great answer. Another B.
1: Brittany.
0: Yeah, you already...
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0: All right, weekend is upon us. Welcome. 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All right, our phone number, if you've got a question regarding your home, it's 800-823-8255. And let's go to Tony. Tony, welcome.
1: Thank you, Gary.
0: Yes, sir.
1: I have a rental apartment unit, and apparently someone who was renting it, maybe a child or something, thought it would be clever to super glue a lamp to a tabletop. And I'm wondering if there's any sort of fix out there to try to remove the lamp without doing too much damage to the table.
0: So what type of table is it? Is it a wood table, glass table? Or
1: yes, wood.
0: Wood. Mm-hmm. And the lamp, is it a metal base?
1: It has a metal base, yes. Mm. And it has a... possibly a rubber, a piece of rubber on the underside. I'm not certain of that.
0: Yeah, yeah. Well, the one thing about the super glue is, obviously, it's pretty permanent. I mean, there's a couple things that will break it, but your combination of the metal wood is not good. If you were calling and I didn't know about the table, you know, what it was made of, the first thing that it makes super glue vulnerable, there's two things. It's heat and it's acetone, and both of those are going to probably mess up the wood table. Unless it's got like a formica coating on it. I mean, you know, there's so many variables.
1: Right.
0: But, you know, one of the things, obviously, acetone is definitely going to screw up the finish unless it's a formica. Heat, you might have a chance at. So if you took a, if you could warm up that or heat up that metal base of that lamp, and maybe even take a cloth at the base of the lamp and put maybe an ice pack on it so we're heating it and cooling it. I know it sounds weird, but cooling the table, not necessarily the lamp.
1: Yes.
0: You see where I'm going with that? So the expansion and contraction could compromise it. Or just trying heating it up and taking maybe a plastic putty knife and or even a piece of floss. And try and get it in between there where it may work. I'm not making any promises on this one. So I think that's what I'd do, because once you start using acetone is a solvent for super glue. In fact, if you go to the hardware store, they have super glue solvents, but you're going to have to refinish the top of that table. If it's painted, that's good. If it's stained, that's, you know, you're going to have to sand it down.
1: Stained. Yeah.

0: And then you got to decide if the table's worth it, you know, and all that good stuff.
1: Right. What about I've heard something about mineral oil. Is that something that could be used?
0: You could try it. I've never heard of that being working as a solvent for it. But the good part about the mineral oil is it will not hurt the wood. So if you got that information that, you know, that may help, I would certainly go ahead and try that. But I'd probably
1: What about you? Yeah.
0: I would say I would try probably a hairdryer on high, as low at the base. Forget the ice for right now. And just see if we can, you know, heat that up to a point. Yeah, just to compromise it a little bit. Maybe give it a little wiggle. Don't pry it off or anything like that. Maybe a little floss, plastic knife, and see if you can disconnect it.
1: Very good. Well, that's very helpful. Thank you very much.
0: All right, Tony, let me know if you get success on that. That's a great question. Never had that one, and that's maybe a solution to the problem.
1: Okay.
0: All right. Thanks. Very good. Thanks. Take care. It's 800-823-8255. That's the phone number. And feel free to join us. I know a lot of people painting. This is painting season, no question about it, whether it's inside or outside the home. One of the things I see people get in trouble with all the time is inside the home. And you got your little container of spackling compound. And you got a little divots and dents and picture frames and nail marks and everything else. And I'm not saying don't use spackling compound. You should. But don't apply the paint too fast. In other words, make sure it's dry. And a lot of the spackling compounds offer, different brands offer, it's pink. And when it's ready to be sanded or when it's ready to be painted, it's no longer pink. It dries to a white. And I really like those things. Most of them dry pretty fast. Maybe you think, oh, I don't need that. I can tell when it's dry. And yeah, maybe you can. But I think that's it's a good little extra tool in the box, if you will. But where I see the problem come around is we have these paints, almost all your good quality paints are self-priming. And for the most part, they prime over those spackling compounds pretty good. If it were me, and when I do it, I'd get a can of primer and, you know, pint, quart, probably have to buy a quart, a Total One, where it's an acrylic, kind of a do-everything primer. And just with a brush, go around and hit that primer once it's dried. And it dries fairly fast. You're going to have to read where the recoat is. I think it's 2 hours. And I just, you know, prime that that patch. And then when I use the self-priming paint and it goes over the primed patch, you don't have what they call flashing. And flashing is, if you wouldn't prime that, you have, I think it's probably different absorption rates between the primer and the painted drywall. And you can kind of see it. And the less noticeable it's going to be is the flatter the paint is. And with today's paints, as scrubbable as they are and as fade resistant as they are, you can put the very flattest paints, highest quality flat paint, in a kitchen, even. I mean, they're that scrubbable. So I'm just talking about the, you know, it's a very, very short second step, and I would feel that it would be well worth it. You really don't want to see, because even the texture is a little bit different, you really don't want to see where you've patched a wall. And the flatter the paint and the more primed the patch is, the less you're going to see it. So keep that in mind whenever you're doing just a little bit of painting. I think that kind of just hides a lot of imperfections. A lot of people don't realize it. You put on a satin, you just got a higher sheen. If the light hits it right coming through the window, it's just noticeable all the time. All right, you got the phone number. We're talking about your home. You can go ahead and dial us up. Happy to take your call regarding your home project. Lorraine, you'll be up next as we continue. You're at home with Gary Sullivan.
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1: All right, 20 minutes after the top of the hour, you're at home with Gary Sullivan, taking you through another weekend, getting some of those projects done around the home. 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Lorraine, welcome.
9: Good morning. I got a challenge for you.
1: Uh-oh.
9: Hard water stains in the bottom of a toilet bowl, mm-hmm, that are almost calcified at the very bottom. I have gone through plumice stones.
1: Oh, wow.
9: And plumice stones won't get... There's just this one toilet in the house. I'm a professional housekeeper.
1: Okay.
9: One toilet upstairs that I can't get that very deep. And it's almost like I want to take a chisel to it.
0: Yeah.
9: So what's your answer?
0: Yeah, so I usually have a good, better, best, and you made me jump to the best. First of all, just for everybody else listening, a lot of times a barkeeper's friends with barkeeper's friend, which is a liquid, it's an oxalic acid base. It can be like a wood bleach. It's usually fairly effective. That's for my everyday use. When somebody calls me and says help, like you did, Lorraine, I usually take them to the pummy stone. And it's usually pretty doggone effective. Now, I got one more in my arsenal. And you got to get it online. And in my book, it's virtually undefeated for all kinds of things. It's called Cream Cleanser. 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You can probably get it on Amazon too, but it's pretty much an internet-based product and pretty effective for cleaning. It will outdo, in my opinion, like soft scrub or something like that. It'll definitely outperform that.
9: Yeah, because I've never had plumbers don't let me down. This one
0: I agree.
9: Is really bad.
0: I agree. In fact, the guy that owns that business, we were sitting in a conference room about 3 years ago, and he was telling me about this product. He gave me a samples to try, and I was telling him just what I just told you. You know, when it comes to really a problem, I use a pumice stone, and, you know, it usually always takes care of the problem, because this one will do better than a pumice stone. And
9: what about the chemical part of this? Is it really, I mean, I need to use major gloves or regular?
0: No. It's not a pH neutral product like all his other products are. It doesn't even have an odor. I use it almost weekly on a glass stovetop, you know, where you'll get burned on the like halogen burners, which is tough to get off sometimes. And man, it knocks that out right now.
9: Okay, cool.
0: And
9: good to know.
0: I guess my point is saying that I never wore gloves. Yeah, I put it on a microfiber towel and went after it, and it wasn't a problem. You could just remove it very, very easily, and it did well on a toilet too. So I hope that works for you.
9: All right, we'll give it a try. Thank you very much. Have a great day.
0: All right, you do the same. Thank you much. And again, if you'd like to join us, do so. Happy to take your call regarding your home. It is usually, and is this year too, a busy time of year. One quick thing is it's a little early to be overly concerned, but maybe it isn't. And I'm talking about mice, keeping them out of your house. We will preach heavily about that in probably the next 60 days. But really, it's very timely any time of the year. Mice get in your house for shelter. They get in your house for food. They get in your house for moisture. And they get in wherever there's openings on the envelope of your house. I'm telling you. Just jot a couple of these things down. Garage door seals. Have you replaced yours lately? Have you even looked at it? Has it, you know, does it stretch all the way across the door? Is there part of it that's turned? Is there a gap? Check those things. I had a mouse issue
10: number of months ago, probably maybe the end of last year. Maybe, no, it was probably this spring, early, like February. And they were going up a brick wall. They were going underneath a dryer vent. So you got mortar joints and a plastic dryer vent chute. So there was a gap by each mortar joint. And it wasn't as tight as it should have been. It was pulled out just a little bit. And those mice were going up that brick wall, underneath that vent structure, going in between the pipe and the brick and into the house. And Sue saw it and said, hey, you look at that dryer vent. Could they be coming in there? And yeah, they could. They certainly could be. And eventually, you know, I mean, right away, I went out and caulked it real good. Of course, they were already in the house, and they already had a nursery established, and we had cut a couple small ones. We eventually got rid of them. But, you know, again, the house was talking to me, right? We saw mice, so we had to find out how they were getting in. Find out how they're getting in, you'll eradicate the problem. All right, let's talk a little bit about indoor air quality. That's coming up next. I think you'll enjoy this conversation, Erica LaCroix, and how we can have a healthier home. That's next as we continue. You're at home with Gary Sullivan.
11: 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This is At Home with Gary Sullivan.

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10: Well, as promised during the course of this morning, I said we're going to talk about indoor air quality. And Eric Lacroix, the president of Easy Breathe, we have been talking about this for probably 15 years and how important it is. And Erica, welcome again to At Home with Gary Sullivan. How you doing?
11: I'm doing great, Gary. Thanks for having me.
10: You're quite welcome. You know, when I was thinking about this whole indoor air quality, and we've talked about this for a long time, and I think more and more people are really realizing what's going on the inside of our home. But, you know, we talk about humidities. We talk about off-gassing of products in our home. We talk about those things settling in the lower reaches of our basement. We ought to look at this as basic home maintenance, shouldn't we? If we can eliminate it there before it spreads to the whole house, we're kind of ahead of the game.
11: Absolutely. I love that take on it. Yeah, let's take care of it before the problem gets so big that it's, you know, a major investment and lots of, you know, energy and effort and anguish. A lot of that can be prevented by simple maintenance, just like you said.
10: Yeah. So kind of in just general, I know we always talk about how tight our homes have gotten. I talk about insulation all the time, talk a little bit about ventilation. But this problem is increasing. And what are some of the things we find inside our air in our homes? I mean, certainly mold, right, is an issue with a lot of cases. Humidity, what else?
11: Oh, yeah. Yeah, mold's a big one. You know, there's all manner of airborne contaminants. You know, we're big contributors to it just in our daily lives. Breathing, cleaning, think of all of the off-gassing from the cleaning products or the furnishings we have in our home, or if we have pets, you know, how we live in our home, whether there's, you know, people that smoke, whether that's inside or even out in the garage that migrates in. You know, cooking, cleaning, bathing, breathing, you know, it's almost impossible not to have some sort of contamination going on. So the more that we live in our homes and do the things that we normally do, when we introduce things on our clothes, on our shoes, the furnishings, even in brand new homes, you know, they have some of the worst air quality because you've got all of that building products, those new varnishes, epoxies, resins, carpets, upholstery, off-gassing, and that stuff off-gasses for, you know, 15, 20 years. Yeah. So I like to say we have this, like, toxic cocktail of indoor air quality. And then, as you know, and you talk about this all the time, you know, these energy-efficient homes, that stuff just gets trapped. Right. And we just recirculate it all around the house, and people end up getting sick, and, you know, it just spirals from there. Yeah. So much more than just moisture. You're right about that. Moisture is usually what gets everyone's attention because we can smell it.
10: Right,
11: and
10: right.
11: We know, instinctively, we know this isn't good. You know, there's nothing good about breathing mildew.
10: Right, right. Well, I you know, one of the reasons we have you on every August is because, you know, we have a closed-up house, certainly in the wintertime. We have a closed-up house when it's hot and humid. So now we got a mixture of moisture that's getting into the home through the basement walls, the basement floors, people opening doors and windows and then closing them. And all of a sudden we start having that high moisture content. So summer humidity does come into play, certainly, and a good time to talk about Easy Breathe in August, because if we don't address that high humidity in a basement, it does eventually work its way all the way through the house, correct?
11: Oh, absolutely. More than half the year we breathe inside our home, in our living space, migrated up from the basement or the crawl space. Mm. You know, hot, warm air rises. It's this law of thermodynamics, and it introduces all the contaminants from the basement. So soil gases, you know, bacteria, allergens, chemicals, you know, biologics, you know, anything, you know, you smell that basement. And oftentimes we get calls from people and they say, why do I smell the basement upstairs? Because when you start, you know, recycling the air, sometimes that intake will be down in the basement. So your furnace or your air handler will be pushing that air throughout the home. So that's very, very common.
10: Yeah.
11: That's, you know, and then people think, oh, my air smells, so I'm going to get some air freshener or some plug-in.
10: That's worse.
11: And that just contributes to the poor indoor air quality. You're just, now you're introducing chemicals and, right, you know, carcinogens, and it's just, again, it kind of spirals from there.
10: Well, you know, ventilation is so doggone important. And we try to manage that on the first floor, you know, maybe with a cooking stove and a fan, maybe the exhaust fan in the bathroom, maybe a ventilated attic. But really, all that, if it's not used properly and not used in a timely manner, and a lot of the times it is not, even in the attic ventilation, it's not done properly, that heavier, damp, polluted air starts out in the basement and works its way up. So really addressing it in the basement's the key as a maintenance issue, and that's where the Easy Breathe comes in.
11: Absolutely, and I'm so glad you mentioned that, because think about all the places where our home has ventilation. You know, building codes have dictated this over the years. I mean, there's still homes, there's not fans in the bathroom, and it's like so horrible. Think about that.
10: Without, oh yeah, we get the calls. We get the calls.
11: Yeah, you know. And yeah, so now that, you know, newer homes, they have fans and ventilation in areas where the sources of contamination, right? Mm-hmm. The sources of moisture, kitchens, bathrooms, attics. And there are many states now mandating foundation ventilation for, you know, Oregon has a really progressive code on the books, and the Dakotas and some of those northern states where it is now mandated that if you're going to be doing work in a home and it's on a basement or a crawl space that's not ventilated, introducing mechanical ventilation in basements or crawl spaces is now code. Yeah. Because, you know, all this indoor air quality push since COVID, they realize basements and crawl spaces are sources of contamination, yeah, for the indoor air quality of the home, much like a kitchen or a bathroom or an attic. So we're really, really excited about that, that, you know, people of Empower now understand this, and we've got to start managing this to keep people healthy and, you know, protect the integrity of the structure. You know, homes, right, are just rotting from the bottom up.
10: Yeah, I got into a little phrase of calling, our homes are always talking to ourselves. You know, if you get ice dams, you probably got lack of ventilation in the attic. If you got peeling paint around the door jams, you got probably water behind the door jams. And really, if you got a basement odor, that's a warning sign. That's your home talking to you. It's telling you,
11: yep,
10: you got a problem down here. And if it smells, you got a problem. It's not that there's that's not the problem that it smells. That's what's causing,
11: that's right,
10: a bigger issue. And
11: that's a symptom. Yep.
10: Yeah, it is a symptom. And we got to get that odor out. So is that what the Easy Breathe does? And by the way, very economical to operate. And there's no filters on the Easy Breathe. And they're, what is it, like a 40-watt light bulb? The Easy Breathe.
11: Yeah, pennies, yeah, a day. It's like $2 to $4 a month to operate. Very, yeah, energy efficient. And, you know, folks tell us it's the most economical investment they've ever made with the biggest bang to their health of their home. You know, it does so many things beyond just protecting the integrity of the basement. You know, it affects the air quality of the whole home. So, yes, Easy Breathe ventilation is sourced in the lowest level, and it evacuates the dirtiest, dampest, most polluted air from that area, from the source. So it protects the upper levels. That air doesn't have a chance to migrate. As a matter of fact, what it does is it, like, keeps the air in the house. You don't have as much air evacuated out through the roof in the wintertime. So it actually helps combat that, you know, stack effect that is so problematic when the heat loss. So we actually keep the air that you pay to condition and heat in your home a little bit longer, because we're suppressing that stack effect that's just if left unimpeded, you've just got this constant migration of air from the basement up through the house.
10: Sure.
11: So we can't, you know, we can't reverse it completely because it isn't like we're this giant vacuum downstairs. It's a very gentle process.
10: Right.
11: So we're not evacuating all, you know, your air that you pay to heat and condition, but
10: sure,
11: we're allowing that a path of escape for all the bad, nasty, damp, dirty, polluted, soil gases, radon, you know, everything that's in the air in the basement gets evacuated to the outside.
10: It's cooled out.
11: And it creates space for cleaner, drier air. Exactly. Yeah. And it's you know, it's simple. It's a very simple solution to, you know, people are trying all sorts of things and lots of maintenance and costs and, you know, it doesn't need to be that difficult. Fantastic result.
10: Yeah, and I know you've just sold thousands of these units and things, and you get some wonderful testimonial letters. The last one I saw, and I don't have it in front of me as usual. And I read it, and I said, "Man, wow, what a great letter this person wrote. They were thrilled with the investment of an EasyBreathe. It changed the life of the home."
11: Yeah, and that's the best part about doing this, Gary, is knowing that we are making a market difference in people's lives. You know, we get such wonderful testimonials of people saying, "I've struggled with this. It's changed my life. I don't have to go down and fight with the dehumidifier and empty buckets and then forget, and then it over." You know, it's just, it just gives people a peace of mind. It gives people freedom. People, you know, they say, you know, the asthma and allergies improve because they're breathing an increased, you know, quality of air.
10: Sure.
11: So they don't have as much irritation anymore. I mean, it's wonderful. It's what gets me up every day and keep doing what we're doing, because we have just it's a force in people's home for the good, for healthy, for protection. It's wonderful.
10: Well, we'll keep you on a little bit longer because I still have questions, but in August, you always have a really neat deal. If you could kind of tell everybody what the special is right now during the month of August.
11: Yes, during the month of August, it's our big summer sale, and we offer $250 off all of our products. And we have products for basements, for crawl spaces, for garages, you know, all these sources of contamination to the indoor air quality inside our homes. We offer various, systems. And then along with the purchase of any EasyBreathe this month, we're offering a pair of free humidistats. So you're able to monitor the humidity in your home, top and bottom, room to room, so you can really see the effectiveness. I think that helps people a lot.
10: Oh, yeah. You can. I mean, I've got a couple of those in my home, and it just lets you know where your progress is. You can chart it. You can see it. You can notice the smells disappeared. I've told the story many, many times. I've had one in my home probably 15 years at least. And I was like, is this thing really work? I mean, I don't have any odors down here. Is this thing I unplugged it and I went, oh, yeah, it's working. It didn't take, I'll bet you, 5 hours where I could smell the difference.
11: Yeah,
10: it was almost
11: as soon as you stop that, right? There's no path of escape anymore. Yeah. Things start building up, so you got to keep the air moving. It's
10: absolutely. So, do they call EasyBreathe on that on Monday? Should they just go to the website, or how do they find out about the deal? And then we'll talk about installation.
11: Whatever is easy, both options are available. 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
10: Okay,
11: and we have people, you know, around the clock. Or EasyBreathe with an E at the end, you know, letter E, letter Z, breathe.com. Lots of information there.
10: All right, we'll take a break. We'll come back. We'll talk about the installation. We can make this pretty much a no-brainer for you. As we continue with Erica LaCroix, she is the president of EasyBreathe Ventilation System that we're talking about and have been talking about for years. A great addition to your home and your at home with Gary Sullivan.
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0: And back at it we go. Erica Lacroix, she is my guest. She is with Easy Breathe, and we've been talking about indoor air quality, and we've been talking about humidity. We've been talking about their August special, which she'll remind you in a minute. But one quick question before we get into the installation. Aren't dehumidifiers enough to take care of those problems?
1: Well, dehumidifiers are designed to squeeze the moisture in its vapor form, which is the damp, humid air, and it condenses it into a liquid form and collects it in a bucket. So the dehumidifier does a, you know, depending
0: it's
1: on the size of the home and the, it's a tool, but it really doesn't do anything to actually exhaust the air or, you know, exchange that air. So it does a moderately effective job of keeping the humidity levels down. But then depending on the dehumidifier and the maintenance, you could just be sitting there with a reservoir of water. So it recirculates that same dirty air over and over and sort of feeds its own self, because the more humidity that collects in the air, the more the dehumidifier squeezes the water. And it's just a never-ending cycle. And those that use them usually end up, oh, I need another one. And we have people, they call us, they said, I have four dehumidifiers and I still have a musty odor. And then you're spending, you know, $100 a month on electricity.
0: Oh, yeah, I was going to say, they're not cheap to operate.
1: It just, it just depends. I mean, they're a great tool, and sometimes they're helpful, but it's a much bigger problem than typically a dehumidifier can handle because it's just limited in what it does, right?
0: Right. So an Easy Breathe that we're talking about, this isn't an apparatus that's mounted to your HVAC system. This is a standalone unit. And talk about how it's installed, who installs it, and let's get that part over with. It's a separate unit, so it's got to be installed properly and in the right place.
1: Yes, and I'm glad you brought that up, because there's nothing we've designed the Easy Breathe. It's a freestanding unit that has its own power supply. It plugs into a standard outlet. It's mounted on an outside wall of the lowest level, because we do need to get, you know, the air pushed out like your dryer vent. Your dryer vent is vented to the outside of the house. That's exactly how this works. It's mounted on an outside wall. It's a 6-inch penetration through the wall. Looks just like a dryer vent on the outside with the little flaps, and it exhausts the air from the basement to the outside. So there's nothing special. You don't, it goes in any type of home, no matter what kind of heating and cooling system you have. We're not attaching it to that, so there's no external load on any other system in the house. It's freestanding, operates on its own, and so it can be put into any kind of structure. You don't need anything special, a basement or a crawl space. Actually, we have some people that put it in slabs, or they put it in, you know, a cabin in the woods that they need to keep ventilated, and it happens to be on the, you know, main level. So it's very flexible in its installation. That is a big, you know, people love, a great advantage. People love that it can go in any kind of structure.
0: So this is just so doggone important. I just stammer all the time when I'm thinking about it. The issue, we talk about basements a lot, but this is kind of where it originates. If you have a basement or crawl space, it's kind of where everything settles. So as I'm always talking about ventilating attics, we talk about soffit vents, we talk about ridge vents in and out, and how if it's installed properly, it works so well. With an Easy Breathe, it's kind of along the same lines for a basement. We're pulling air out, so the upstairs, you know, before it's, you know, goes through the whole house, is the cleaner, fresher, less humid air. It's pulling that down. And that's where you get ahead of the game. Hey, we're going to run out of time, Erica. Can we talk about the sale again here? Because it's a wonderful deal. The August Easy Breeze Summer Sale. It's $250 off. Is that correct?
1: Correct. $250 off throughout the month of August. Two free humidistats with every purchase of a basement, crawl space, or garage Easy Breathe system. And one quick thing, Gary, when we're ventilating, I think it's important people recognize we ventilate off the floor. which is why it works so superior to somebody putting in a vent in their window and thinking, oh, I can ventilate my basement. I'm going to exhaust the air out the window, but that doesn't get the air from off the floor, which is where the source of the problem is. So it's very important that this, you know, you collect the air off the bottom. And just like you said, this is another huge contaminant source for indoor air quality. So we've got to be ventilating the below grade spaces.
0: 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And that phone number again, Erica?
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0: Very good. 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
4: From ABC News, I'm Wayne Cabot.
5: I categorically deny abusing my former wife.
4: Ohio Representative Max Miller responding to Ohio Senator Bernie Moreno, his father-in-law, who says Miller is violent, mentally unfit, and should resign from Congress.
5: Anyone who has lived through a contested custody case knows it is not uncommon for exaggerated, even entirely baseless allegations of abuse to surface in exactly this setting as leverage.
4: A second woman also accuses the congressman of being physically abusive, former Trump press secretary Stephanie Grisham. They may have to cut power to assist firefighters in Central California and the Sierra Nevada, where PG&E's Jeff Smith is worried about sparks.
6: Vegetation does not take a long time to dry out, and when you have that dry vegetation, it always increases the possibility of wildfires.
4: Wildfires in eastern Washington state have 5,000 families out of their homes, says ABC's Alex Stone in Spokane.
7: Firefighters say conditions are explosive. On Saturday, a rare, particularly dangerous situation red flag warning from the National Weather Service. Thousands of residents, many without electricity, ordered to evacuate.
4: President Trump just said on Air Force One that a deal with Iran is imminent. Both U.S. and global oil are down nearly 6%, but Iran says the Strait of Hormuz will not return to the way it was before the war. And it says the reason that President Trump called off renewed bombings this weekend is because Iran threatened U.S. allies in the Gulf with retaliation if that were to happen. Iran could be behind the attacks on water plants in a number of states over the past week. Investigators cannot yet confirm their suspicions that Iran was behind it, but they say that the cyber attacks have the hallmarks of coming from Iran. There were at least 30 attacks in just one state, Minnesota, and Georgia and Michigan reporting attacks as well over the past several days. You're listening to ABC News.
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4: An In-N-Out Burger that just opened last week was the scene of a mass shooting yesterday. Police in Twin Falls, Idaho, have no idea why the 24-year-old gunman opened fire, killing two people, then himself.
10: At this time, we are still working to determine the full set of circumstances in this incident, including the suspect's actions and possible motivations.
4: Chief Matthew Hicks saying an off-duty officer and an armed citizen engaged the suspect, returning gunfire toward him, and they think that is what drove him away from the scene and stopped further casualties. In California, a push to end child marriage. A bill there setting a minimum age of 18 to wed. No exceptions. Courtney Stodden got married at 16 to a man 35 years older. They've since split, and she thinks it's smart to set a minimum age.
11: I was a child, not, you know, a bride. I wish people knew that children cannot consent to marriage.
4: Drivers are on notice to put down their phones because there may be eyes in the shrubs watching them. A police officer in Dunellen, New Jersey, has been hiding in the tall weeds and shrubs, blending in to catch unsuspecting drivers. The police posting on Facebook, "Did you spot our shrub today?" If you had your head buried in your phone, probably not. Dunellen police hiding in the weeds say it's way more effective than sitting behind the wheel of a patrol car. 74 drivers getting tickets just Wednesday alone this week. Wayne Cabot, ABC News.
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over on the CBS radio network. But for 8 years prior to that famed role, he was heard as a detective named Valentine in this upcoming Mutual series. The supporting cast of this offering includes Francis Robinson as Brooksy and Wally Mair as Lieutenant Riley, with Herb Rawlinson as Sunderman, Virginia Eiler as Vivi, Dick Ryan as Mac, Dan O'Hurley as Layden, Larry Dobkin as McGee, and Shirley Mitchell as Dora. The announcer is John Hestand, and originally played on September 5th, 1949.

0: Standard of California, on behalf of independent Chevron gas stations and Standard stations throughout the West, invite you to Let George Do It. Everything is nice. Another adventure at George Valentine.
1: Personal notice changes my stock and trade. If you blocked all the doors but your knees still rattle, you got a job for me, George Valentine. Write full details.
2: Dear Mr. Valentine, my daughter has red hair. If you can imagine red hair with the rest of what you see in the photograph, you will understand a father's concern. Vivi is only 18, but she has spent every afternoon and evening of the past week in a disreputable place called Bamboo Bill's. Whom she sees there, I don't know, and she won't tell me. However, this is not just an affair of the heart. The 22nd of this month is her mother's birthday, but Vivi insists that she will not be home for that or any other family occasion. Mr. Valentine, my daughter isn't bad. She's upset and frightened. We are wealthy people, and I am positive someone has entangled Vivi in a situation too dangerous for her to handle alone. I will expect to hear from you at your earliest convenience. Sincerely, E.F. Sunderman.

0: it be this afternoon, tourist?
1: Nothing, thanks. I'm just... Yeah, I'll give you my order in a minute. Oh, excuse me.
2: All right.
1: It's so bright out on the street and they keep it so dark in here. I didn't see your gloves there.
2: It's all right.
1: Nice place here, though, isn't it?
0: I said, what'll it be this afternoon, tourist?
1: Hmm? Oh, yeah. Well, let's see. Oh, limit one per customer. Bamboo Bill's Barracuda Bite. That what you're having?
2: Do I look like a bee girl?
1: Oh, now listen, excuse me. I didn't mean...
2: Mine's lemonade. Here, Mac.
0: Thanks, Miss Cinnamon.
2: I'll take it upstairs with me.
1: Wait, look, really, I didn't mean...
0: Ah, sit still, tourist. I'll give you something on the house.
1: Huh?
0: just a little rain, that's all. Convincing, ain't it? Clear up in a minute. You know how it is in the tropics. Meantime, it kind of washes the air, cools people off.
1: Okay, chaperone. But tell me about this place here. What's upstairs?
0: Where she went? Nothing. Boss's office.
1: Uh-huh. Where are the stairs?
0: I didn't say the boss was there, sir.
1: All right. So I want to apologize to the girl. What's it to you?
0: Oh, come on, relax. I ain't got you pegged as a masher. But I've got you pegged as a guy who makes trouble his business. Now, suppose I nix you one of the house and then you...
1: Hey, what's that supposed to be, tropical thunder?
3: Beg pardon.
1: Hey, wait a minute. You just come down those stairs?
3: No. I just thought I heard something through here, that's all.
1: Yeah, like shots maybe, huh? Come on, back up the stairs.
3: Oh, one side, old chap. Sounds as if somebody's
1: no,
3: hurt.
1: No, you don't. Wait a minute. Help. Oh, Lord. Miss Cinnamon. Miss Cinnamon, where are you? Miss... Oh, no.

0: Valentine. Easy. The ambulance is already on its way. Now stop kicking yourself.
1: Oh, well, I can't help it, Riley. If I hadn't got wise and thought I could strike up a conversation with her, she wouldn't have taken her lemonade upstairs. I don't think she's got much chance to pull through.
0: I've always found people who are headed for lead poisoning are going to get it sooner or later, regardless of circumstances. Now cool off or tell me about that

0: guy once again.
1: Brother, I'll be glad to. 6'2", slender, English accent, maybe Australian. And he definitely had been upstairs.
0: Gray suit, black mustache, not much hair. Okay, we'll get the alarm out, and I'll be with you myself in about 5 minutes.
1: Okay, thanks, Riley.
2: 6'2", slender, and an English accent.
1: Yeah, that's right. Who are you?
2: My name's Bill McGee.
1: Bamboo Bill?
2: Yeah, I own the place.
1: Wow, well, lots of excitement here. Where have you been?
2: That's my business.
1: Okay, wait for the police.
2: I don't mix well with policemen.
1: Now look, South Seas merchant.
2: I've been there, I'm no phony. Just didn't go back soon enough, did I? So the Englishman shot her.
1: He was upstairs. But it's a big place. There might have been others.
2: He did it.
1: Hey, you're pretty sure, aren't you? Okay, what's his name? Who is he?
2: I haven't the slightest idea.
1: Beach Boy, you better start getting some ideas. It happened in your office. The Sunderman girl's been here every day of the past week.
2: So what?
1: People will want to know why. They're not going to believe she just came here for travel lectures.
2: You talk too much, tourist.
1: Yeah. And she's been scared of something, upset. Her family was worried about it. Say, how do you get along with her family?
2: I didn't know she had a family.
1: Why don't you cut the hulu? You're trying to make up a story so fast your head's spinning. You're trying to... Yes, the ambulance.
2: Yeah. Let me tell you one thing, mister. If that kid dies, it's going to mean the ambulance...

0: Mr. Sunderman, you and your friends will have to go back to the waiting room now.
1: Of course, nurse. Vivi will tell us, Mr. Valentine. She'll tell us as soon as the doctors are through, as soon as she's out of the anesthetic.
0: She may not know who it was, Mr. Sunderman. Those bullets struck her in the back. I mean, even if she...
1: Oh, she'll be all right. I know she will.
0: Of course she will, Mr. Sunderman.
2: Today was her mother's birthday, too, wasn't it?
1: Yes. I wanted everything to be so nice today.
2: What do you mean? Isn't everything usually nice?
1: Well, of course, but... Dora!
3: Oh, Ed, how is she?
1: Now, there's nothing we can do. Dora, please.
3: I'm sorry, dear.
1: I want you to meet Miss Brooks and Mr. Valentine. This is Mrs. Sunderman.
3: How do you do?
2: Hello.
0: You're Vivi's mother?
3: Oh, no. Of course not. I wasn't a child bride. I'm just her stepmother.
2: Oh, I see.
3: Ed never tells people. He thinks it's... Well, he just doesn't.
1: No, it's better not to. We're a family now.
2: Yeah, but I wish I'd known. It makes a few things a little clearer.
1: We've been married nearly 2 years now, and...
0: Mr. Valentine was thinking of how Vivi feels about me, darling. Isn't that right?
2: Uh-huh.
0: Well, she hates me, of course.
1: Dora, no, please. After all the effort you've made...
0: Oh, maybe I'm overstating a little, but it's natural, isn't it? For a beautiful girl like Vivi and her young stepmother not to get along. She's bound to resent me. Well, I'm even attractive to some of her men. Don't you think so, Mr. Valentine?
2: Possibly.
0: But after all, I can't help the way I am.
2: Mrs. Sunderman, the important thing is Vivi kept to herself. She kept her own secrets.
1: I know that's true, but I have no idea what this thing was she was mixed up in. Bill McGee, I've never even heard her mention his name.
0: Well, the police will be finding out more about him.
1: And as for this Englishman you saw coming downstairs, her reasons for going to the restaurant in the first place, none of it makes any sense to me. I don't know what to tell you, Mr. Valentine, how to catch my own daughter's murderer.
0: Ed, don't. It's not your fault. But I'm afraid I don't really know anything about Vivi either, Mr. Valentine. I'm sorry I can't help you.
2: Yeah. Mrs. Sunderman, could I see you for a second alone?
0: Of course. He's so upset.
2: Yes, I know. Well, I just wanted to tell you, Mrs. Sunderman.
0: Yes?
2: I don't believe you. Goodbye.

0: I find out nothing, you find out even less.
1: Well, Lieutenant, I threw a harpoon at Mrs. Sunderman, but I don't know whether it hit anything or not.
2: Well, we had the impression she was trying to protect her husband's feelings or trying to... Oh, golly, I don't know.
0: So do I, Miss Brooks. Say, do you know what happened to that South Seas character, Bill McGee? The big operator with the little lances?
2: Hmm?
0: Well, he's gone, that's what.
1: Huh?
0: Yeah. I was getting nowhere with him, so I asked him politely to come to headquarters with a couple of the boys. And he just as politely gave them the shake.
2: Yeah, and he's probably in Tahiti by now, laughing up his sarong.
0: Yeah, I wish he were. You see, we found out where Osbert Layden lives.
1: Hey, wait a minute. Who?
0: Yes, we did make progress from A to B. The Englishman's name is Osbert Layden. Been in town a couple of years, lives pretty well without working, but behind that, his past is a little too dark for my comfort.
2: What do you mean by that?
0: How should I know? All I can find out is he came from the Orient originally, and my hunch is by way of the competence game.
1: Uh-huh. And Bill McGee's done a little traveling too, hasn't he?
0: That's what I'm driving at, and he's traveling today. When we went to Layden's place, we found his landlady shaking like a straight man in a George Adams cartoon.
1: Why?
0: Because she had already been visited by McGee and his suntan boys wearing blood in their eyes.
2: Oh, so that's it. Well, our chances of meeting the Englishman alive are a little slim, aren't they? With the sharks after him.
0: How right you are. Excuse me.
2: Sure.
0: Yeah, Riley speaking. Oh, yeah. Yeah, he's here. Just a minute. It's Doris Sunderman. She wants to talk to you.
1: Oh, well, rose to the bait, huh? Hello, Mrs. Sunderman.
3: Mr. Valentine, I want to talk to you. We're back at the house now. We haven't heard any more from the hospital.
1: Talk about what, Mrs. Sunderman?
3: Well, Ed is so upset, but he's down in the kitchen now, lighting the candles on the cake, still trying to make everything nice for my birthday. Mr. Valentine, he can't keep his eyes closed forever, can he? It isn't kind to protect him from knowing things, is it?
1: No, it's not. Suppose you just... Mrs. Sunderman. Mr. Sunderman, what was that?
3: I don't know. Downstairs. Wait.
2: George?
0: Hey, what's going on there?

0: about it, Riley?
1: Yeah, he was shot through the window all right. The top of one of the birthday candles was clipped by the bullet. He was standing there behind the table. It lines up all right.
0: Uh-huh. Find anything outside the window?
1: Yeah, man's footprint, but it's not clear enough to do us any good. The doctor got the bullet out. It's the same caliber, and it looks like it's probably from the same gun.
0: Oh, yeah, sure. The same person shot them both, but ho.
1: Get a load of this, my friend. The sergeant tells me one of our prowl cars spotted the Englishman down at the corner of 4th and Main, a mile from here.
0: Yeah?
1: At exactly 6:25.
0: 6:25?
1: Yeah. And we got here at 6:30, but you heard that shot on the telephone at 6:25 on the button. So it couldn't have been the Englishman who did it.
0: But you've got every cop on the force still chasing him. And me. I was dumb enough to let Bill McGee find out about it. So he could take off to get the poor guy first.
1: Oh, relax, will you?
0: Oh, brother, I'm a great guy today. First I chase a girl upstairs so she can get shot. Then her old man is killed. Well, I didn't stumble around promoting that one. But, Riley, if the Englishman turns up a corpse, then I'll have a pretty good score today, won't I? Yeah. Join Valentine and see the morgue.

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0: Everything is sure nice. You're hired by a man named Sunderman because he was worried about his red-headed daughter. She was in some sort of trouble, but no one seems to know what kind of trouble. The girl herself is shot, and her father, who started this idea of wanting everything to be nice, is murdered by the same gun. Well, if your name is George Valentine, you know that this is no time to be sitting around counting birthday candles.
1: Mrs. Sunderman, we're going to start at the beginning.
2: Wherever you like.
1: Oh, no, wherever you like. You're the one who knows things.
2: Well, I don't know who killed anyone.
1: Yes, we've been through that much. I mean the beginning of what was wrong with Vivi.
2: Oh, well, Vivi isn't wild, if that's what you mean. In fact, I think she's always looked down her nose a little at me. You know how girls are.
3: Oh, yeah, of course.
1: Mrs. Sunderman, your husband liked to, well, to pretend he had one big happy family.
2: Perhaps.
1: And you like to help him do it.
2: What?
3: I don't believe that a woman wouldn't investigate what her stepdaughter was up to.
2: Well, I've never actually...
1: Come on. You started to tell me once on the phone.
2: Yes, but so much has happened. I heard that shot.
1: Well, I'm asking about Vivi. What was it about her you didn't want Mr. Sunderman to know?
2: Well, it's something to do with that Bill McGee. She's scared to death of him. She has money, you know, a big allowance.
1: Go on.
2: Well, I don't want to cause any more trouble
1: for
2: her.
1: Look, I'm the one who does that. Go on.
2: There are some papers he has. She wants them.
3: Papers?
2: Yes, evidence of some sort. I should imagine of gambling, wouldn't you?
1: Oh, I don't know, Mrs. Sunderman. I'm not using my imagination anymore. I just now quit.

0: check your hat, sir?
1: Yeah, here you are. Thanks.
0: Oh, wait a minute, sir. The main dining room's through the other way, and the tropical bar's just to your right.
1: Oh, yeah, sure. I'll be there in a minute.
0: You're going the wrong way, sir.

0: Well.
1: What?
0: Look what the monsoon blew in.
1: Well, Valentine.
0: Yeah, now just stand there. And keep standing there. You're through traveling for a while, McGee.
1: Oh, cut it out. Cut it out, will you? I'm not packing a gun. I'm not going anyplace now.
0: That's an understatement. But you know, I didn't quite expect to find you coming back to your own office. Not with the bloodhounds after you.
1: Why not? The hot spot's the safe spot, isn't it?
0: Pretty glib, aren't you?
1: I've always been able to take care of myself.
0: Uh-huh. You and your boys, the bartender, the suntan kids.
1: They're all right. They stick by me. Sailors, most of them. Guys I've known in the islands and around. They show up, I give them jobs.
0: Oh, sure, sure. Like, taking care of the Englishman?
1: We couldn't find him.
0: Oh, brother, you take a load off my mind. All right, let's talk about gambling.
1: What?
0: Gambling. Like girls with too much dough do sometimes.
1: I still don't get you.
0: Okay. Then we'll make it papers. A piece of evidence you have that might be interesting.
1: Oh. Look, Valentine. You gotta understand something. I came to the States. I opened this place to raise money. There's a trading company down in the Celebes. We need a couple of new boats. That's what I like, see? The green places, they get in your blood. The reefs and the blue water. And...
0: You're a one-man traveler.
1: Oh, listen to me. There was another reason I came, too. It'll sound silly to you, but... I came to get me a wife. Yeah, I did. I thought I'd found someone until things began to go wrong.
0: You mean someone like Vivi?
1: Yeah. Yeah, but things went wrong, you see. And then today, when the Englishman shot her...
0: Who says he shot her?
1: Huh? Well, you saw him coming downstairs. You put the finger
0: now,
1: on
0: get this straight, Buster. Vivi was shot by the same gun, by the same guy who killed her father.
1: What?
0: But her father was shot at exactly 6:25 tonight. And at that time, the Englishman was a mile away.
1: Who says so?
0: I heard the shot on the telephone. It was a police who saw and almost caught Layton. He's got a perfect alibi. Now tell me his story.
1: Okay. Okay, Valentine. I'll show you the piece of paper. That evidence you're looking for.
0: Well, that's more like it.
1: It's through here in the next room. I'll tell you the truth, Valentine. I'll show you what it is, and I'll shrink you. I still take care of myself, tourist.

0: those papers. I'm going to find those papers. There's something in the other room.
1: Come on, wake up, Valentine. I'm trying to tell you my boys have got him. They've cornered the Englishman. We're going out there.
2: Papers. He's alive, George. He's all right. McGee didn't get him. He didn't even get away from here.
0: A piece of paper.
1: Oh, for the love of Mike, there's no papers here. McGee would have taken them after he slugged you, don't you see?
2: George, are you all right? Well, don't try to
0: move. No, I got to see it. Piece of paper someplace. Someplace in here. He said it was.
2: The wastebasket.
0: Sure, the wastebasket. I thought there was paper, all right. Hey, it's been burned in the wastebasket.
1: All right, so he burned it.
0: Hey, look, how long have I been out?
2: Just a few minutes.
0: Yeah, ashes cold, scattered, settled. You want to bet this was burned hours ago?
1: No, I don't. I just want to get out there where my boys are picking up the Englishman.
0: Okay, go ahead, Riley. But when I think of how many birthday parties I've been to and how unobservant people can be...
2: George, what in the name...
0: Angel, you and I are going to do a little burning ourselves. In fact, here's our chance to prove you can't burn a candle at both ends.
3: Now, look, Valentine, you have to listen.
0: Oh, shut up, Beach Boy. I've heard enough out of you.
2: Besides, you're blowing on the candle.
4: Lieutenant, what on earth is this nonsense?
3: Well,
5: I'm perfectly willing to tell you my story. Why it was I seemed to be mixed up in this thing.
0: Thanks, Mr. Layden. You had me worried for a while, but now I'm not interested. What's the time, Angel?
2: 4 minutes.
0: Uh-huh. About a third gone, isn't it?
5: Mm-hmm. Birthday candles? Really, old boy?
2: It's Mrs. Sunderman's birthday, Mr. Layden. Didn't you know?
5: Huh? Why, no. Why should I?
3: Englishman, in about 2 seconds,
0: okay,
3: I'm going to take
0: McGee,
3: you...
0: Okay, McGee, sit still. Now, calm down, all of you, will you? Just watch the little candle burn.
2: That's what Mr. Sunderman was doing, you know, when someone stood outside the kitchen window and shot him.
0: Uh-huh. He just lit the candles, as a matter of fact. At least the bullet had clipped the top of one of them.
2: Yes, and the rest of them were just burning out when we got here.
0: That was about 6:30, wasn't it, Riley?
3: It was exactly 6:30.
0: Oh, yes, and when you telephoned, Mrs. Sunderman, when we heard the shot...
3: That was exactly 6:25.
5: But look here, Sunderman was killed at 6:25. You told me, Lieutenant, it was the same time when those chaps of yours saw
0: him. Yes, that's right. Between 6:25 and 6:30 is 5 minutes. How long is it now, Angel?
2: 5 minutes.
0: You know, it's very funny. Sunderman's candles burned down in 5 minutes. But now this one is just the same, and... It isn't even half gone yet.
3: Well, maybe he lit them earlier.
2: Or maybe he was shot earlier.
4: I didn't look at my watch, but I was talking to you on the telephone
0: when
4: it happened.
0: Yes, Mrs. Sunderman, I heard something that sounded like a shot as far away as the kitchen. Throw me that pillow, Angel.
2: Mm. Here, George. And here's the gun.
0: Mm-hmm, thanks. You know, it's pretty easy. You stick a gun into a pillow or something else soft and... Well, listen. Maybe that's how you made that sound, Mrs. Sunderman.
4: No, I didn't kill him. I didn't. I swear I didn't.
2: He didn't say you killed him.
0: Of course you didn't. Otherwise, why would you have gone to all that trouble? Oh, no, you were setting up an alibi, weren't you? A perfect alibi for somebody else.
5: But I was more than a mile away.
0: Sure. How long is it now, Angel?
2: 7 minutes.
0: A birthday candle takes a good 10 minutes to burn, Mr. Layden. 10 from 6:30 is 6:20. The real time you kill Mr. Sunderman.
5: No.
0: Okay. She gave you a 5-minute head start. You knew that's all you needed to drive your mile for the alibi.
5: But, Mr. Valentine, you really can't...
4: Be quiet! Stop it!
5: I won't be quiet. I won't let them railroad me into...
4: Stop it! Every time you open up your mouth!
5: You're in it as much as I am, Dora. You egg me on.
4: No, stop it!
5: You persuaded me to kill.
0: Okay, Riley, there you are. The gingham dog and the calico cat.

0: Now, look here, Valentine.
1: Yeah. Now we'll let you talk, McGee.
0: Wait. Let me tell you something, young man. This idea you've got that you can take care of things yourself...
2: I was only trying to protect Vivi and her father.
0: Holding back information that only the law should have...
2: Yeah, but I was on a spot. If you hadn't broken that alibi, Valentine, I would have been a patsy. That's what they picked me for.
1: I know. You mean you couldn't prove anything. It was your word against theirs. After that paper had been burned.
2: Yeah, that's right. That's why I wanted to find the Englishman myself.
3: Well, that paper didn't have anything to do with Vivi, did it?
2: No, of course not. It was something I just happened to have because I've knocked around in the Orient, because I know a lot of people.
1: Did you know Leyden in the Orient?
2: Well, I'd met both of them there, him and Dora. But I had no idea they were in the States until I met Vivi and she showed me a picture of her stepmother.
1: Uh-huh. And then when Vivi began throwing hints around at home, Dora got worried, huh?
2: Yeah, that's about it. She knew that Vivi already knew and that Mr. Sentiman was already beginning to guess.
3: Knew what? Guess what?
2: What was in the paper? Just a letter, really, but it showed that Osbert Leyden was Dora's husband. Is Dora's husband.
3: Mm. Oh.
1: Yeah, a sweet, simple little racket that could have gone on for life. Leyden lived on the fat of the land while his wife was also the wife of a rich guy named Sunderman. A guy whose only wish in life was that everything be nice.
2: Don't worry, Valentine. The doctors say Vivi will be all right. And I'll be very nice to her.

0: You know, George, I'm very impressed.
1: Hmm?
0: Logic and alibis and everything. But really, I could have told you a long time ago that Mrs. Sunderman was just telling us one story after another. That she was a liar.
1: But she's a... what do you mean?
0: Well, after all, didn't you count those candles on her birthday cake? 26, really.
1: Yeah, but then think how many women in the world tell little lies like that.
0: Hmm?
1: Yeah, well, I mean... Well, for future reference, exactly how old are you, Brooksy?

0: Tonight's adventure of George Valentine has been brought to you by Standard of California on behalf of independent Chevron gas stations and Standard stations throughout the West. Robert Bailey is starred as George, with Francis Robinson as Brooksy. Wally Mayer appears as Lieutenant Riley. Let George Do It is written by David Victor and Jackson Gillis and directed by Don Clark. Also heard in the cast were Herbert Rawlinson as Sunderman, Virginia Eiler as Vivi, Dick Ryan as Mac, Dan O'Herlihy as Layden, Larry Dobkin as McGee, and Shirley Mitchell as Dora. The music is composed and presented by Eddie Dunstetter. Your announcer, John Heaston. 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
1: Everything is Nice, an episode of Let George Do It from September 5th, 1949. That musical program aired for 8 seasons from 1946 until 1954. Then after it ended, Bob Bailey moved over to CBS for a 5-year run as insurance investigator Johnny Dollar. While you heard Francis Robinson as Claire Brooks in that offering, in later years, Brooksy was played by Virginia Gregg. You also heard Wally Mayer as Lieutenant Riley. Well, he was one of radio's busiest performers. He played the lead in the detective series Michael Shane, with Sergeant Matt Greb on the lineup, and spent time as Archie Goodwin on The New Adventures of Nero Wolfe. He also played Wilbur, the clueless boyfriend, on the comedy program The Tommy Riggs and Betty Lou Show. Sadly, Mayer's busy and promising career was cut short when he passed away in 1951, at just age 43. Well, I'm your host, Greg Bell, and up next on When Radio Was, our weekly visit with Mary Foster, the editor's daughter, right after this break.
2: I am the Whistler, and I know many things, for I walk by night. 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
2: It was night, but even with the protection of darkness, Max Tyler crouched low on the apartment house fire escape. 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
0: Kroger Bread, the brand new bread with a twist, brings you Mary Foster, the editor's daughter, transcribed. And now, Mary Foster, the editor's daughter.
8: When we left our friends the Fosters last week, Mary was trying to decide which wedding to attend. She knows that Amelia deliberately chose a date to conflict with the man.

0: marriage of Jerry Dalton. So Mary is considering going to New York with Jerry. Right now, Mary's stepson Jimmy is reading in the living room as Mary enters and says,
1: "Want to take a ride downtown with me, Jimmy?"
2: "No, I guess not, Mary. I got a pretty good book here. I guess I'll stay and read it some more."
3: "Oh, come on. I'd like to have company. We'll be right back. I'm just going downtown to the store and get some butter and a few other things for supper."
2: "No, honest, Mary. I guess I'd just as soon stay here."
3: "Well, all right then. But I hope that sometime soon you'll take a ride with me somewhere, dear."
2: "All right."
3: "You feel well, dear?"
2: "Well, sure, I'm okay."
3: "Well, you act rather listless, and I've noticed for the last few days you've stayed in the house a lot instead of playing outdoors."
2: "Oh, I'm all right, honest."
3: "Oh, I hope so, dear. Well, I'll be back soon. Bye."
2: "Goodbye."
4: "Well, where are you bound, Mary?"
3: "Downtown, Dad. You want to go?"
4: "Oh, ordinarily I would. But this afternoon I figured I'd get in a few licks of work out in the garden. So I better tend to that, I guess. Why don't you take Jimmy with you?"
3: "Well, I just asked him, but he said he'd rather stay and read his book. Dad, I'm getting rather worried about him. He hasn't been acting like himself for the past several days."
4: "No, I know that. I've noticed that myself."
3: "Well, perhaps it's the turn of the season. Sometimes boys act this way on account of the weather."
4: "Yeah, I suppose it might be, but I'm inclined to doubt it. Of course, maybe he's had a difference of opinion with one or two of his playmates. He's kind of sulking about that. Well, not sulking exactly. Just took some of the gimp away from him. Thinking back to my own boyhood, I can recall that's what happened to me on a number of occasions. And it might be that in Jimmy's case. And then, of course, might not."
3: "Well, what else do you think it could be?"
4: "Why, the thought occurs to me that maybe he's still a mite concerned about Jack Kelsey."
3: "About Jack and me, you mean?"
4: "Yeah."
3: I don't see how he could be concerned about that, Dad. After all, I explained to him that there was absolutely nothing between Jack and me, and I'm sure Jimmy would take my word for it."
4: "Listen, he knows about your plans to go to New York, don't he?"
3: "Well, I haven't told him anything about it yet."
4: "No, maybe not. But the fact remains that Jimmy, he's a mighty smart little shaver. He's smart beyond his years, according to my way of thinking. And folks around this house, they've been talking about that trip of yours. And most likely, too, folks outside have been talking about it. What with the way word of things spreads around this town."
3: "But I don't see that that would have any application. The fact that Jimmy may know I'm going to New York shouldn't upset him."
4: All right. Maybe it ain't that tall. I'm just venturing a guess that it might be. I tell you what I'll do. I'll go in the house, and I'll see if I can get him to tell me what's ailing him. Kind of try to draw him out."
3: "Yes, it might be a good idea if you did, dear. Meanwhile, I'd better hurry and get downtown before the stores close."
4: "Yeah." "Well, decided to take life easy and kind of relax for a little while, have you, little fella?"
2: "Hi, Uncle Henry. I got a pretty good book here."
4: "Oh, that's good. What's it about?"
2: "Indians."
4: "Oh, well, now that most always makes pretty good reading. I remember I used to read about Indians with considerable interest. Used to figure I'd like to be a scout on the plains."
2: "Gee, yes. That's what I'd like to be."
4: "Yeah. It's all right to sit and read about Jimmy, but by gracious, I wouldn't wonder but what them fellas had a pretty tough time of it. Say, little fella, I'm going to do some gardening. How'd you like to come out and help me, huh?"
2: "Oh, I guess not, Uncle Henry. Guess I'd rather sit here and just keep on reading."
4: "Oh, well, just you say. You got anything special on your mind, have you? Aside from the book, that is?"
2: "No."
4: "Mary told you that Pete Dalton's going to be over here with us for a week or so, didn't she?"
2: "Yeah."
4: "Yeah, I bet you two fellas will have lots of fun when he does come over."
2: "I guess so."
4: "Yes, sir, lots of fun. Yeah. Well, I'll go on out and get busy now."
2: "Hello? Who? No, she's gone down street. Hello? Who's this? Oh. No, I don't know what time she'll be back. No, I don't know a thing about it. Bye."
4: "I thought I heard the telephone ringing. Who was that, Jimmy?"
2: "Oh, somebody that wanted to talk to Mary."
4: "Yeah, but who?"
2: "It was Mr. Kelsey."
4: "Oh. Calling from New York, was he?"
2: "I guess so. It was long distance."
4: "Hmm.
2: What's he got to keep telephoning her for, Uncle Henry? Why doesn't he mind his own business? I almost told him to stop telephoning and coming up here to Valley Springs to see her, but I thought I'd better not."
4: "Yeah, just to..."

0: Well, you didn't, little fella. It's a good idea always to mind our manners, especially to grown-ups. Just as it's a good idea always to think twice before saying hard words to anybody.
1: Yeah, I know, but it's not always easy to
0: do. No, I grant you that, most definitely. But by accomplishing it, you take a long step towards wisdom and gentleness and humility. Mighty good characteristics to develop. Now, you come on out and help me in the garden. Exercise will do you good.
1: Well, all right.
0: Yeah, that's a boy.
2: 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We'll be right back after this short break.
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0: Now, you come on out and help me in the garden. Exercise will do you good.
1: Well, all right.
0: Yeah, that's a boy.
1: Why don't you tell him to stop bothering Mary, Uncle Henry?
0: Now, that's a question that would take a mite of thinking over, Jimmy. You see, it all depends on the way you interpret that word bothering. I mean, you and me, for example, we might figure that he was bothering Mary, but apparently Mary, she don't take that view of it. So I guess maybe we better not say anything about it to her.
1: What's he calling her up here for, if she's going down to New York to see him in a few days?
0: Well, the idea there, Jimmy, is she's going to New York for Jerry Dalton's wedding. Jerry's getting married to George Peters, you know. That's the reason Pete's going to stay over here with us for a while.
1: Mary may be going down there for the wedding, but She's going to see Mr. Kelsey, and I wish he wouldn't.
0: Jimmy, look, see them weeds growing there? Now, if you want to help me, you can take this hoe and dig them out. I'll start digging these out over here.
1: All right. I bet that's the reason Mary's going to New York more than anything else, just so she can see him.
0: Yeah, what gives you that impression?
1: Oh, I hear things. I heard Amelia talking about it to Tom Daggett, and Amelia feels just the way about it as I do. She

0: thinks it's no good. And that's why I'm reading up on Indians right now. So if Mary does marry him, I can run away out west and I'll be an Indian scout.
1: I see. In other words, you ain't in favor of Mary's going to New York at all, is that it?
0: Not as long as he's there, too.
1: Uh-huh. Well, we'll see. Oh, here comes Mary home again.
2: Well, two of my men hard at work, I see. That's very nice.
0: Yeah, I got most of those weeds, Uncle Henry. Now can I go back into my book?
1: Yes, yes. No reason why not, Jimmy. You go ahead, and much obliged for the help.
0: Oh, that's all right.
3: Dad, what is the matter with him? He didn't even look at me once just then.
1: Why, his nose is a mite out of joint, I wouldn't wonder.
3: Did you talk with him?
1: Yeah. After you left to go down the street, I talked with him for a couple of minutes in the living room. Then I went out, starting on my gardening. Telephone rung. I got back into the living room just in time to hear Jimmy telling somebody that he didn't know a thing about it. Telling him, well, he was telling him in a kind of a, well, I'd call it a hostile tone of voice.
3: Well, who was it?
1: Jack Kelsey. He called you again from New York.
3: Oh.
1: Yeah.
3: And you say Jimmy was hostile toward him?
1: Sounded hostile and peremptory.
3: Well, and did he tell him he didn't know a thing about it?
1: Yeah.
3: About what?
1: Well, I guess what he meant was about where you was, Mary. It all comes down to the fact that Jimmy ain't got any use for Kelsey whatsoever. Didn't want to talk to him and didn't want you to talk to him.
3: Oh, well, now that's just a little bit ridiculous, Dad, don't you think? Whether or not Jimmy likes people, he's got to be polite to them. I think I'll go have a talk with him about that right now.
1: Well, I'd wait just a second if I was you, child. I wouldn't bear down on the little fella too much. Because I think this case calls for understanding more than anything else.
3: Well, I'm prepared to have plenty of understanding.
1: All right,
3: but...
1: all right then, Mary. Exercise it. Jimmy knows that you're planning to go down to New York to Jerry's wedding.
3: Well, I haven't definitely decided to go.
1: No, but he knows you're thinking in terms of going. And he's, well, he's worried because he knows that Jack Kelsey's in New York.
3: Children don't worry about things like that, Dad.
1: Listen, he's worrying about his own security, as I've pointed out to you before. I mean, he's wondering what's going to become of him if you was to marry Kelsey.
3: Which I'm definitely not going to do.
1: All right, all right. But the little fella, he don't know that.
3: Yes, I suppose it could be a source of worry to him from that angle.
1: Most certainly is.
3: All right, I'll go in the house and talk to him. We'll get this settled once and for all right now, Dad.
1: All right, I hope you do, Mary.
0: Jimmy. Oh, Mary.
3: Jimmy, I'm going to sit down here with a minute for you, dear. Uncle Henry tells me that you took a phone call for me while I was downtown.
0: Uh-huh.
3: For Mr. Kelsey?
0: That's right. I wish he wouldn't call you up so much, Mary. All honest now, do you like him?
3: Well, I don't dislike him, dear. Let's put it that way. I just don't think much about him at all. And I'm not going to New York. I've just decided that.
0: You're not? You mean it, Mary?
3: Of course I mean it. I'm going to stay right home with you and William Henry. Why, I wouldn't think of leaving you two precious little tykes for anything in this world. And if Mr. Kelsey should phone again or come up to Valley Springs, we'll just tell him that he's wasting his time, Jimmy.
4: Will Mary put her family before personal feelings? And can Jack Kelsey be put off so easily? We'll hear more about this next time. Now, in just a moment, Henry Foster will bring us one of his shrewd observations. Now, Henry Foster.
1: You know, lots of folks still don't like to do a good, honest job of work this day and age. Maybe they don't figure better the shoulder to the wheel than the back to the wall. Pretty good way to figure, though, according to my way of thinking. Well, see you soon. Bye.
4: Be sure to join us again tomorrow at the same time for the next exciting transcribed chapter of Mary Foster, the Editor's Daughter.
5: From the late 1940s, that indeed, Mary Foster, the Editor's Daughter. 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I'm Greg Bell, and earlier we had Wally Mara's Lieutenant Riley in the Mutual Detective series, Let George Do It. We talked a bit about his busy career. Well, in addition to radio, film, and television, he was also a cartoon voice actor. 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I'll have the answer then wrap up when radio was right after this break.
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0: From ABC News, I'm Wayne Cabot. Imminent is the word President Trump just used on Air Force One. On the end of a now six-month war in Iran, he is again hoping peace can be negotiated and called off. Weekend attacks he had planned that also seemed imminent. ABC's Matt Rivers in Jordan.
1: Overnight Saturday, posting on social media, saying he canceled the attack, subject to being able to rapidly make a deal, adding the perimeters of a deal had been agreed to. A far different tone from Friday.
2: We'll be hitting them very hard. And at some point they're going to say, we just can't take it anymore.
1: But Trump saying that Iran and regional U.S. allies alike had since asked him to hold off, claiming any deal would include reopening the Strait of Hormuz and address Iran's nuclear threat.
0: Iran saying the strait will not return to the way it was before the war, but oil just resumed trading down 4%. Israel says it told the White House of serious security concerns it has about a proposed White House deal with Hamas and that it will not withdraw from Gaza until Hamas disarms. The pain of a mass shooting, coupled with confusion as to a motive at an In-N-Out Burger that just opened in Twin Falls, Idaho. Three people died, including the shooter. ABC's Trevor Ault is there.
3: Police have identified the shooter as 24-year-old Chad Williams and say he died at the scene from a self-inflicted gunshot wound. That In-N-Out had just opened a week ago and was drawing massive crowds of people.